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1: Assalamu alaikum wa rahmatullahi wa barakatuh. A'udhu billahi minash shaitani rajim. Bismillahir rahmanir rahim. Welcome to Youth Talk with me, Bibi Aisha Lahi. I hope and pray that you are having an amazing day, inshallah. Every day that we are here is another day to make a difference. May Allah subhanahu wa ta'ala accept all our beneficial du'as and efforts, inshallah. So the topic for discussion for today is something that I learned recently in my studies, and it's called parentification. Parentification. And it is something that really made me think about my life as I was growing up, about the students that I taught, and about many people who I have spoken to over the years. And when I thought about this term, simply it means when the roles of the parents now fall on the children. Now, we know in life there is a role for a father. There is a role for a mother. There are roles for children. And between the roles of the father, of the mother, and the child, we should be understanding where we stand and where we belong. A mother cannot take the place of a father. A father cannot take the place of a mother. And children cannot be parents to their parent. When your parent is elderly, or your parent is obviously incapacitated for whatever reason, maybe the parent is ill, maybe the parent has an injury, children are obviously, you know, get lots of reward in, you know, for making khidmat of their parents. But that is for a short time. But if you have a child, and I'm talking child, I'm not talking about somebody who's over the age of 25 or even 21. I'm talking about children under the age of 18 who now lead a household because for whatever reason their parent can't. So like I said, certain times it's contextual where a parent may be ill and now the child sort of takes on the parental role. Hence I say sort of, because it's not the child's duty to be the parent. So the child will be taking care of the parent, maybe emotionally, helping around the home, taking care of their physical needs in the sense that maybe pushing them around if they're in a wheelchair. Mashallah, there's great reward for that, but that is still the parent. But when you have parents who are emotionally unavailable, or they may be, you know, adults, but they still quite immature, cannot make rational decisions, constantly make mistakes. Maybe they have an addiction problem. Maybe they have a problem where they have experienced trauma in whatever way. Maybe they've been abused when they were younger, whatever it may be. And then Allah subhanahu wa ta'ala blesses them with this child. It will be a son or a daughter. It'll always be one. It can't be all. It'll always be this one child who is mature, who is rational, who is empathetic, who takes on these leadership roles. Now the dynamics change, and now this child is placed on a pedestal, and the child now is the one that's taking care of the parent. Now, when I say taking care of the parent, meaning this child now is the one that makes the decisions. This child now is the one that is placed with the burden of managing maybe finances, or maybe even playing the role of now the absent spouse, so to speak, or the unavailable spouse. And that has so many negative implications on the child's mental health, on the child's personality, on the child himself or herself. When a child needs to grow up before his or her time, that child is missing out on a milestone that he or she can never get back. And as their child grows up into an adult, those missing years and that period of where the child missed out on his or her childhood because they were busy being the parent, being the adult, when they were not emotionally and spiritually and physically and psychologically equipped to do so, That child starts to have problems in his or her life and his or her interpersonal relationships with other people and also in their marriage. We need to ask ourselves, is this fair? If you would like to participate in our discussion today, kindly send us your messages on 072-786-1548. It is an absolute pleasure to be in conversation with Ravendri Govender. She is an educational psychologist from Durban, now based in Johannesburg. Good morning, Ravendri, and how are you doing today?
2: Good morning, Bibi Aisha, and good morning to all your listeners. I'm doing very well, thank you, and yourself?
1: I'm doing well, thank you so much, Ravendri. It is always such a pleasure to be in conversation with you. We always learn so much from you. And in my studies, I came across parentification, like I said in the introduction of the show. It's something that I'm studying at the moment. And it is something that is actually very, very disturbing. Can you please explain from a psychological point of view, what is parentification?
2: Sure. So like you said, Bibi Aisha, in your introduction, parentification, you know, is a situation where the child is placed in the role that is emotionally or practically meant for a parent. So instead of being cared for, the child becomes the caregiver. And the child now takes on these responsibilities such as providing emotional support, managing household duties, or even acting as a confidant to their parent. And you see that this child grows up too fast. And in South Africa, you see a lot of child-headed households where parentification is at play.
1: Correct. And the thing is, like what you said, there are in certain households, the child takes on the role of the confidant. That is, I would say, I'm playing good cop, bad cop here, right? So for an adult, maybe there's a divorce. Maybe there is a situation where the one parent is a widow or widower, right? Or there is an absent parent. Now, this parent is frustrated. This person is not getting the support he or she may need. And they start confiding in their child. Number one, you're talking to this child about his or her parent. That is hurtful. Number two, this is your child. This is not your spouse. This child should not be listening to adult conversations, so to speak, because this is also going to damage the relationship between this child and their mother or father who is absent, so to speak, for whatever reason. Can you elaborate on the negative impact of this, please?
2: Absolutely. And, you know, further to what you said about ruining the or damaging the child's perception of the other parent, we need to remember that a child's brain is still developing. So if even a young child or the information that you are conveying to this child by using them as a confidant, there might be, there might be a possibility that this child is not able to accurately and appropriately process this information that they are hearing. And then you might find that this child may develop feelings of anxiety, they're prone to burnout, you start seeing people-pleasing tendencies as the child grows up. So the negative definitely outweighs the positive in terms of trying to be a support for the parent.
1: Ravendri, what situations would make a child take the role of a parent? I mean, as I mentioned in the intro, you know, if you have a parent that may be ill, you know, life happens. A mother could be sick, a father could be sick, there could be an accident, and now this parent is wheelchair bound. Like we know in South Africa, there are many child-headed households. We understand these contextual factors, right? But what would be the other factors that would lead a child, I don't say actually lead a child, but would result in one of the children now taking on the parent role?
2: So parentification often occurs, you know, in families that are facing ongoing stress. So parental mental illness where mom or dad is, facing severe mental health difficulties and can't actually function in the role of a parent. They can't, carry out their day-to-day tasks, not just as a parent, but for themselves and individual as well. You'll see that parentification the child might take the role of a parent in households where there's high prevalence of substance abuse, or chronic illness. Other things such as disability, like you said, you know, the child is now forced to take on this role. Poverty, where mom and dad or one of the parents are out working from early hours to late hours at the night. So this child is now forced to run the household, take care of their siblings, make decisions. Other instances, you know, when parents are divorced and the parents are not coping with the situation, or, for example, the child is living with a parent who can't appropriately cater to the needs of the children and that specific child, then the child takes on that role of the parent. Grief, we all know how intensely grief can affect an individual. And sometimes you find that a parent is unable to, you know, cope with the loss that they have faced and may be struggling to receive the appropriate help that they need to overcome this grief or work through this grief, and ultimately then the child is now forced to step up. And, you know, sometimes you find that parents are emotionally unavailable, and therefore the child now unknowingly steps in to hold the family together, often without anybody asking them to do so. And it's an act of desperation. It's a last resort because the child is not being cared for themselves. They can see that their siblings are not being cared for. So now they, as the eldest child in their family, have to step up.
1: No, Ravindri, I'm just thinking again aloud. I'm playing good cop, bad cop here, right? So if a parent may be ill or they may be incapacitated for a short time, like I said, there could be a death in the family, maybe a dad passed on, and obviously the mother is grieving and it's taking its toll on her or whatever. Helping out at home and stepping up for that short term is beautiful. It's teaching this child empathetic. It's teaching this child to be kind. It's helping out at home, and it has great rewards. For this child, learning to show compassion and support to the parent. But this is short term. I think what we have to also identify here, that parentification is something, like you aptly said, takes the role of this child now becoming like the parent. And this is something that goes on for years. So we just have to, you know, make sure that we have this clarity in understanding the definition. Looking after your incapacitated parent for a few weeks or maybe 1 or 2 months, that is noble. That is amazing. But now where you are now placed with this burden that you need to step up because your parents are not, that has long-term negative effects. Am I correct in saying that, Ravindri?
2: Definitely. And I think the distinction we can make is, for example, when a parent is physically incapacitated or is grieving and the child takes care, like you said, but it's not parentification when the child's emotional and developmental needs are still being met. So, for example, the child helps around the house, the child helps the parent, but the child is still able to go out and, you know, play in the garden with their siblings or play TV games with their friends. The child is still able to rest, sleep at an appropriate hour, is not taking on all the burden. The child is not making those financial decisions on behalf of the family. Parentification comes into play when the child is basically the third parent in that house, responsible for all the financial decision making, is now, you know, not needing to risk getting up early to clean the house before going to school. Yes, getting up and doing your chores is different, but getting up and sure everything is running smoothly because mom or dad cannot physically do that. Coming home, doing everything else in relation to taking care of the parent, taking care of the household at the cost of, you know, the academics now starting to take a back seat. The child no longer has time to run around and play. We all know play is such an important developmental aspect in a child's life. It teaches them so many skills. And when you remove that, the child doesn't learn how all these skills that are essential for their development later on in life. And that is when the concept of parentification comes into play.
1: Now, I have a comment here from one of our listeners, wants to remain anonymous, who says that his ex-wife constantly badmouths him and speaks about things that should not be spoken about with regards to finances to their eldest daughter. So he says, now I have my eldest daughter who lectures me. My daughter is 15, thinking she's 35. Please help.
2: Sure. To that listener, I'm very sorry to hear of your difficult circumstances. And you know, I think parents, whether they were separated or they still the marriage is still intact, need to have specific conversations that are away from the ears of the child. So in this instance, and to this listener, I would say, sit down and have a conversation with the child's mother, independent of where the child is taking place. Address your concerns. You know, if needed, consult a mental health care professional who can help mediate the conversation. If you feel like the conversation is not going to come to an amicable solution, you know, if it's just the two of you. But it's something that definitely has to be addressed, because now you're finding that this child here is now, you know, like this listener said, lecturing this child, which is not, you know, it's not lecturing something that father. Should be taking. Exactly. Good it's ahead. Not something that should be taking place at an age of 15 years old, because that child developmentally does not have the understanding of what other factors may be contributing to this father's financial situation, you know, and what else is relevant to that context that could possibly have been reasons for why the father may be engaging in specific actions or decisions as well. So at the very least, I would say, sit down and have a conversation with the mother. Bring in a mediator if need be. It could be a religious leader. It could be somebody to ensure that both sides of the party are heard, but also to ensure that both the mother and father are now acting in the best interest of the child.
1: Wendy, just taking it further, you mentioned about, you know, when either parent, say, for example, you know, they could still be married or they could be divorced, whatever the situation may be, and there is a hostile environment created in the home, and either parent takes on one of the children as his or her confidant, right? This is now, we're talking, remember, about children under the age of 18. So now this girl or boy is going to have this negative perception of the other parent because of what they're hearing from the first one. This also is bringing your child into adult problems that this child doesn't need to be dealing with. Can we talk about how dangerous this is for this child presently and long term?
2: Definitely, you know, it is so dangerous, and the repercussions are not always seen immediately. You know, this child may feel a sense of guilt when they're engaging with the other parent who, the say, for example, parent A was bad-mouthing parent B, and now the child feels an extreme sense of guilt for engaging with parent B, which shouldn't be the case. This is still the child's parent. They should still be able to develop a mature, loving relationship with their parent, irrespective of what happened in that marriage. You then also may find that the child may appear a little very mature, you know, because they're now having to listen to these adult conversations and having to try and navigate it and make sense of it for themselves. It brings on later on in life feelings of anxiety, emotional exhaustion, the pressure to be strong for parent A, but at the same time to people please, you know, for parent B, to ensure that both parties are being appeased. And you find this child almost feels like a rag doll being caught in the middle, and it results in them suppressing their own needs. They'll struggle at school. They might constantly be feeling worried about, am my actions going to upset parent A because I'm spending time with parent B, or I'm listening to parent B and taking that advice, or is parent B going to be upset because I'm pulling away because of what parent A has said? So it's a very unfair situation to put a child in, and the negative effects can unfortunately be long lasting and detrimental to the child's mental health and developmental lifespan as well.
1: You know, we talk about growing up before your time, and when it comes to a child taking the role of a parent, that is definitely growing up before your time without you enjoying your childhood where you are presently. Before we go into our ad break, can we touch on that a little bit, please, Ravendri?
2: Sure. You know, when a child grows up before their time, you know, you'll find that these children and ultimately adults appear very mature, but also very immature at the same time, because they did not have that opportunity to play, to express their emotional needs, to understand how to navigate specific emotions that they may be feeling. For example, when a young child is who's living in a you know, an intact family environment, and that child may be having a meltdown, or the child may be feeling very upset, that child learns the consequence of their behavior. But when it comes to a child who's now having to have grown up too fast, that child who's feeling upset suppresses that emotion and says, go on, I need to, you know, take care of the house. There's so many other things on this now child's now to-do list that they have to engage in. And so when they grow up, when they start to feel upset, they don't know how to adequately express that they are upset, for example. They don't know how to navigate that emotion so that they can overcome that emotion. And that is the biggest, you know, downside of that we're seeing in terms of children who are having to grow up too fast.
1: So, Ravendra, we're going to be going into our ad break. When we return, we're going to talk about also the long-term repercussions of a child who has been given this role of being the parent. And when this child now grows up into an adult, he or she now needs to be, you know, moving on in their life. So they're going to get married and they're going to have their own home and their own life. But now this child is struggling because this child feels that, you know what, I missed out on a childhood. Maybe the child realizes, oh my God, I was actually placed in a situation that was unfair on me, and I have all this resentment now towards my parents. We're going to be talking about those sort of examples, and how can adults who are placed in that situation get some help. For those of you who are listening to us today, we would love to hear from you. We'd love to get your feedback. Please feel free to send us your messages on 072-786-1548. Short ad break. Please don't go away.

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1: السلام عليكم ورحمة الله وبركاته. أعوذ بالله من الشيطان الرجيم. بسم الله الرحمن الرحيم. Welcome back to Youth Talk with me, Bibi Aisha Lahey. And today we're talking about the impact of parentification on a child. And it's always such a pleasure to be engaging with Ravendra Govender, who is an educational psychologist from Durban based in Johannesburg. What is parentification? If you missed out on the first half of the show, where have you been? We're talking about the time where a child, 9 out of 10 times it's the eldest child, whether it's a son or daughter, takes on the role of the parents. So now there's a role reversal. And it has, unfortunately, many, many negative connotations to this. There are often times where this child is placed in a position where the child needs to take care of either the mother or the father, make the big adult decisions regarding finances, maybe regarding the rules in the house, setting the tone, doing the chores that the parents should be doing, where this child now is missing out on his or her childhood. What happens now? I actually have a message from one of our listeners who wants to remain anonymous, who says, I was placed in that position. And this person says that when I was taking the role of the husband in the house, because my parents, got divorced, when I took on the role of the husband in the house, so to speak, in the sense that my mother would constantly want to make me make the big decisions. I was actually placed on a pedestal, so to speak, like the man of the house. And I wasn't the man of the house, so to speak. I was still a child. As I grew older, I started resenting my mother. I resented my father even more. Moving forward, when I got married and I now became the man of my house and had my own children and had my own spouse, I was tired with the responsibilities because I felt I've been doing this since I was a teenage boy. It has many negative repercussions where I felt like I grew up too fast, as you said, Upper Bibi Aisha. I felt like I missed out on my childhood, as your guest said, and I started resenting my life to the point where I needed to get therapy because I was having problems now in my marriage. I tried my best to create a balance when I was bringing up my children. I am trying to come to terms. Okay, I'm trying to make this word out. I'm trying to come to terms with the anger that I had for both my parents for putting me in the situation. It wasn't my role to play. Whoa, Ravendra, very, very powerful message. It basically is a summary of everything we're talking about today.
2: Absolutely. And, you know, the listeners so eloquently describes that emotional exhaustion that we speak about where, you know, he, when he was an adult and was now, he had his own household to run, he was so emotionally exhausted from having to make these decisions. And then that resentment towards his own parents, resentment towards, you know, his family for now forcing him to make these decisions when in actual fact it was at an appropriate time that he had to start making these decisions. And then unfortunately he was put in a position where he had to start taking on these roles and responsibilities from such a young age as well.
1: I have another message here from a teacher who's listening to us today. Her name is Yasmin. She says she teaches in a high school and she says she had a problem like this 2-3 years ago. She's thanking us for bringing up this topic. She says this is something that really needs to be discussed and explored. Jazakallah for bringing this topic up. Alhamdulillah, shukran jazilan. She says that she's noticed that children that are given this role of playing the parent figure in a home have these delusions of grandeur when they are out in society, because these children tend to be bullies at school. They also tend to assume that they have this sort of adult, this sort of adult responsibility everywhere else that they go. So they're placed on a pedestal at home, but in school, you're treated equally. So you're not sort of the adult grown man or woman in a school environment. Very, very, very powerful comment, Ravendra. What would you like to say to that? And this is from a teacher's perspective.
2: That's a very, very important observation, and you know it starts to feed into those long term impacts the way we talk about, you know, where the child is now struggling with boundaries because at home they have so much of free reign, which has been placed on them unintentionally because they're now having to run the household, they're having to make the decisions, etc. That when it comes to school, to the school environment, they're struggling with maintaining that boundary of I'm a child, I need to respect the teacher. The teacher makes the decisions. Yes, as a child, as a student, we are allowed to make specific decisions, but at the end of the day, I'm still a learner. I'm still learning in a school environment. There's a order of hierarchy to follow. Because these lines of hierarchy have been blurred at home, the child is now bringing this into the classroom, and you see that struggle with boundaries becoming very, very evident.
1: Devendri, how can a child, with the support of an extended family member or maybe a teacher or someone that they trust, because if the parents have put the child in this situation, the parents can't be the one that can help the child to break the cycle. Mm-hmm. So here you're going to need a third party to get involved, like this teacher who sent us this message right now, or it could be an aunt or a grandfather or somebody mm-hmm. in the community, a family friend. How can this adult now help this child to break the cycle of parentification?
2: You know, breaking the cycle of parentification always, like in most cases, instances, starts with awareness. So, you know, if you're a teacher or an extended family member and you notice that this child is, you know, doing more than their fair share at home, they recognize what they experienced is not their responsibility and step in and offer practical help. You know, engage in a conversation with the child to actually accurately understand what it is that they are responsible for at home, so that you can act from an informed standpoint. So, you know, start off by offering this child practical help. If you are someone who's not directly related to the family, reach out to somebody who in the family who you can have a conversation about your in relation to your observations. Say to them, I've noticed that this child, you know, and you'll often see from a physical standpoint, this child will come to school very, very exhausted, very tired, very irritable, unable to sit still. There's a decline in the academics. Address these concerns with another individual or another adult in the family who can actually take the appropriate steps towards supporting the child within that family context as well. Then offer emotional support and adult-to-adult care for the parents. So if you are now part of the extended family, step in to alleviate this role and responsibility from that child, to allow that child to be a child again. Take over some of the roles and responsibilities by engaging in a conversation with the parents. I see you suffering. I see that, you know, you are having to rely on this child for X, Y, and Z. How can I help? Let me help you with this so that it doesn't become the responsibility of your child. Protect the child's role as a child. Encourage them to play. Encourage them to rest. Encourage them to engage in age-appropriate responsibilities. And make it clear to that child that they are not responsible for fixing the adult's problems. Open yourself to that child so that you become their support system for the time period that is needed for the cycle to be broken and for the family to move forward from this point.
1: Now, Devendri, another question that I would like to ask you, if a child that is placed in this role of parentification, which we know is so totally unnatural, right? And this child is made to feel guilty by that particular parent, like, oh, for whatever reason, I'm just taking a random example. Oh, I'm your mother and I need your support. You're supposed to be here for me. Or as your father, how can you betray me right now? And this child now is consumed with immense guilt, also feeling very overwhelmed because this child is not psychologically prepared to be taking on some of the roles that he or she is now being asked to do. how does this child, now we're talking about now teenagers, right? Especially at this time here, where there's a roller coaster of emotions going on, and now you have this added responsibility, which is unnatural. How would you advise teens that may be listening to us today to overcome this guilt? Because there are parents who do put their children on a guilt trip.
2: Absolutely. And, you know, unfortunately, that is the reality of many, many teenagers in our country. And it may not go to the extent of parentification, but that guilt may still be present. And to this teenager, you know, I think speak to a trusted adult, whether it be a teacher, whether it be a counselor, whether it be another family member. Don't suffer in silence. Speak to them about what it is that your parents are saying to you and how it is making you feel. So that they can help you to learn to set boundaries, so that they can help you to learn to prioritize your needs. And yes, you understand that caring about a parent is not the same as caring for a parent. Yes, you can still engage in caring for your parent, but you don't have to constantly worry about your parent 24/7. And this is where that external support becomes so important, so that the parent who is placing this guilt on this child becomes aware that there is an external third party who is here that can help me, that can support me, who can support my child, so that I don't have to feel guilty, firstly as a parent, for not being able to meet these needs of my child, but also so that I don't have to make my child feel guilty for wanting to just be a teenager or a child. And remember, for this teenager, what you have done shows incredible strength and compassion, but it was never your job. You are allowed to, you are a teenager. You are allowed to want support. And asking for help is a sign of courage.
1: That is correct. And I think also, you know, I have another comment here from somebody that, again, wants to remain anonymous. Saying no to a parent is a healthy boundary when you are asked to do something that you feel is not your duty or responsibility, and it is something that is putting you in between your two parents.
2: Definitely. And if you're unsure
1: about boundaries.
2: Definitely, Bibi Aisha. And you know, if you're a teenager and you feel like you want to say no, but you're unsure whether, you know, you're being selfish or you are prioritizing your own needs, speak to another adult. You can share your concern, give them context, allow a third party to offer you some advice and an objective perspective as to whether you are prioritizing your own needs or appropriately, or this may actually just be a chore that you should be able to help and engage with. Engaging in advice with a third party is a lifelong lesson that we should all carry out. It's not something that we should be shying away from. And it's, and as a teenager, it becomes absolutely vital that you seek advice somebody, because you yourself are still developing. There's
1: correct
2: situations that you may be unsure about. It may seem right to you that you know, mom or dad are actually making you take on all the responsibilities that you may be too young for. But in actual fact, it might not be. But on the other hand, you know, it might be justified that they are placing this undue pressure on you. So engaging in conversation with an external party definitely is a first step to ensure that you are acting in an appropriate manner.
1: I want to put my teacher hat on now and say that 9 out of 10 times when these situations do arise, it is the teachers that do observe this, right? Whether it's in a school or madrasa or any other religious school, mm-hmm. the teachers, well, the teachers do notice this. We observe the change in behavior. We observe when a child all of a sudden takes on this sort of bossy parental role in the classroom to a point where it does become like bullying. And when parents are notified about this, they do become defensive, which is also a fact. The fact that the parent becomes defensive, that means that you know deep down there's something, some responsibility that you are giving to your child, which is not fair. That is not the child's role to play. I also have another message here from somebody that is actually asking, right, that when a child is told constantly, right? And this is also in the home where now there may be a single parent, or maybe the one parent has passed on, and the living parent or the primary parent keeps on telling this child, whether it's a son or daughter, about the problems with their finances. It has really, really has lots of negative repercussions on this growing teenager. Can you please elaborate on this further, Ravendri?
2: Sure. You know, Divya, finances is such a sensitive topic for an adult, you know, for adults to engage with amongst themselves. So now, can you imagine how much more stress this places on a child who now has to listen to and navigate the nuances of financial stress? Yes, it's okay to tell your children that, you know what, Things are a little tight right now. We need to be a little bit considerate of our spending. That's okay. You know, you're teaching the child to be financially responsible, to learn about spending and saving their money, etc. But when you are engaging in lengthy discussions with the child, again, it goes back to this feeling of guilt. You find the child now starting to feel guilty for asking for things that might actually be basic necessities. You know, the child now starts to feel like they need to contribute to this household, and you know, this is not their responsibility. So you're placing this undue pressure on this child in terms of finances when they're under the age of 18. They can't actually effectively contribute towards the household finances, and this now places them at high risk for developing anxiety, burnout. Later on in life, you might see feelings of depression. They struggle to rest because their mind is constantly stressed out because they now having to hear and engage in these difficult conversations surrounding financial stress in the house.
1: I have another comment here that I'd like to share. For children that are placed in such situation, and this comes from a very concerned family member, right? Can a social worker get involved? Because certain conversations, like you mentioned now with finances, could be taking place amongst adults, not a parent telling the child in such great detail. So, you know, this listener wants to know, should a social worker be asked to assist if it's taken to an extent where now the child forgets that, yes, I'm 14 or yes, I'm 13, and made to feel like the parent.
2: Yes, absolutely. You know, seeking some sort of professional advice is very, very important. And contacting a social worker does not mean that, you know, you are at the worst case scenario. This social worker will come in. They'll conduct their individual assessment of the child while acting in the best interest of the child, looking at is this home environment appropriate to the developmental needs of the child. And the social worker may actually be able to engage in a conversation to enlighten the parents on the negative effects of these the roles and responsibilities that are being placed in the child. And the social worker will be able to guide and navigate the parents towards, you know, making changes in their lifestyle so that this child can actually become a child again.
1: That is so important. Ravendri, what is your closing message for today regarding parentification?
2: Sure, Bibi Aisha. I think, you know, as we were talking today, I realized that parentification often goes unseen because these children seem fine in inverted commas. You ask them how they're doing, they say, I'm fine. But every child deserves care, not responsibility for adults. Breaking the cycle is possible, but it's not possible without support. Support matters, and no child should have to grow up alone. When we protect a child's emotional safety, we're changing the course of that child's life. We allow that child to feel safe. We allow that child to feel secure. We allow that child to understand the importance of boundaries as well. So I think for somebody who is wanting to seek help, start by engaging in the conversation with that child to ensure that their emotional needs are being taken care of.
1: Evangeli, I'm supposed to be ending off the discussion with you, but I have such important messages here that you can only answer for us. And I'm going to ask my sound engineer if we can stretch this a little bit. I want to remain anonymous. My granddaughter grew up too fast and put me in a situation where she tried to mother her younger brother and dominate me, her grandmother, while her parents were away overseas. Every decision I made wasn't adhered to and made the stay unbearable. That is huge. That is one message. Here's another one. It actually destroyed our relationship, and she was only 9 at the time. Can this lead the child to be suicidal? Good topic. Whoa.
2: You know,
1: this is deep. A 9-year-old.
2: Definitely. And unfortunately, that's the reality that many children are facing in South Africa, because, you know, they've had to grow up so fast. They've had to mature so fast that they don't know how to be otherwise. And therefore, like this listener was saying, the child went against every decision that this grandparent made, because they don't know how to just be a child and how to follow what the grandmother was saying and how to respect the boundary that the grandmother put in place by making a specific decision. And feelings of anxiety, feelings of depression, feelings of burnout ultimately do lead to feelings of suicidality, and we do need to watch out for that. Teenage suicidality and suicidality in itself in South Africa is starting from such a younger age rate that unfortunately parentification is now becoming one of those contributing factors towards suicidality.
1: And that is so sad, because these are the very people that gave you life, brought you into the world, and they're the ones that are actually making you want to feel that you want to run away from them. And, you know, if a child doesn't feel safe in his or her own home, then where? It's actually very, very scary. That's a topic for another day, Ravendri. Thank you so much for your time. Thank you so much for always sharing these pearls of wisdom with us. May you be blessed with continued success, and we're definitely getting you back here on this platform really soon. Stay phenomenal.
2: Thank you so much for having me, Bibi Aisha.
1: Always a pleasure, Ravendri. I have so many requests for the podcast of today's show. Inshallah, the podcast of today's show will be available on our website, www.radioislam.co.za, by Monday after 10 a.m., inshallah. So, in fact, the podcast for all of our shows, inshallah, all of the shows of Youth Talk are available on that website, but you can get the podcast by Monday after 10 or so, inshallah. I'm going to leave you with this message. And again, I'm going to put on my teacher hat by Monday after 10 or so, inshallah.

figures out, you know, I'm not ready to be a husband or I'm not ready to be a wife. I have my own home now. I need to be the adult now. I need to be the parent now. But I'm struggling emotionally. I missed out on my childhood. I had to grow up so fast. What happens then? Now in their marriage, they are having problems, which really isn't fair. Let us be mindful of the difference between asking your child to make khidmat at home and do basic chores and the difference between making this child now the adult in the home, the parent in the home. There's a huge difference. Let us read up more on parentification. Let us learn more. And inshallah, may Allah make it easy for every child that is going through this situation. And for parents who have unintentionally placed their children in the situation, please, please, please have those important conversations with the mediator, as Rivendri pointed out. And inshallah, let's try our best to create beautiful, safe havens where our children can grow up with healthy boundaries and knowing that they are loved and they are enjoying their childhood the way it's meant to be, inshallah. I look forward to be in conversation with you again next week. Please remember me and everybody here at Team Radio Islam International in your duas. From me, Bibi Aisha here. Have a great day further. Assalamu alaikum wa rahmatullahi wa barakatuh.

for the benefit of you who've missed any of our quality programs aired during the day, a broadcast of these highlights would be played out every evening from 10

Assalamu alaikum wa rahmatullahi wa barakatuh. And this is Your World Today on Radio Islam International. It's a Thursday afternoon. Today, the 29th of January 2026, the 9th of Shaban 1447. Just about 20 days to go to the blessed month of Ramadan. Allahumma balighna Ramadan. Let it be that we reach and we witness the blessed month of Ramadan. It's a warm Thursday afternoon here in Lanesia in Johannesburg. This morning we had a bit of rain from around Fajr time, which is after Fajr, for the better part of the morning. It was raining, lovely, lovely rain that we had. Soft soaking rain. But now the sun's out, blue skies, it's warmed up nicely, temperature sitting at about 28 or 29 degrees. Funny enough, when I looked at my weather app, and even on some of the weather forecast online, it shows rain, that it's supposed to be raining right now. But it's the total opposite. There isn't even much clouds in the sky when I look out the studios here. It's blue skies, it's warm, it's hot. A nice temperature of 28, 29 degrees. Coming up on the program this afternoon, we'll continue with our discussion from the book, Master Your Emotions. We've spoken about sleep. We've spoken about body posture. We've spoken about words and thoughts. Today, we'll speak about the breathing and environment and how that affects our emotions. We'll continue with our hadith discussion as well. And later on, we've got an interesting interview lined up for you about what we can do for the environment around us. Today, I'll be with you up until 5 p.m., about 2 hours that I'll be in your company and Your World Today as well. Between 4 and 5, I'll be sitting in for Mufti Yusuf Musaji, who was on earlier this morning on Sabahul Muslim. If you are in and around Durban, the Sirat Jalsa taking place later this afternoon. It starts at about 6 p.m. or so at the Masjid al-Salam in Musgrave. So if you are in that area, the speakers include Maulana Ibrahim Baam, Maulana Sulaiman Ravid, and Sheikh Hassan Ali of the UK. That Jalsa taking place between 6 p.m. and Isha Salah. Isha is around about 8:30 or so. So yeah, till about that time, Radio Islam will be broadcasting part of that Jalsa as well. From after Maghrib, we'll broadcast till the end of the Jalsa. So yeah, if you can listen to it on air, but if you are in and around that area, good opportunity to attend and to listen and to benefit from the speakers there at the Sirat Jalsa. You can interact with us, you can share with us your thoughts on 072-786-1548. Let's take an ad break. When we come back, we'll continue with our discussion on how breathing and the environment affects our emotions.

So over the past few days on this program, we've been unpacking an idea, a powerful idea, and this is from the book Master Your Emotions, where your emotions are influenced by everything that's happening around you. And we've spoken about sleep and how exhaustion weakens emotional resilience. We spoke about body posture, movement, and exercise, and how action can change feeling. We also spoke about thoughts and words, and how what we tell ourselves, this shapes our emotional reality. Now, today we continue this journey by looking at two subtle but extremely powerful influences. Number one, how you breathe, and number two, the environment you surround yourself with. Both are things we often overlook, yet both quietly shape how calm or how anxious, how motivated, or how drained we feel. We start off with breathing, right? Why breathing matters more than we think. See, a person can survive a few days without food. It's possible that a person could just maybe live on liquids, or even if a person is, you know, and Allah keep us safe, if a person is in hospital, a few days would go with the drips and whatever medication they have, a person can go a few days without food, right? When it comes to sleep, a person can survive a few days without sleep, although it's not healthy and it will not be comfortable, and but a person will manage. But you cannot survive more than a few minutes without oxygen. Now, breathing, this happens automatically. Yet, many of us don't actually breathe properly. In this book, they mention shallow breathing, and this reduces your energy. It increases tension. It makes anxiety worse. It leaves us emotionally reactive. And when the body lacks emotion, you'll find that the mind struggles. And then, of course, it's the emotions that suffer. So we know that, you know, air or breathing, our breath is life, that every breath, this is a sign of life. So breathing, this directly affects our emotions. Research and observation show that slowing your breathing, this calms your nervous system. The slow breathing, this reduces anxiety, it will improve your focus, it creates emotional stability. Many times you'll find that people speak about what they call, I think it's termed box breathing, where they will tell you that you're to breathe in for a couple of seconds, then hold it for a couple of seconds, and then release, you know, for a couple of seconds. Some would say 6 seconds, 6 seconds, 6 seconds, this way. It's just to regulate that breathing and bring in that slow breathing, because it will reduce your anxiety, it improves your focus, it creates emotional stability. Even if a person is struggling with anxiety, this is what therapist, or this is what the experts will tell you, that just for a moment, just try and focus on your breathing. They'll even tell you, picture a box and think, right, when I go from one end to the other end, I'm going to breathe in, then from one end to the bottom end, I'm going to hold, then I'm going to release, then I'm going to hold, then I'm going to breathe in. In this way, because it reduces your anxiety. It creates emotional stability. So some studies suggest around 8 breaths per minute. Slower breathing and very slow breathing as well. This reduces fear, worry, and emotional overload. On the other hand, rapid breathing, when done intentionally, can increase alertness and breathing as well. So the key lesson here is simple but powerful. Change your breathing and you change your emotional state as well. That's why people naturally take a deep breath when they're overwhelmed. When you feel a bit overwhelmed, when you are feeling a bit stressed, naturally people say, okay, right, let me take a deep breath and then maybe this will calm me down. This is what people do. So it shows that this deep breathing or this having the slow breathing and so on, this helps with our emotional state. The body already knows the solution. That's why you take a deep breath. When you feel overwhelmed, the first thing you do is you take a deep breath, because the body knows that's the solution. So
Yeah, we should think of controlling our breathing, calm movement, stillness between actions as well. And all of this, yeah, just by learning how to breathe and that slower breathing, this will settle the heart as well. If a person wants to practice something, something simple that someone can do is every now and then just breathing slowly through your nose, hold it briefly, then breathe out slowly through your mouth. You don't have to do it the whole day. You don't have to do it. It's not going to be possible to do it the entire day. But if you take out some time, we spoke about meditation yesterday and we speak about it just for a few seconds, a few minutes, daily basis, just to sort of train your body. And in this way, it will really, really help you. I remember when we were studying and we used to train with our Kyushe, we used to do karate. And he told us, he would focus on these breathing exercises. And he would tell us that if you don't breathe, you're going to lose the fight. So even when we used to like spar one-on-one with the others, and he says it's not about how strong you are. It's not about if you don't learn how to breathe properly, you're going to lose the fight. So it shows that in every aspect, even in training, when a person trains or when a person does any sort of exercise or you exert yourself in any way, they speak about breathing correctly because that's where you'll be able to get your energy. So yeah, you got to just practice this where you breathe in, pause for a second or hold it briefly and then breathe out slowly through your mouth. You do this just for 1 or 2 minutes, especially when you're feeling anxious or when you're feeling angry as well. And when you're feeling angry and you feel that anger, that heat is now raging through your veins and through your body, do it at that time as well. When you feel overwhelmed, when you're about to react to something emotionally, first calm yourself down with these breathing exercises and then react to the situation. So emotional control doesn't begin just with thinking. It begins with the way that we breathe as well. And one of the final points that I made in this book is how your environment shapes your emotions as well. The people you spend your time with, the content that you consume, the spaces you work and live in. A negative environment, this drains you. A calm, organized environment, this supports you. So how many times have you experienced something like this? When motivation is low, so you clean out your desk at work. And immediately, so if everything is like scattered, you've got paperwork, you've got this and that lying around on your desk, and you think you're feeling overwhelmed, you're feeling stressed, or you're not feeling like doing anything. So you think, okay, let me clean out my desk, let me organize it, and you put everything on its place, you sort it out. Automatically, a person feels better after that. Sometimes it could be at home as well. Your room looks a bit untidy. You think, things are not looking too good here. Maybe it's your cupboards. And you think of spring cleaning, or you think of organizing everything and putting everything on its place. Immediately after that, you feel better. Even if it's just for a few minutes or a few hours until your kids get back home and start disrupting everything again. But you do feel better when you clean out, when you sort out your things. They say that a clean and tidy desk is a sign of a clean and tidy mind, you know, that the person has got things in order. So nothing dramatic changed if you look at it. You just sorted out your workspace, or you sorted out your room, or you sorted out your house. Your surroundings change, and that helped with your emotions. Clutter outside, clutter around you, this creates clutter inside as well. So just being in a clean environment. And we know that Islam emphasizes on cleanliness and order. We know that cleanliness, this is part of our iman. So just having a clean environment, everything's in order, this brings clarity. Peaceful spaces invites peaceful hearts as well. Even if you look where when people say that they enter a masjid, right, or they enter a place like that, but things are clean, things are calm, there's minimal things there, you're free from distraction, already a person starts to feel a bit better. So your state, or rather your space, this influences your state as well. And when it comes to what we consume,
when we speak about the environment, it's not just about what's around us or where we are or where our house or our workplace, but also it includes people and media, constant negativity, whether it's people that are constantly complaining to you or if there's gossip or all the fear-based news that we read or the toxic conversations that we have. This slowly shapes your emotional baseline as well. This doesn't mean avoiding reality, that no, I'm going to cut off, I'm not going to read any news. No, no, no, it's not that. It means that protecting your emotion, your emotional and spiritual health. Nabi sallallahu alayhi wa sallam encourages us to have good company because hearts are affected by those around them. So today's reminder is gentle but empowering when we speak about emotions and how we feel. If your emotions feel heavy, ask yourself, number one, how am I breathing? What kind of space am I living and working in? Who and what am I allowing into my emotional environment? Sometimes emotional healing doesn't require deep analysis. It just begins with a deep breath, a cleaner space, better company, and of course, Allah has placed solutions in every discomfort that we turn to Allah subhanahu wa ta'ala. So yeah, that's the discussion from the book Master Your Emotions, and those some of the points that were mentioned in that book, from sleep to body posture and the way that we interact and the way that we carry ourselves, to our words, our thoughts, then our breathing and our environment. That all of these things, even though they're external, it's happening around us, it can impact on our emotions. So we should take that into consideration. We should keep that in mind when we want to improve our emotional state and take stock of all of that there. Am I sleeping properly? Am I getting the right amount of sleep on a daily basis? Am I moving my body? Am I exercising? Or am I just sitting around and doing nothing? What about the thoughts that keep running through my mind? Are they positive? Are they negative? The words that I use, even how you speak to others, this can have an effect and an impact on your emotions. And then, of course, your breathing. So doing these breathing exercises, meditation, this, that, and of course, your environment around you. It's 28 minutes past 3:00.

0: We'll end off this hour with the fake check by Mumtaz Musa. Is there an Interpol wanted individual working as a personal trainer in Cape Town? Let's take a listen to this fake fact check by Mumtaz Musa that will take us through to the 4 p.m. news bulletin. I'll be back with you on the other side of that.
1: Assalamu alaikum wa rahmatullahi wa barakatuh, and welcome to today's Fake Fact Check with me, Mumtaz Musa. Today we are talking about an Interpol individual working as a personal trainer in Cape Town. Now let's separate verified information from speculation. The claim, a man listed by Interpol was wanted by Romanian authorities for alleged drug dealing related offences, was found working as a personal trainer at a gym in Constantia, Cape Town. The individual reported in multiple news outlets is Stanislav Sedanilov Stamenov, a Bulgarian national. His name appears to be on the Interpol red notice list as someone wanted by Romanian authorities in connection with alleged drug trafficking offences. What Interpol red notice means? Well, a red notice is a formal request from Interpol to member countries to locate and provisionally arrest an individual facing criminal charges in another country. It does not itself establish guilt or automatically requires arrest. Now, media reports did say that Stanislav Stamenov was working as a personal trainer at the gym in Constantia and that his photo and profile appeared on the gym's internal listings as well as on their walls. Following these reports, the gym confirmed that he has been suspended from training duties while they review this matter, and they did note that they take this matter seriously. Official statements, both the South African Police Services and Interpol have declined to comment on the situation, stating that the commenting could jeopardize the integrity of an ongoing investigation, which they've described as being at an advanced and sensitive stage. This is standard response when investigations are active. Now, what is not confirmed is that South African authorities have not publicly confirmed the personal trainer in Cape Town is definitely the same person named in the Interpol red notice list. There's been no formal arrest, no extradition process, official identification confirmed in public statements. Being named on the red notice means a person is wanted for prosecution or questioning in connection with alleged crimes. It is not a criminal conviction. The process of identification, arrest, and extradition is governed by both international and national legal procedures. The story is grounded factual reporting. There is an Interpol red notice list for Stanislav Stamenov for alleged drug trafficking, and a man with that name was working as a personal trainer in Constantia before being suspended. However, without the official confirmation from the law enforcement on identity and legal proceedings, the link between the gym trainer and the Interpol notice remains unverified, even though they fit the exact same description. And that is your fake fact check for this week. Until next week, assalamu alaikum wa rahmatullahi wa barakatuh.

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2: The Quran is the speech of Allah, which deserves the utmost respect and attention of the listener. 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

0: Today's broadcast of 40 Durood was generously sponsored for the Isale Tawab of Nabi Sallallahu Alaihi Wasallam and all Marhumin, including our beloved parents, Dawood and Hawa Sainvala, Hafez Suleiman and Aisha Rawat and all Marhumin. 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

somebody in my family got married, and then the women in the household said to me, said, did you hear what he did after he got married? I said, what? He said, he took his wife to a nightclub. You mean that relative who praises Salah, took his wife to a nightclub? Now, the thing is, the women in the household, of my household, were talking about this. You know what I did? This is what you need to do, guys. This is what you need to do. I said, tell me who told you this. Because I'm going to go to the source. I'm not going to take a theory on board without actually going to the very source. So they said, okay, so-and-so said it to me. So I rang so-and-so. I said, did you say that so-and-so went to a nightclub with his wife after marriage? She said, no. I said they went to a place which was a club with a lot of people there. Okay, okay. Who told you that? Who told you that? So-and-so. So I contacted her and I said, what did you actually say? She said, I said they went to a museum. This is real, I'm telling you real. Okay, I said, okay, who told you that? Okay, back to another source. What did you say? She said, I said they went to a wax museum. Okay. Then I went to the original source and I said, what did you say? She said, I said they went to Madame Tussauds. Madame Tussauds. Next person says wax museum. Next one says museum. Next one says a place with a lot of people, like a club. And next one says night club. Oh, night club. Dekha ji, dekha. Oh, shadi kar li night club. And the women of my household are talking about it, and it's like a factual already, and no one's gone to the source. And this is what I'm trying to ask you, brothers and sisters who are listening, especially to the camera here, if you're listening to this online later on, please just go and sit down, have a nice cup of tea, and ask yourself, what did you do to try and get to the source of the information?

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1: 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Respected brothers and sisters and elders, O mothers listening over the receiver at the madrasa, what you heard now was the munajat written by, or compiled by, Hazrat Haji Imdadullah Muhajir Makki Rahmatullahi Alayh. Now these people were Ahlullah. And you can make out from the kalam of Allah Wala that dard he has in his heart. The real ishq and muhabbat of Allah subhanahu wa ta'ala. When he is calling out to Allah subhanahu wa ta'ala with such powerful words, Ya Allah, you are zahir, yet you are batin. You are manifest, yet you are covered with thousands of veils. You are hidden, yet you are apparent, you are manifest. Allah subhanahu wa ta'ala's qudrat we can see in front of us. Allah has got powerful creation. By looking at the creation of Allah subhanahu wa ta'ala, we realize the power of Allah Rabbul Izzat, the qudrat of Allah subhanahu wa ta'ala. Look at the ocean, look at the mountains, the sky. There are no cracks in the sky. The seven firmaments, the huge, mighty mountains, the ocean, the rivers, the trees, the animals, human beings. So all these are the makhluq of Allah Rabbul Izzat that depicts and shows and portrays the qudrat and the power of Allah Rabbul Izzat. Allah is batin, Allah is hidden. We cannot see Allah with our naked eye. But in Jannat, Allah Rabbul Izzat and in the Munajat, Hazrat Rahmatullahi Alayh makes us cry to Allah that we have the beautiful bounties in Jannat, so many. The rivers, the palaces, the fruit, all that is in His place. But Ya Allah, we want that moment when we will be able to see You, O Allah. May Allah Ta'ala grant us this. So in this Munajat, he is crying out to Allah Rabbul Izzat that I am full of sins. And all of us are full of sins. Day and night, we disobey Allah Rabbul Izzat. And that is the purpose of these gatherings, Majlis of Dhikr, as we mentioned so many times before, and Hazrat Rahmatullahi, I think you should mention, that these are for ta'aleem purposes. Because we are living lives of ghaflat, and that's the truth. Whole day and night, let us be honest to ourselves. Where do we spend our time? How do we spend our time? This tongue that we have, it's a very small limb in the body, piece of flesh. What do we engage our tongues in? In ghibat, gossiping, backbiting, shouting somebody, swearing, using vulgar language, obscene language. How much do we use this tongue in the dhikr of our beloved Allah subhanahu wa ta'ala? And therefore when we come to such gatherings, Allah gives us a tawfiq. Allah has brought us here. And Allah has given us this chance again. That no matter how napak our tongues are, and no matter how filthy our hearts are, but we are engaging our tongues in the remembrance of Allah subhanahu wa ta'ala. Allah is awwal, Allah is akhir, Allah is zahir, Allah is batin. Allah has such beautiful names. Allah has such beautiful qualities. And we have to remove from our heart aghyar, everybody besides Allah. Each one of us, if we look down deep into our hearts, and we talk about soul searching, and look down into our hearts, we know what our hearts are carrying. The evil, the vice, the filth, love of every haram pleasure. How much of Allah do we have in our hearts? So in this home of ours, which we have filled with so much of filth, and now we expect, or we inviting Allah to come into this home of ours. In dunya, if our house is filthy and we're expecting very great visitors coming from abroad, we'll make sure that everything is spotless before they come. Why not then rid our hearts from all the filth that we have And let Allah subhanahu wa ta'ala reside with Allah ta'ala, come into our hearts, with the nur of Allah come into our hearts. And therefore we say, La ilaha illallah. This is nafi and ithbat, which we have mentioned many times, but there are many new people tonight. That we say, La, La to everything besides Allah. La to the pride that we have. La to the arrogance we have. La to the anger that we have. How often a person is doing so many good deeds. He's performing his tahajjud, excellent. He's fasting on Mondays and Thursdays, excellent. He's performing his 5 times salat, excellent. Many good acts he's been doing for Hajj and Umrah, excellent. But he is unable to control his anger with his wife and children. Unable to control his anger with his subordinates, with his workers, with his servants, with his maids. There he gives vent to his feelings and anger. He becomes like a roaring lion. Then he becomes ghafir of Allah Rabbul Izzat. Deen is complete. Rasulullah sallallahu alayhi wa sallam gave us a practical example and explained to us all these good khisal and sifat that a mu'min should have. How often in so many ahadith, some of these maladies have been mentioned and he said they cannot be coupled with iman. They cannot be joined with iman. Iman and bukhal or shuh, kanjusi, to be a miser, it cannot be together. What is the object of these ahadith? To rid ourselves from all these filthy, filthy maladies that we have. So we say la to everything. So many are caught up in an illicit relationship. So many. Person says, the entire day, entire night, my mind is just wandering. And I'm just thinking of that one woman. I don't see her, but the thoughts are coming into my mind all the time because I'm so caught up in her love. Even when I'm making sajda and making salat also, I can't even think of Allah. The picture of that woman comes into my mind. Therefore, when we sit in dhikr, in the majlis of dhikr, it is such an auspicious gathering. And I mentioned the hadith to you previously also. The angels actually throng such a gathering. Allah's special mercy comes down on such a gathering. Sakina, peace, tranquility comes down on such a gathering. Allah remembers such a gathering in the gathering of the angels. Allah bows to the angels. After such a gathering, Allah makes a person announce, an angel announce, that all of you stand up in the condition that Allah has forgiven you. And then the angels say, oh Allah, there was a certain person who joined this gathering, not because of the dhikr that was taking place. He came because of some other purpose. He needed to meet somebody. So he didn't come with the intention of joining this gathering. Allah says, even he is forgiven. Because of the auspiciousness of such people who were taking my name. They were indulging, they were engaging in my dhikr. They were praising me. Allah is not in need of our praising Him. Allah has created angels from the time that they were created, some in the standing position, some in ruku position, some in sajda position. Thousands of them. All engaged in the tahmid of Allah, in the tasbih of Allah, something subhanallah, something alhamdulillah. All the time. No other task, no other work. Allah does not even need them also. Allah is samad. Beniyaz. But Allah has given us the opportunity. Why we can rekindle his iman? I mentioned to you Abdullah bin Rawaha radiallahu ta'ala, to catch hold of another sahabi's hand. Idlis bin anu'min sa'atan. Let us sit and bring iman for a while. Sahabi said, what do you mean bring iman for a while? Awalasna mu'min, don't we have iman? He said, nazkurullah. Fanazdadu iman. We'll make the zikr of Allah. Talk about Allah's greatness. Ponder, reflect. That Allah is ghaffar. As Hazrat Haji Imdadullah Rahmatullah mentioned, that tu ghaffar, you are ghaffar. I am a sinner. I need you, O Allah, to forgive me. The word ghaffar is a very powerful word. It's a mubalagha word. It shows so much of emphasis. Allah doesn't just forgive once or twice, or occasionally. Allah has the power and Allah has the quality of forgiving all the time. All Allah wants us, even in this majlis of dhikr, a person is sincere. He's making the dhikr of Allah. pondering over his beautiful Allah, his kind Allah, his loving Allah, how Allah forgives. He thinks over his gunas, he says la to all those gunas. His heart begins to tremble, his heart begins to cry. He sheds those tears of repentance. Sufficient, that is sufficient. Allah subhanahu wa ta'ala forgives the person. But the important thing is after the majlis of dhikr, after we have rekindled our iman, we've brought nur into our heart, we feel so beautiful, we feel so nice, we feel so strong, we feel so strengthened, we feel so illuminated. We're carrying the nur of Allah in our hearts. Now we must not destroy that nur the moment we step out of the masjid or out of our homes by disobeying Allah again. Now you have to be wary that just now my Allah forgave me. I repented, I knocked on his door. He opened the door. He called me in. He entertained me. Am I going to be such a guest now that now he is going to be ungrateful? And after the host entertained me so well, now I'm going to talk ill of the person? Or now I'm going to ignore that person? This dunya is very short-lived, temporary. None of us know when is our turn, whose janazah is next, whose janazah is next. We have heard, and we have seen, and so many notices of people passing away, we carried so many janazahs, one after the other. Now is the time. Before the curtain is drawn, game is over, Malak al-Maut comes and snatches away a person's ruh, now it is too late. Before that happens, we have the chance, we have the opportunity. All we require is that himmat, that one step towards Allah subhanahu wa ta'ala, as we mentioned also previously, on Saturday night also. They just take that one step towards Allah, and Allah comes running towards us. Our Allah is so kind. If you look at the books of ahadith, and the ahadith of raja, of hope in Allah, and the ahadith of tawbah and istighfar, it will give a person so much encouragement to turn to Allah. And that is our object of this majlis of dhikr, where we turn to Allah subhanahu wa ta'ala, and we cry to Allah Rabbul Izzat, because Allah is prepared to forgive us. No matter what our condition is, as long as we are sincere, and we make the correct tawbah to Allah subhanahu wa ta'ala, and we persevere, we try, we will falter, we will make those few mistakes, but Allah is so loving, Allah will forgive us, Allah will help us, Allah will bring somebody to guide us. Allah will make our hifazat. A very great buzurg, I think he has passed on, Mullah Ubaidullah Rahmatullah Ali, Mufti Mahmud al-Hasan Amritsari Rahmatullah Ali's son, I met him once in Makkah Sharif, and he said, in this zamana of so much of fitna and fasad, so much of challenges, so much of difficulties, all we are required to do, is save our iman. Just save our iman and carry on through this world. Just save our iman. So how are we going to save our iman? By sitting in the company of the Ahlullah, the real Mashaykh, the real Ahlullah. We're going to search for them. Or at least those people who are the khuddam, the servants of the Ahlullah. Or those who are students of the Ahlullah. Sit in the company of the dhikr of where Allah Ta'ala's name is taking place. Sit in the bayan where Allah Ta'ala's azmat is taken. Or Rasulullah's sunnat is being mentioned. Or Rasulullah's beautiful sirat is being mentioned. All these things. This is how a mu'min spends his life. And Allah's qasam, this is absolutely interesting. It gives us great pleasure. A person becomes so much more engrossed. And he wants to learn more and more. There are so many people who ask, Manana, is this sunnat? How do we do this? So many women folk also. Once they have changed their lives, now they want to climb higher and higher and higher. They're not satisfied with their position. And it's an excellent quality because they want to reach Allah subhanahu wa ta'ala. They don't become complacent. They don't want to just sit back and relax. They want to strive and work very hard. And they want to gain that highest position and that highest mark in the akhirat. And Allah subhanahu wa ta'ala will give it. Allah wants to see our sincerity. May Allah subhanahu wa ta'ala give us tawfiq and hidayat. Before we make the dhikr of Allah subhanahu wa ta'ala, here's one Naat Sharif. Very long since we read the Naat Sharif in praise of Rasulullah sallallahu alayhi wa sallam. And this was written by Arif Billah, Hazrat Shah Hakim Muhammad Akhtar Sahib, رحمت برکاتہ میں اللہ تعالیٰ کی جزائے خیر میں اللہ تعالیٰ کی صحت صحت کاملہ عاجلہ مستقرہ دائمہ. And from this we can see, and we have heard this before also, that he loved for Medina Sharif. A mu'min pines, he waits, he longs, he yearns just to be in Medina Sharif. We had some brothers, Sister Adri, from Syria, and who spent in many other parts of the world. But they mentioned that the people of Medina Sharif are so different. So different. They're so soft-natured. They're so loving, so warm. And that is because of our Rasulullah sallallahu alayhi wa sallam. The entire Medina changed when Rasulullah sallam put his Mubarak foot into Medina Sharif. Sayyidina Anas radiallahu ta'ala mentioned, the day Rasulullah sallam entered Medina, the entire Medina became illuminated. Now we have such a great Nabi. Each one of us desires to be there. May Allah Ta'ala give us tawfiq and hidayat, make it possible for us to be and to visit Medina Sharif, Makkah and Medina, inshaAllah.

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We require durood sharif in our du'as, then we see how Allah Ta'ala readily accepts our du'as. 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Allah said, O Muhammad sallallahu alayhi wa sallam, we will elevate your name in the world. 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Iqama also, the Rasulullah's name is elevated to the four corners of the globe.

tawheed, oneness of Allah. He said, La ilaha illallah. It is not complete without Muhammadur Rasulullah. La ilaha illallah, Muhammadur Rasulullah. This is complete iman. This has to be in our heart.

0: the moment you glance over the green dome of the Masjid of Nabi Kareem sallallahu alayhi wa sallam, how beautiful, how attracting it is. You feel like you're in a beautiful garden.
1: Naam ke saahi pyara Muhammad
0: sallallahu alayhi wa sallam.

Al-Ali Billah, Hakim Akhtar Sahib, Damar Barakat, who says, I don't have the courage, I don't have the strength, I don't have the words to describe the condition, the shan, the status of the green dome of Rasulullah sallallahu alaihi wasallam.

May the dhikr of Allah, think of Allah subhanahu wa ta'ala's greatness, Allah's azmat, Allah's kibriya, Allah's generosity, Allah's mercy, Allah's forgiveness. How powerful Allah is, how kind Allah is. Think of our gunas, and this is a dhikr we are going to make of Allah subhanahu wa ta'ala. So we take the name of Allah in a most beautiful, sweet, melodious tone, inshallah.

just ponder and imagine that everything in the world is taking the name of the name Allah. The sky is saying Allah, the clouds are saying Allah, the rain is saying Allah, the ground is saying Allah, the earth is saying Allah, the plants are saying Allah, the trees are saying Allah, the flowers are saying Allah, the insects are saying Allah, the animals are saying Allah, jinn is saying Allah, mankind is saying Allah, the animals are saying Allah, the mountains are saying Allah, the rivers are saying Allah, the oceans are saying Allah, every dust particle is saying Allah, every atom is saying Allah, even the hair on the body of mu'min is saying Allah.

0: 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Oh my most beloved Allah, my most kareem, rahim Allah. Oh my Allah, you are ghaffar. Ya Allah, we are sinners, my Allah. Ya Allah, hum nadim hai, hum sharminda hai. Oh my Allah, our lives we have wasted, my Allah. Only in your disobedience, my Allah. Oh my Allah, we committed such terrible gunas, my Allah. Oh my Allah, we thought that nobody was looking at us, ya Allah. We thought that we were hiding from our parents and our children and our wives, my Allah. Ya Allah, but you were watching us, my Allah. You are Sami', you are Basir, my Allah. Oh my Allah, you watch every sin of ours, my Allah. Ya Allah, despite our disobedience, you tolerated us, my Allah. Oh my Allah, you concealed those sins from the entire ummah, ya Allah. Ya Allah, you did not reveal those sins to our parents and our wives and our children, my Allah. In the darkness of the night, ya Allah, in broad daylight, whatever sins we committed, my Allah, forgive us completely, my Allah. Ya Allah, those sins were amadan, khata'an, ya Allah. Whatever sins, deliberately, intentionally, unintentionally. Ya Allah, those mistakes we made, ya Allah, those blunders we made, my Allah. Ya Allah, those slips in our life, my Allah. Ya Allah, those evil, ya Allah, that we perpetrated, my Allah. Ya Allah, in privacy or in public, my Allah. Oh, my Allah, tonight, my Allah, after making the dhikr, your beautiful name, ya Allah, we made dhikr of, ya Allah. Ya Allah, we heard munajat on you, ya Allah. Ya Allah, we heard the Naat Sharif Rasul Paak, sallallahu alayhi wa sallam, my Allah. Accept all this, my Allah. Accept the ibadat we made tonight, ya Allah. Accept this gathering of, ya Allah, dhikr, ya Allah. Ya Allah, accept us, ya Allah. Ya Allah, the elderly ones, ya Allah, the masoom children sitting here, ya Allah. Ulamai kiram, hufazi kiram, ya Allah. Oh, my Allah. You have given us this opportunity, ya Allah, of taking your name, ya Allah. Ya Allah, sabko dhakirin mein se bana, shakirin mein se bana. Oh Allah, we are begging you, my Allah. We have raised our begging bowls, ya Allah, in front of you, my Allah. We're not asking anybody else to forgive us, ya Allah. Because there is no other person who can forgive us, my Allah. Ya Allah, it is only you who can forgive, and you love to forgive, my Allah. Ya Allah, you are tawwab, ya Allah. Ya Allah, we are turning to you, my Allah. Oh, my Allah, remove every single sin that we have committed from our lives, ya Allah, from our hearts, my Allah. Ya Allah, hamari dilo ko musaffa, mujalla, muzakka bana. Make our hearts pure, shining, bright, white and clean, ya Allah. Give us a clean slate, ya Allah, with no blemish, no dot, ya Allah. No sin whatsoever, my Allah. Ya Allah, nothing is impossible for you, my Allah. Nothing is impossible, my Allah. Ya Allah, all the washing powder that we can use in this world, ya Allah, Ya Allah, it cannot remove the stain of sin on our hearts, my Allah. Oh, my Allah, but if you wish to forgive us, Ya Allah, just that one glance, Ya Allah, of your rahmat, Ya Allah, your karam, Ya Allah, it is sufficient for us in dunya, qabr, and akhirat, my Allah. Ya Allah, give us afiyat, salamati, hifazat, izzat, aman, chain, sukoon, rahat, protection, Ya Allah. Give us your marifat, give us your qurb, Ya Allah. Give us yaqeen in your heart, Ya Allah. Ya Allah, make us understand that rosy is in your hands, Ya Allah. Ya Allah, you are the provider of our rizq, my Allah. Ya Allah, make us search halal rozi, my Allah. Protect us from haram, Ya Allah. Ya Allah, protect us from haram earnings, Ya Allah. Allah, don't make one morsel of haram enter our bellies, Ya my Allah. Oh, my Allah, make us eat halal and wholesome food, my Allah. May Allah make our rozi easy for us, Ya Allah. Don't make us have to chase after our rozi, my Allah. Don't make us hanker after the dunya, my Allah. Don't make us get caught by the embellishments of the dunya, Ya. Don't make us get caught and, Ya Allah, attracted by the glitter and glamour of this world, my Allah. Don't make greed come into our hearts, my Allah. Ya Allah, greed has crept into our lives, Ya Allah. Ya Allah, that we just want more and more, Ya Allah. We don't even care, Ya Allah, whether it is from halal or haram sources, my Allah. Ya Allah, we are consuming riba, my Allah. Protect us from interest and haram and riba, my Allah. Ya Allah, make our rozi halal. Make it be easy for us. Allahumma kfina bi halalika an haramik. Wa akhrina bi fadlika amman siwak. Ya Allah, it is because of this dunya that we are fighting with one another, Ya Allah. Brother and sister are not on talking terms. Father and son are fighting, my Allah. Oh, my Allah, because of this dunya, Ya Allah, we have gone to the courts, Ya Allah, for them to decide, my Allah. Ya Allah, what a shame it will be in the day of Qiyamah in front of Nabi Kareem sallallahu alayhi wa sallam, who had stones tied to his belly. Sahaba-i-Kiram had stones tied to their belly. Ya Allah, you have given us so much of ni'mas today, my Allah. Ya Allah, in this zamana, you have provided such beautiful, comfortable homes for us, Ya Allah. You have given us cars, Ya Allah, to drive, my Allah. You have given us everything of dunya that we want, my Allah. Despite all that, Ya Allah, we are still ungrateful servants, my Allah. We don't make shukr, my Allah. We don't have qanaat in our lives, Ya Allah. We are so greedy, my Allah. Our hearts have become corroded, Ya Allah. Our hearts have become rusted, my Allah. Our hearts have become heavy, my Allah. Oh, my Allah, we are feeling so distant away from you, my Allah. We feel so miserable, my Allah. Oh, my Allah, change our conditions, my Allah. Change our lives, Ya Allah. Make us become pious, my Allah. Ya Allah, we don't know what is taqwa, what is piety, Ya Allah. We've read about it in Quran, in Hadith, my Allah. We've read about it in the lives of the pious predecessors, my Allah. Oh, my Allah, grant us proper and pure and true taqwa, my Allah. Give us a taqwa, Ya Allah. Give us istiqamat on taqwa, Ya Allah. Give us a strong iman, my Allah. Give us istiqamat on iman, Ya Allah. Give us khatama and maut on iman, Ya Allah. Allahumma rzuqna shahadatan fi sabilik. Wal maut bi baladi habibika sallallahu alayhi wa sallam. Ya Allah, give us maut in Madina Sharif, my Allah. Oh, my Allah, give us maut in Medina Sharif, Ya Allah. Ya Allah, what other umid can we have, my Allah? We've got no a'mal to present before you, my Allah. We've got no proper salah, zakat, hajj, my Allah. Ya Allah, we have tainted our a'mal, Ya Allah, with riyah, my Allah. We have done things for show, my Allah. We don't have ikhlas in our lives, my Allah. Ya Allah, grant us ikhlas, my Allah. Grant us ikhlas, my Allah. Grant us ikhlas, my Allah. Don't make us do things for riyah and ostentation and show, my Allah. Protect us from pride and jealousy and anger, Ya Allah. From all the spiritual maladies that we have in our hearts, my Allah. Ya Allah, at least if you pass away in Madina Sharif with Iman, my Allah. The condition that you are pleased with us, my Allah. And we get burial in Jannatul Baqi, my Allah. On the day of Qiyamah, we can get the shafaat of Nabi Kareem, sallallahu alayhi wa sallam. Ya Allah, that is what we hope for, my Allah. That we get the shafaat of Rasulullah, sallallahu alayhi wa sallam. Ya Allah, make us stand up on the day of Qiyamah from Jannatul Baqi, Ya Allah. In the close proximity, in the company of Rasulullah, sallallahu alayhi wa sallam. Adha Abu Bakr Siddiq, radiyallahu ta'ala. Adha Umar Farooq, radiyallahu ta'ala. And the other illustrious sahaba who buried in Jannatul Baqi. Ya Allah, then the people of Jannatul Mu'alla will come, my Allah. Oh, my Allah, they will be granted the shafaat of Nabiya Kareem, sallallahu alayhi wa sallam. Oh, my Allah, don't deprive us, Ya Allah. Don't deprive us, Ya Allah. Of the company of Rasulullah sallallahu alaihi wasallam on the day of Qiyamah. Make us be amongst his jamaat, my Allah. Ya Allah, even though we don't deserve to be there, my Allah. Ya Allah, hum to bahut kamzor hai, Ya Allah. Ya Allah, hum bahut gunahgar hai, siyakar hai, badkar hai. Ya Allah, but you are so kind, my Allah. Ya Allah, nothing you will lose, my Allah, if you grant us that, Ya Allah. Make Rasulullah sallallahu alaihi wasallam be waiting for us at Hawza Kawthar, my Allah. At the fountain of Kawthar, my Allah. Make him open his arms, Ya Allah, and wait for us, Ya Allah. Make us go running towards him, my Allah. Make him embrace us and welcome us and smile at us, my Allah. Ya Allah, how we wish we could see our Rasulullah sallallahu alayhi wa sallam. We have read about him in the Shama'il, my Allah. Oh ya Allah, how beautiful, how handsome he was, my Allah. Noor coming, shining between his teeth, my Allah. His beautiful black zulfa, my Allah. His shining face, my Allah. His palms, ya Allah. Oh, my Allah, softer than silk, ya Allah. The perspiration from his Mubarak body. Ya Allah, even ya Allah. Ya Allah, more fragrant than musk, my Allah. Ya Allah, we just want to put our heads on his Mubarak shoulder, my Allah. My Allah, and feel the coolness of his chest on our bodies, my Allah. And get the hose of kosher water from his Mubarak hands, my Allah. Oh, my Allah, help us to cross Pulsirat to the speed of lightning, my Allah. Ya Allah, our amal be weed, my Allah. Make our good deeds outweigh our bad deeds, my Allah. Don't make there be any bad deeds, ya Allah. Transform all those bad deeds into good deeds, my Allah. Ya Allah, you have promised you badirullahu sayyatim hasanat. When a person makes tawbah, you said, ya Allah, that you will change those bad deeds into good deeds, my Allah. Ya Allah, we're making the tawbah, my Allah. We're making the sincere tawbah, my Allah. Our mothers and sisters listening over the receiver, my Allah. We are making sincere tawbah, ya Allah. Our brothers in this masjid, my Allah. Don't deprive anyone tonight, my Allah. Don't deprive any ummati of Rasulullah sallallahu alayhi wa sallam, my Allah. Ya Allah, if you forgive us, ya Allah. Ya Allah, Rasulullah will become happy, my Allah. Ya Allah, we'll become happy, my Allah. Shaitan will become naraz, my Allah. Let Shaitan become naraz, my Allah. If you don't forgive us, my Allah, Shaitan will become happy, my Allah. He wants us to go into Jahannam with him, my Allah. Protect us from the azab of qabr. Protect us from the fire of Jahannam. Allahumma ajirna minan nar. Allahumma ajirna minan nar. Allahumma ajirna minan nar. Ya Mujir, Ya Mujir, Ya Mujir. Ya Allah, all the marhumini, ya Allah. Grant them jannatul firdaus, ya Allah. All our family members, our relatives, ya Allah, our parents, if they have passed away, our grandparents, my Allah. Our children, if they have passed away, our uncles and aunts and relatives, ya Allah. Our mashayikh, our appas, our satizai kiram, my Allah. Allah, our friends, our neighbors, our relatives, ya Allah, forgive each one of them, ya Allah. All our mashayikh, ya Allah. Especially Hazrat Rahmatullahi alayhi Allah. Who used to cry and cry, my Allah. After he has left this world, we realize his pain and he's crying for us, ya Allah. Oh, ya Allah, he is no longer with us, my Allah. Ya Allah, we feel so lost, ya Allah. But oh, my Allah, you are hay, you are baqi, my Allah. You are maqsood and you are matloob, my Allah. Ya Allah, you guide us, ya Allah. You guide us on sirat mustaqim, ya Allah. Those who are feeling low, my Allah, elevate them, ya Allah. Whatever mashakil we have, whatever difficulties we have, ya Allah. Whatever problems we are faced with, ya Allah. Whether it's social problem, domestic problem, financial problem, ya Allah, depression, whatever illness, whatever sickness, whatever bimari it may be, ya Allah. Ya Allah, whatever problem we have, ya Allah. Especially our brothers tonight who are here, my Allah. And our mothers and sisters at home, my Allah. Remove all those wasawis. Remove all those problems that we have, ya Allah. Ya Allah, give us an afiyat. Give us a rahat, my Allah. Give us barakat in our lives. Make us feel happy, my Allah. Strengthen our iman. Strengthen our Islam. Give us hidayat. Ya Allah, help us to go forward, my Allah. Ya Allah, you guide us now, my Allah. You guide us, ya Allah, towards akhirat, ya Allah. Make every step, ya Allah, be full of pleasure, full of your mercy, ya Allah. Make us enjoy every step coming towards you, my Allah. Ya Allah, whatever du'as our brothers have, our sisters have, ya Allah. Whatever jais murads they have, ya Allah. You are well aware of each person's desire, my Allah. Fulfill each person's desire, ya Allah. Grant each person his wish and desire, ya Allah. Allah, there are so many people who are waiting to get married, ya Allah. They don't have suitable partners, ya Allah. Find them suitable partners, ya Allah. Make them live a chaste and happy, blissful life, ya Allah. Ya Allah, bless them with pious children, ya Allah. Those who are married can't get children, ya Allah. So give them, grant them pious offspring, ya Allah. Healthy and beautiful children, ya Allah. Those who are married and got children, ya Allah. Oh, may Allah make the children, our children become the coolness of our eyes, ya Allah. ربنا هب لنا من ازواجنا وذرياتنا قرة اعين وجعلنا للمتقين اماما وما لا بروتيك اور يوث بروتيك اور يانجز يا الله 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

0: The Prophet sallallahu alaihi wasallam taught us that there are no days in which righteous deeds are more beloved to Allah than the first 10 days of Dhul-Hijjah. 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
1: All right, welcome. Assalamu alaikum wa rahmatullahi wa barakatuh. Tune to Radio Islam International. Beautiful ladies, today through the fadl and the karam of Almighty Allah subhanahu wa ta'ala. Allah tabarak wa ta'ala grant us afiyat, barakat, and the best of the day, inshallah al-aziz. Ameen, ya rabbal alameen. All right, we're going to be talking, inshallah al-aziz, during the course of the day regarding the first 10 days of Qurbani that is about to dawn upon us. After 7 o'clock, we have the wildlife in the outdoor program. We're going to be crossing over to Mufti Muhammad Katara. And this morning, inshallah, we're talking about the leopard, or rather it's called, the leopard tortoise. The leopard tortoise, more information regarding the leopard tortoise, inshallah, Aziz, later on the program. It's a very large and attractively marked tortoise found in the savannas of eastern and southern Africa. Like we mentioned, that, every creation of Almighty Allah subhanahu wa ta'ala has a lesson for us as well. So we're talking about the leopard tortoise, inshallah Aziz, for the wildlife in the outdoor program. 7:35 to 8 o'clock, inshallah, we have the fishing program. After 8 o'clock, inshallah, we have the travel program, the fishing program before 8 o'clock. After 8 o'clock, we have the travel program, Islamiyat information. And after 8:30, we have the DIY program. May Allah subhanahu wa ta'ala accept, inshallah, all of us. Whatever's going to be said, Allah grant the speaker the tawfiq to make amal. May Allah tabarak wa ta'ala make up a morning, one in which our du'as have been accepted. May Allah fulfill our ambitions. May Allah tabarak wa ta'ala forgive our sins and elevate our status, inshallah. Ameen, ya rabbal alameen. All right, so this morning, inshallah, we're going to be taking a short break. And for those of us that haven't performed the Fajr Salah, I think there is still time. And I think, the after Imam, the most fundamental and the most important pillar of Iman of Islam is namaz. Let's not let our namazes go every five times namazes a day. And the importance of salah is so great that it can never be overemphasized. And due to namaz and salah holding such a lofty and an esteemed position in deen, Nabi Akram sallallahu alayhi wa sallam, strove through the Mubarak life to establish salah. Let's, inshallah Aziz, hold on to our namaz, dear listeners. Regarding namaz, There is no leeway. You have to perform our namazes. The Nabi of Allah subhanahu wa ta'ala throughout his entire life, Mubarak life, established namaz in the lives of the ummah and connect people to the masajid as well. And while making hijrah from Makkah Mukarramah to Madinah Munawwara, the Nabi of Allah subhanahu wa ta'ala remained and stopped over at Quba, where he remained for I think 14 days before continuing to Madinah Munawwara. And his first and foremost concern upon reaching Quba was the building of the masjid and establishing Salah among the people of Quba. So the Nabi of Allah subhanahu wa ta'ala constructed the Masjid of Quba, which was the first masjid built in Islam. And then he came to Madinah Munawwara, and once again his greatest concern was the building of the masjid in Madinah Munawwara, so that the Sahaba ridwanullahi alayhim ajma'in could perform the namaz in the house of Allah subhanahu wa ta'ala. So a piece of land was purchased, and the masjid of the Nabi of Allah subhanahu wa ta'ala was constructed as well. So let's unite upon salat, inshallah. Many important, it's so important, inshallah. It is a center part of Iman. As-salatu imaduddin. Namaz is the center part of Iman. Man hadamaha faqad hadamaddin. That the person who has destroyed the center part of Iman, he's destroyed his entire deen. Let's, inshallah, Aziz, establish a namaz. And also advise, wa'mur ahlaka bis-salati wastabir alayha. Allah tabarak wa ta'ala tells Nabi Akram sallallahu alayhi wa sallam, in the ummah that performs salah, and with that, command your family members to perform salat as well. May Allah subhanahu wa ta'ala inspire us all. Ameen, ya rabbal alameen. All right, let's welcome Mawlana Ibrahim Daya. Mawlana, assalamu alaikum wa rahmatullahi wa barakatuh to you.
2: Wa alaikum assalam wa rahmatullahi wa barakatuh. And assalamu alaikum to all the listeners on this lovely Saturday morning. It's still dark outside. The sun's still not up here in Indonesia. It's still the time of Fajr Salah. Sunrise is at about 6:35, just after 6:35, somewhere around there. But a bit of a chilly Saturday morning. And Maulana Muhammad Kara, you made some good and interesting points there to start off our day, to the importance of Salah. That is the most important aspect of our deen. Umar radiallahu anhu would say, "Inna hamma umurikum indiya as-salah," that the most important aspect, the most important part of your deen is salah. That person who will protect and be punctual and perform his salah, he will protect his entire deen. The person who, the one who is neglectful, the one who does not perform his or her salah, then that person will not practice in other aspects and other parts of deen as well. So in the life of a believer, that's the most important part of their deen, your salah, performing salah on time, performing salah in the appropriate manner, perform salah with total concentration and devotion. And in this week, I was listening to one of the scholars, and they mentioned that when we look at the five pillars of our deen, of course, iman and shahada, that's of utmost importance. That's what makes one a believer. And then they went through the others, and they said, see, if a person doesn't have wealth, do they have to pay zakah? Do they have to give zakah? And I said, no. If a person doesn't have the ability or doesn't have the means to perform hajj, do they have to perform hajj? And it's no. And even the month of Ramadan, if a person is unable to fast, if a person is sickly, if a person cannot do so, then they don't have to fast. Yes, they have to pay, or they have to for every fast that is missed and so on, but they don't have to keep that fast. If a person is ill, or if a person is not able to do so. But when it comes to salah, perform salah. If you cannot stand, you sit and perform salah. If you cannot sit, and if a person is laying in bed, in that way also you should then perform salah. Even if you cannot move, and the only part of your body that you can move is your head, then the ulama and the scholars have explained to us how we perform our salah in that situation as well. So salah in the life of a believer, it never falls away. You don't have water, you make tayammum, but you perform your salah. So it's of utmost importance in our deen. And as we come close, and next week we'll be entering the first 10 days of Dhul Hijjah, which is really a special and a virtuous time. One of the actions that we should try to do, and we should be doing, is performing our salah on time, punctual with our salah, and also nafil salah, asking of Allah. So whenever a person needs, when one needs something, then to ask and to beg of Allah subhanahu wa ta'ala, perform two rakat salah, lift our hands, and in that way there, we ask and we beg of Allah subhanahu wa ta'ala. 25 minutes past 6.

All right, welcome. Assalamu alaikum warahmatullahi wabarakatuh. Malana mentioned a few minutes ago regarding, the first 10 days of Dhul Hijjah. Yes, we are coming upon the first 10 days of Dhul Hijjah. Inshallah, later on in the program, we'll touch on that as well. But so important, prepare ourselves. Well, Fajri wa layalina ashra, Allah tabaraka wa ta'ala takes a qasam on the first 10 nights of Dhul Hijjah. And according to majority of the mufassirin of the Quran Kareem, the nights of those of the first 10 days of Dhul Hijjah, Wal Fajri wa layalina ashra, Allah has taken oath of 10 nights instead of Fajr. And what are those 10 nights? It's the first 10 nights of Dhul Hijjah as well. And we know the very famous hadith of our beloved sallallahu alayhi wa sallam, ma min ayyamin ahabbu ila Allah aw kama qal, good deeds performed on other days are not superior to those performed on these first 10 days of Dhul Hijjah. Sahaba said, ya Rasulullah, wa al jihadu fi sabilillah, not even going out in the path of Allah subhanahu wa ta'ala. Nabi Karim sallallahu alayhi wa sallam said, no, not even that, except for that person who goes out putting himself and his wealth in danger and does not return with anything as well. So inshallah, we'll talk a little about this later on in the program as well. I want to talk about an incident of Abdullah ibn Umar radiallahu ta'ala anhuma, and a few important lessons I think we learned from this as well. We know for a fact that he was the son of Umar radiallahu ta'ala anhuma, who was a very great sahabi of Rasulullah sallallahu alayhi wa sallam. So one day Abdullah ibn Umar radiallahu ta'ala anhuma went out of Medina Sharif with some of his sahaba, and after coming out of the Mubarak city, they wished to eat. They put a cloth at the Khan on the ground and they sat down and they began to eat some food. Now while they were eating, a slave happened to pass by, and the slave was a shepherd and he was looking after a flock of goats. And as he passed Abdullah ibn Umar radiallahu ta'ala anhuma and his companions, he greeted them with salam. As Abdullah ibn Umar replied to the shepherd, salam, invited him to come and eat with them, saying that, oh shepherd, come and eat with us. But the shepherd was fasting, so he did not eat. When Abdullah ibn Umar radiallahu ta'ala anhuma heard the shepherd was fasting, he said to him, you know, you're fasting on such a hot day and you're with the goats in the mountains. The shepherd replies, he says, we are informed that those who fast in this world, in the year after, they will be given the food and the drink of Jannah to enjoy, subhanAllah. So Abdullah ibn Umar radiallahu ta'ala anhuma was happy with his answer, and since he wished to test the shepherd's taqwa and piety, he said to him, that why do you not sell us one of the goats from your flock? We'll pay you for the goat, and we'll also give you some of the meat to enjoy the time of iftar. So the shepherd immediately said, I cannot sell you any of the goats, as the goats do not belong to me. It belongs to my master. So Abdullah radiallahu ta'ala anhuma tells him, you know what, why don't you sell us the goat? And when your master asks you about the missing goat, you can tell him it was eaten by a wolf. And if you tell your master this, he will not know the truth and he will not get into any trouble. So as soon as, this shepherd heard this, he turned away. He never wanted to speak a lie. This is a guna and sin. And as he walked away, he said, then where is Allah? Then the shepherd said, where is Allah? He meant that when Allah tabaraka wa ta'ala is watching me, Allah Pak knows everything that I'm doing, how can I then lie to my master and steal his wealth? When Abdullah radiallahu ta'ala anhuma heard this, he got very happy and he saw that the shepherd's slave was very pious and possessed true taqwa in the fear of Allah. That is why when Abdullah ibn Umar radiallahu ta'ala anhuma thereafter returned to Medina al-Sharif, he called for the master of the slave, and he then bought the flock of goats from him and also bought the slave from him. And after buying the slave and the goats, he set the slave free and he gave the entire flock of goats to him as a gift. And I think, dear listeners, we learned many, many important lessons from this year. You know, one is that we must have big hearts, try to share our food with other people as well, and do it for the pleasure of Almighty Allah subhanahu wa ta'ala. When Abdullah ibn Umar radiallahu ta'ala anhuma, saw the shepherd, he immediately asked him to come and eat with them. The second lesson, from this incident is that our main effort in life is to try to please Allah Pak by doing good a'mal and earning jannat, inshallah. And even though it was so hot and the slave had tired and he was, he had a difficult work to do, he was still fasting, and he was hoping to earn the reward from Allah subhanahu wa ta'ala and earn Jannat. And I think the third important lesson we learned is that don't ever steal people's things, money or things. Don't speak lies. It's haram in Islam. And we can, lie to people and hide the truth and get away. But we can never lie to Almighty Allah. We can never hide the truth from Allah subhanahu wa ta'ala. يَعْلَمُ خَائِنَةَ الْعَيُّنُ مَا تُخْفِي الصُّدُورِ Allah tabaraka wa ta'ala knows the khiyanat of our eyes. Allah knows what is within our hearts as well. And إِنَّ اللَّهَ عَلِيمٌ خَبِيرٌ. And anyway, the fourth lesson is that we must always remember
And we've got to remind ourselves continuously that Allah subhanahu wa ta'ala is watching us. Allah knows everything. Allah knows what we're doing. Allah even knows what our thinking is in our minds. And if we bring this in our lives all the time, that Allah is watching me, then inshallah, it'll be easy for us to stay away from gunas and sins. And I think one important lesson, or the final lesson, in this incident, is that when a person fears Allah subhanahu wa ta'ala, when a person leads a life of taqwa and piety, Allah Pak will look after him. In this incident, we see that when the shepherd spoke the truth and he was honest, then Allah made it such that he became freed and he was given the entire flock of goats. وَمَن يَتَّقِ اللَّهَ يَجْعَلْهُ مَخْرَجًا وَيَرْزُقُ مِنْ حَيْثُ لَا يَحْتَسِبَ. 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From every difficulty, Allah will make an easy task out of way for him. وَيَرْزُقُ مِنْ حَيْثُ لَا يَحْتَسِبَ. Allah subhanahu wa ta'ala will grant him risk and sustenance from unseen sources. May Allah subhanahu wa ta'ala inspire us all, inshallah. Ameen ya rabbal alameen. 24 minutes to 7 o'clock.

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0: 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And a person who has learned the Quran but sleeps while the Quran is in his heart is like a bag full of musk, but with its mouth closed. Allahu Allah, Allahu Allah,
1: Allahu Allah, Allah. Today's broadcast of Surah Yasin was generously sponsored for the Isale Tawab of Nabi Sallallahu Alaihi Wasallam in Orman Humin. This includes both of our parents, Dawood and Hawa Sainwala, Hafiz Suleiman and Aisha Rawat in Orman Humin, sponsored by Technostrat and X-Rays in Mayfair, Ruriport, Robochem and Centurion Dental. Amina Bibi Barat, Muhammad Zubair Barat, Fakir Adam and the Barat family, sponsored by INS Motors of the Deer, by a sister for her grandparents, parents and sister, Ibrahim and Aisha Buhajat and 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
5: Assalamu alaikum wa rahmatullahi wa barakatuh. The day today, the 28th of Dhulqa'dah 1447, corresponding to the 16th of May 2026. The local news for Deal Adams has been granted 10,000 rand bail from the Pinetown Magistrates Court in Durban, where he appeared on Friday. He faces charges of fraud and defeating the ends of justice. The state alleges Adams falsely claimed to be on parliamentary duty to gain access to a convicted hitman linked to the murder of Cindy Somakata. As part of his bail conditions, Adams must avoid contact with state witnesses and report twice weekly to Mitchells Plain Police Station in Cape Town until the case is finalized.
6: Adams are a flight risk. Whether or not you would evade your trial, I have to consider your personal circumstances and weigh that against the interest of justice. As I have said, your evidence indicates that you are a family man, you have ties to South Africa, you have means to travel to your place of trial, should this matter proceed to trial. You also, at this point in time, hold a position in Parliament, and that cannot be ignored. This court is fully cognizant of the Constitution of South Africa, which provides that no person ought to be deprived of his liberty and freedom arbitrarily. And if it is in the interest of justice to do so, an arrested person is entitled to be released from detention on bail. Ultimately, when considering bail, the overall question to be adjudicated upon is whether or not the applicant would stand trial. In considering the evidence placed before me, I am then satisfied that you are a suitable candidate to be released on bail.
5: In other local news, a suspect has been arrested for allegedly defeating the ends of justice after reportedly staging an attempted assassination on his own life in Vosloorus, southeast of Johannesburg. The suspect is believed to be a businessman, but his identity cannot be revealed until he appears in court on Monday. Police spokesperson Athlinda Mate said the arrest was carried out by a multidisciplinary team. On the African continent, talks between Lebanon and Israel are continuing in the United States, with people in Beirut divided over the negotiations. Clashes between Israel and Hezbollah are still ongoing in southern Lebanon, despite a U.S.-backed truce announced last month. Israel says lasting peace will only be possible if Hezbollah disarm while its forces remain in parts of southern Lebanon.
7: There is hope, but there are conditions for that hope to be realized. The hope is for Hezbollah's weapons to be handed over to the state so that it can regain full sovereignty and independence over the territory like any normal country in the world.
5: In Yemen news, Lebanon has welcomed a 45-day extension of its ceasefire agreement with Israel following talks in the United States. Despite extensions, Israel's attacks in southern Lebanon reportedly killed at least 12 people, including three paramedics. Abbas Araghchi said Iran received signals from the Donald Trump administration showing willingness for fresh talks to end the conflict, although disagreements remain over enriched materials. Trump also suggested he may support Iran pausing its civilian nuclear program for 20 years, provided Tehran shows genuine commitment. And finally, Sanae Takaichi and Donald Trump reaffirmed the strong alliance between Japan and the United States during a phone call on Friday. Trump joined the call after ending his visit to China. The two leaders discussed China's security, the economy, and Indo-Pacific issues, while also touching on matters involving Iran. Takaichi did not confirm whether Taiwan was discussed and said details of Trump's China trip remain confidential. And in your finances now, the rand is trading at 16.68 to the dollar, 22.25 to the pound, and 19.41 to the euro. Gold is trading at $4,547.89 per fine ounce, and Brent crude oil is at $109.26 a barrel. In your solar times in Johannesburg, Zohar sets in at 12:09 p.m. and in Durban at 11:57 a.m. I'm Nina Bambini with your Radio Islam News at this hour.
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15: 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The word is Maja.
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1: All right, welcome. Assalamu alaikum wa rahmatullahi wa barakatuh. 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And it's now time for the Wildlife in the Outdoor program on Radio Islam International. 7:35 or 7:38 onwards, we're talking fishing. Let's welcome Mufti Muhammad Qatar on the line. 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
2: Wa alaikum salam wa rahmatullahi wa barakatuh. How are you keeping, Mawlana?
1: Alhamdulillah, your side, everything okay, Mufti?
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1: All right, jazakallah. To the listeners, we have the expert on the line. Really, we're talking about wildlife. Any questions you have, you can WhatsApp it to us on 072-786-1548 or call us alternately on the number 011-854-1548. All right, Mufti, last week we spoke about your experience in the Kuruga Park when the lion was about 20 centimeters away from your nostrils. It was very, very inspiring, mashallah. And I told the story to a couple of people, they just couldn't believe it. You know, Mufti, 20, 30 centimeters from your nostrils, it was something amazing, eh?
2: Alhamdulillah, it's still a vivid memory in my mind, and I think I'll be telling that story to my children in the years to come, inshallah.
1: Yeah, amen, inshallah. All right, Mufti, today we're talking about the leopard tortoise, mashallah, and let's hear what is the leopard tortoise all about. What makes the leopard tortoise such a unique animal in the African bush?
2: Marana, you know, the reason we decided to talk on the leopard tortoise this morning is, you know, as we cover different animals throughout the savannah within South Africa, in the bush within South Africa, we find that each one of them have these unique characteristics about them, and each one of them stand out in their own way. So like you mentioned last week, we spoke about the lion, and people often associate it with the might and the size. And then these smaller creatures like the leopard tortoise often will go unnoticed on a safari, or people don't pay that much of attention to them. But what I would really like to highlight in this morning's discussion is that when it comes to these smaller animals, then we shouldn't overlook them, because really, subhanallah, Allah subhanahu wa ta'ala has placed such unique characteristics in these animals that our minds find it difficult to fathom and understand. And what really stands out for me, Marana, when it comes to the leopard tortoise, and what I really feel is such a unique adaptation of it, is the leopard tortoise its ability to survive and thrive in the harsh conditions that it's presented with. So we know that obviously the tortoise is associated with a very slow speed, not moving with haste, not moving with pace. But then the question comes about in terms of its survival, and how is it able to survive whilst it's moving so slowly? And more particularly with regards to its water dependence. Now, Allah subhanahu wa ta'ala has given it such a unique characteristic that this animal is able to store its own water. It's able to store its own water. So obviously, if you think about it, where this tortoise will drink, and then the next time, because of its slow movement, the next time it may come across water may be days, or even at times it could be weeks until that animal is able to find water, especially during the drier seasons. So Allah subhanahu wa ta'ala has given it the ability to store its water. And it stores water in something that we call a B-U-R-S-A, a bursa or a bursa. And this animal is then able to store water in there for the next time that it able to locate its water. So one of the important things that we as humans need to understand is that when it comes to these smaller creatures, we often think it's okay to handle them, you know, pick them up, interact with them. Even when we are in the Kruger National Park, people become very brave and brazen when it comes to these type of things. And my advice to you is, firstly, that's against the law. But secondly, think of the implications that you perhaps may not know when it comes to these animals, and you do something of this manner, and what sort of negative impact can it have? And the reason I say that, Marana, is because when you pick up a leopard tortoise, now we spoke about how slowly it moves, and we spoke about it storing water. So when you pick up that leopard tortoise, it automatically feels threatened. And when it feels threatened, what it does is it has the ability to release that excess moisture and water that it has been storing for it to be able to survive. It releases that water. Why? So that it can become lighter and more nimble and move faster. So by you picking that animal up, it automatically releases that water, because it feels under threat. Now you place that animal back down on the floor, and that animal still has a significant distance to reach water again, but now you've depleted its resource or its backup source of water, so that animal now perhaps may not even survive to the water just because of a simple act like you deciding you want to interact and pick up with this leopard tortoise.
3: And do they have any natural predators?
2: Morana, they actually do. Despite their very hard shells that they have on their back, they do have natural predators. So amongst the natural predators for these leopard tortoises are your birds. So things like your battalion eagles, even at times your martial eagles will tackle these type of tortoises. And even something like a hyena may try its luck or chance with it. But obviously, we understand that the shell is extremely hard, and it's got a very—it's essentially a skeleton. It's bone that is covered with sheets of the shell that we find on top of that on top of the shell of that animal. So it is quite hard to penetrate that animal. However, what happens with the birds, and subhanAllah, it's quite unique what they do actually. With the smaller tortoises, what they will do is they will lift the tortoise into the air, and they will fly a significant distance up, Monana. And what they will do is they'll find a rocky outcrop and they'll drop this tortoise from their talons. And then what happens is because of the gravitational force and pull on this animal will drop it at an excessively high speed. And when it hits the ground on these rocks, it shatters. And then the animal is able to then eat the fleshy insides of the tortoise. At other times, what predators will do to this animal is they will try and utilize the openings where the feet come out of the animal, and they will try and eat the animal's fleshy insides from those small cavities. So something like a bird or a battalion eagle will try and do that. When it comes to your bigger predators like hyena, lion, etc., they're not going to actively hunt something like a leopard tortoise, obviously, because they need to weigh what's the benefit and what's the reward that they're getting out of the effort and energy that they're going to be putting in. And it's quite a high energy that they have to put in to be able to get this tortoise out of its shell. So obviously they weigh the options up and they don't really pay much attention to it. However, when it comes to, you know, them stumbling across this leopard tortoise, then yes, definitely they'll try their luck, they'll be curious. And we have to understand that the softer side of the leopard tortoise is the underside of the leopard tortoise. But another very unique creature that actually will go after these leopard tortoises are our honey badgers. So honey badgers really do go out after them because they've got an extremely strong jaw and bite force. So they will bite into leopard tortoise shells and try and consume it. But Morana, that's in terms of predators that we know in the normal sense of predators. But what are other predators that pose a threat and a risk to leopard tortoises? And that is us as humans. Us as humans cause things like habitat destruction, and we obviously are responsible for a lot of roadkill that happens in and around the game reserves. So whilst we may not be a natural predator of this animal, we most definitely are a threat to these leopard tortoises.
1: Okay, lovely. Any questions, you can direct to us on 072-786-1548. Mufti, do leopard tortoises have any unique adaptations?
2: SubhanAllah, Marana, they do have an extremely, extremely unique adaptation. And this adaptation comes in with a leopard tortoise's reproduction process. And I think many of our listeners will be fascinated by this. Well, I think personally, I still am fascinated by it. And when you are Muslim and you understand that Allah subhanahu wa ta'ala is behind this uniqueness, then you just have so much more appreciation for the greatness of Allah subhanahu wa ta'ala. So Murana, I'm going to probably walk you through something that perhaps you have never heard before, and you may find it even difficult to believe, but subhanAllah, this is the reality when it comes to these animals. So let's go through it quickly in terms of leopard tortoises, right? So leopard tortoises breed, they have a mating season which will be from around May up until October, right? And during this season, your males become quite aggressive. They'll fight each other for females by sort of butting and ramming each other with their shells. Now it sounds you know, funny to say that tortoises fight, but yeah, they do become aggressive and fight with each other. And then after mating, once the female is ready to lay her eggs, it will take about 3 to 6 weeks for her to reach that point. And then they will dig a hole utilizing their back feet, anything from 10 to 30 centimeters deep in the sand. And then they lay a clutch of eggs, which can be anything from around 5 to 30. And once she lays the eggs, then she will begin burying those eggs with the excavated soil that she has put up. And now what I find very interesting is, we're coming to that part, but rather is the incubation period of these eggs is between 9 to 12 months. And it depends on various different factors. It's obviously, you know, the precipitation of the area, temperature, location, etc. But Maulana Ibrahim, Maulana Kara, I want to tell you guys something that, subhanAllah, I just find it phenomenal and amazing. Now, do you know how the gender of a tortoise is decided, Maulana?
3: I have no idea.
1: Look under.
2: So not how it's identified, but how it's decided in terms of whether this egg is going to be a male or a female. Subhanallah, the temperature in which the egg lays determines the gender that egg will become. So eggs that are incubated the gender of the egg or the gender of the hatchling that will come out of the egg will be determined by the temperature in which that egg was incubated.
1: Oh, okay.
2: So eggs that are incubated in a temperature between 26 and 30 degrees will be males. And eggs that are incubated in a warmer temperature of 31 up to about 35 degrees will be your females. SubhanAllah. That is the manner in which it is. And these animals, subhanAllah, Allah subhanahu wa ta'ala has given them the knowledge that they are able to understand and determine at which point in the soil they want to lay their eggs. And they will distribute it accordingly in terms of what they feel would be better in terms of the population, whether there's more females or males required at that specific time, subhanAllah. I find it just amazing, Manana. You know, we as humans, we think we are so advanced. But up until now, we find Allah subhanahu wa ta'ala says that a person doesn't know what's in the womb of a mother, except that that's the knowledge of Allah subhanahu wa ta'ala. And then He takes us through multiple different scans, etc., to understand and to find out what Allah subhanahu wa ta'ala has put in the womb of the mother. Yet Allah subhanahu wa ta'ala has given this animal the ability to understand that if I put it at this specific temperature, I'll get a male, and if I put it at that temperature, I'll get a female. SubhanAllah. I think that's such a unique adaptation that Allah subhanahu wa ta'ala has granted it. And if we as believers don't become stronger in our belief in the greatness of Allah subhanahu wa ta'ala after hearing about something like this, then I don't know what it will take to convince us that really Allah subhanahu wa ta'ala is the greatest.
1: Definitely.
3: SubhanAllah. Mufti, Islam teaches us to live in this world like travelers. How does the leopard tortoise reflect that idea?
2: SubhanAllah, Maulana, again, another lesson from a small creature that is often overlooked. But the entire concept of this animal's life is carrying its entire home on its back. It's carrying its entire home on its back. So other animals, what do they do? They'll seek out a den site. They'll dig up an old burrow. They'll utilize a cave. They'll utilize a crevice in a hole or whatever it may be to utilize as their home and to shelter them from the storms, etc. But the leopard tortoise, and that's what's so unique about the tortoise, is that shell. It's what defines a tortoise. A tortoise carries its entire life with him on its back. And it moves through that world is with nothing else except what it has on its back. And that's exactly what Rasulullah sallallahu alayhi wa sallam has taught us. Be in this world as if though you are a stranger or a traveler. And that's exactly what this animal does. It moves through with its entire world just on its back, going through day to day, moving slowly through life, but yet its reliance is on Allah subhanahu wa ta'ala. And Manana, what does this house or the shell of it show and prove to it? So if we are taught to live in the life in this world like a traveler and move through it without taking too much of attachment to this world, then we understand that that shelter that this tortoise takes with it doesn't just form as a shelter to it from the elements in terms of rain, heat, etc. But if you take it in a parable example, then what can we take from it? We should move through this world with provisions that are sufficient for us, but also with protection that is sufficient for us. And our protection shouldn't just be from the elements, but our protection should be from every other single bad calamity that can befall us. But the reality, we don't have a shell on our back to guard us. But what do we do have? We have what Allah subhanahu wa ta'ala has given us, and that is our salah, our dhikr, our remembrance of Allah subhanahu wa ta'ala, our Quran, our good character, our connection with Allah subhanahu wa ta'ala. So that is what we learn in terms of this leopard tortoise for us as Muslims, that you don't need to be the loudest or the fastest to survive in this dunya successfully. Sometimes Allah subhanahu wa ta'ala has made the safest path the one that is slow, steady, protected, and purposeful.
1: Wafir Jazakallah, in every creation of Almighty Allah subhanahu wa ta'ala, we find so many lessons. Jazakallah for that, Mufti. Lovely talking to you. And inshallah, we talk next week again.
2: Inshallah ta'ala, Munana, we request du'as from all of our listeners. And also, we make special du'a for all of our hujjaj that have gone over to the holy lands of Makkah Mukarramah. And may Allah subhanahu wa ta'ala accept all of their journeys, inshallah.
1: Ameen, ameen, inshallah. Jazakallah, Mufti. You take care. Assalamu alaikum wa rahmatullahi wa barakatuh. Yeah, Mufti Muhammad Kachara talking about, you know, the lessons, talking about the leopard tortoise. And amongst the lessons, dear listeners, you know, one is patience and persistence. This creation of Allah Rabbul Izzah, the tortoise, the leopard tortoise, teaches us that consistent, you know, slow forward momentum is more sustainable than frantic bursts of speed, because, you know, every step is intentional and centered around thriving. In the words of our beloved Sallallahu Alaihi Wasallam, Al-anatu min Allah wal-ujratu min ash-shaytani, kama qal, doing things properly without haste, it is from Allah subhanahu wa ta'ala. Doing things hastily, this is from shaitan as well. Like Mufti mentions, you know, embracing imperfections, the leopard tortoise's patterned shell is full of, you know, bumps and ridges. Rather than viewing these as flaws, appreciate the beautiful piece of art as well. A unique story behind every individual, a beautiful creation of Almighty Allah subhanahu wa ta'ala. Mufti also mentioned that they carry their strength because they take their homes with them. Tortoises symbolized in the security as well, and you know, many important lessons in every creation of Almighty Allah subhanahu wa ta'ala. And somebody sends a beautiful note here as well, that every shell is a story, and the hidden science behind every leopard tortoise is that you know, they may look similar on the outside, but genetically they belong to distinct family groups known as clades. So this basically, you know, why it means is that when the leopard tortoise is rescued or maybe confiscated or injured, releasing this back into the wild isn't as simple as finding the nearest open space and dropping off there. No, releasing a tortoise into the wrong region or into a population from a different clade that we spoke about can cause genetic pollution and disrupt locally adapted populations. And even sometimes they say, you know, it reduces the chances of survival for both the released tortoise and the wild population it joins as well. Wallahi, in every creation of Almighty Allah subhanahu wa ta'ala, it's so unique as well. May Allah tabarak wa ta'ala, every shell tells a story, and we make sure that every story, inshallah, in the right place continues. Appreciate nature, inshallah. Thank Almighty Allah subhanahu wa ta'ala. And all these ayat and signs ought to bring us closer to Almighty Allah subhanahu wa ta'ala. Inna fi dhalika la ayatin li ulil albab. 29 minutes to 8 o'clock.
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0: And Mr. Bernard Venter is a protea outlaw angler and like the challenge of catching all freshwater fish species on outlaw, with more than about 60 different freshwater fish species on his catching list. And I think his favorite fish species is yellowfish. Mr. Venter is a contributor to Stave Lena or the Tide Lines for the last 20 years. He's done several series on the catching of different fish species on outlaw, and he's an admitted advocate with a special interest in the conservation of our aquatic ecosystems. And Bernard Venter is well known amongst the anglers for organizing fishing tournaments like the Bloemhof Dam Bonanza. And inshallah, let's welcome. He's also the trustee and the founder of EcoCare Trust and organizing fishing bonanzas. And he is the SASAC conservation officer. Let's welcome Bernard Venter on the line. Mr. Venter, good morning to you. Thank you so much for your time.
1: Good morning. It's a pleasure to speak to you. To you and your listeners.
0: Thank you so much, Mr. Venter. Any questions? We have the expert on the line with regards to fishing. Any questions we have, you can WhatsApp it to us on 072-786-1548 or call us alternately on the number 011-854-1548. Now, we're talking about the Bloemhof Bonanza, which is South Africa's largest inland fishing competition, held at the Bloemhof Dam in the Free State. And I think this milestone 25th annual event took place from the 29th of April to the 3rd of May this year, and it featured bank and boat angling with over 300,000 rands in total prizes. Mr. Venter, firstly, let's talk a little about the event. By whom was it organized? Who were the main sponsors? I think EcoCare Trust was one of the main sponsors. Maybe you can even tell us more about what EcoCare Trust is all about.
1: Yes, let us start with the bonanza itself. It was indeed the 25th annual tournament held at Bloemhof. It's held at Sandveld on the Free State side and also on the northwest side, on the banks of northwest. Yeah, it was indeed the boat and bank angling tournament. And this year it was held under very difficult circumstances with lots of rain coming down on the Wednesday. That made the shores the banks very wet. But the anglers pushed through and they caught very, very nice fish during the tournament itself. It was a very successful tournament. It was presented by EcoCare Trust, and we can talk a little bit later about EcoCare Trust. The main sponsor, the courier guy, this was the third year that they was the naming right sponsor for the Bloemhof Dam Bonanza, and we are very glad that they were the naming right sponsor. Huge prizes, as you've mentioned, cash prizes, more than 200,000 cash that went out in the tournament, and we can talk on the winners and stuff a bit later.
0: Yeah, let us focus a little on EcoCare Trust. We know it's a non-profit organization. Your guys' mission is to conserve freshwater aquatic ecosystems as well. Tell us about when it was started. What is your aims of this organization, and what are the common problems at most that you guys are faced with every day?
1: You're correct. Yeah, EcoCare Trust was established in 1995. As a non-profit organization with a mission to conserve our freshwater aquatic ecosystems. It was started by a volunteer group of committed anglers and was an answer to need to an environmental group aimed at specifically at the huge task of conserving the country's angling waters and wetlands and stuff like that. It was started by anglers. And all our anglers know the problems at our dams and rivers, deteriorating water quality and loss of fish species diversity, fish kills, unlawful gill netting and stuff like that, you know. And that is where EcoCare Trust as NGO is focusing and make a difference regarding those circumstances and see what we can do as an NGO to improve our angling waters.
0: Mm. Mr. Venter, you mentioned about the anti-gill nets. Unlawful gill nets are still a large problem in South African dams and rivers. Now, like you mentioned, that EcoCare Trust, you guys receive reports of gill nets in several areas of South Africa on a weekly basis. Would you like to maybe outline to us a few of the dams that you guys tackle with

0: in the last few months, and how serious is this problem?
1: It's indeed a problem countrywide in our dams and the rivers. The problem with gillnets, it's taking at all species indiscriminately, and more than fish species, it's also taking out birds and other species in the dam. We focus more in northwest Limpopo, Gauteng, these areas, because we can't be everywhere all over the country, but dams that we've done, also in Mpumalanga, dams that we've recently have worked on is, we've done a huge gillnet operation that was a few months ago at Hartbeespoort Dam, and we need to do a follow-up there because the problem is persisting at Hartbeespoort Dam. But we've also done the Renosterkop a few times. We've done the Roerekoppies Dam. We've done Klipvoort Dam and in Borokalala Game Reserve.
0: Mm.
1: That's a few of the dams where we have operated recently. And we do it with the assistance of volunteers helping us, as well as we always, when we do a project, have Nature Conservation or SAP Water Wing assisting us. In these days, you can't just go alone. It is too dangerous to take out nets on a large scale, as when we do a cleanup, taking out gill nets. But yeah, it is a huge, huge problem, and unfortunately, it takes time and money to do those projects. Fuel is not cheap, and we do it from motorboats. We need to drive to the dam with all the boats and volunteers. Usually, we stay over for more than a day.
0: Yeah,
1: because you can't do it just in a day. You need to come there and get your stuff ready and do it. And yeah, it is a huge problem in South Africa.
0: Mr. Kruger, before we go and speak about the bloom of Bonanza, one more question regarding Eco Trust. Would you say that one of the most common problems is water pollution? Our dam waters, the quality is deteriorating all the time, sir?
1: Yeah, it's a huge problem. Our focus is not that much on water pollution. There are lots of NGOs working on water pollution, but it creates a huge, huge problem, as we know. The problem with water pollution is it has a definitely impact on the species diversity in our dams. This water pollution, but as well as alien invasive species, we're looking for species diversity in our dams in aquatic monitoring projects. For instance, in certain dams, you see that the species diversity is diminishing. For instance, Rustavinter, we don't get any of the small species anymore. It's very difficult to get, like your Gilliminkies or your River Sardine, dwarf Kerpers, and those smaller species. And the reason for that is the bass is wiping them out. But we know that bass fishing, although they're an invasive species, it's also an economic contributor to the economy in South Africa. So from our view, we say let's take out the smaller bass because they are the culprits, the biggest culprits. Catch and kill is actually what you need to do when you come at most of the dams as far as smaller bass is concerned, also carp.
0: So what you're saying is the smaller bass, as you catch them, take them out?
1: It will take, the size will depend on the dam, but mostly a kilogram and underneath, it's better to take them out. It's nice to catch big bass where a dam has too many of a species, for instance, like Rustavinter, then you find that it's very difficult to catch bigger bass. If you take out more of the smaller ones, you'll get bigger ones, and everybody likes to catch big bass.
0: Yeah, yeah.
1: But those small ones are the culprits, and they're wiping out all the different smaller species in the dam. And we need to look after the whole ecosystem in the dam, not only to see if we can have bass or carp or whatever in the dam. You love nice blue kerpers, gill nets taking out blue kerpers. Yeah, it is one of the things of a gillnet.
0: I've
1: seen that we're in lots of gillnets. The blue carpet population is getting smaller and smaller.
0: Mr. Fender, let's come back to Bloom of Dam. You know, we used to normally go school days every year on the 25th of December. We used to go out and camp for 3 days there. It was just amazing and lovely. What makes the Bloom of Dam Bonanza special compared to other fishing competitions?
1: It's a tradition. You know, lots of the participants came there every year. They love to come to Bloemhof. It is a very special dam. The fishing are exceptional in Bloemhof Dam, with the huge barbel coming out and lots of carp coming out. So for many of the participants, it is their annual breakaway. They came from all over South Africa to participate in the Bloemhof Dam Bonanza. So I think it is a very special dam and lots of fish to catch, and that's a good recipe for anglers to be there. The vibe with the Bloemhof Dam is just something special.
2: Mm. And what type of species are commonly caught at Bloemhof Dam?
1: For the tournament itself, the Bonanza, it was a carp, and the barbel and grass carp. The grass carp was for the junior division, and the open division barbel and carp, and the longest carp won the biggest prize of 100,000 cash. The longest barbel was 50,000 and cash. But barbel carp and grass carp are the common species found in that dam. These days you also get blue curper that actually is not indigenous to or the Vaal system. But it shows you the weather systems have changed. It was introduced in the Vaal River system, and nowadays you catch a blue curper in a dam like Bloemhof as well.
2: And fishing there at different times of the year, how does that affect the fishing? Like, we're now right into May, which is going into to winter. Does this affect the way that you target these different species, or you catch the different species?
1: You'll catch carp and barbel throughout the year. It's more difficult in the winter time, and you'll usually get bigger specimens of those species in the winter time. But in the summertime, it's much easier to catch barbel and carp. Also in Bloemhof.
0: But Savanta, what fishing techniques were the guys using for carp and barbel?
1: As you have mentioned earlier in the introduction, I'm actually an artificial lure angler, so I'm not very good on bait angling. I think there are other people who can advise on that. But with the barbel especially, it is a very nice species to target with artificial lure. It is not that difficult.
0: Yeah.
1: That popper that you use in these days with a pumpkin seed underneath, it's working. It's actually very easy to use, and it's very effective to use to catch barbel. Also, in Bloemhof, the barbel in Bloemhof is quite aggressive, so that is why it's so nice and lekker to catch barbel in Bloemhof.
0: Yeah.
1: And it's a nice, huge barbel coming out of Bloemhof.
0: Lovely. What were the biggest catches at the Bonanza? We're talking about carp, kerper, and the grass carp.
1: Yeah, and this year we have not included blue kerper. For the carp, the winner of the carp was Benny Skorgi, and he caught a carp of 77 centimeters. And the second from the bank was a lady, Annalise Terry. She caught a carp of 72.5 centimeters. So the carp was quite nice that came in out. We measure the length. We take the length of the fish, not the weight. The reason is, you know, we've got a leader board on each participant can see the leader board on his phone. And when you do length, everybody can take a length and send it on the leaderboard, and it's quite accurate. And if you're in the top 20, our officials will measure it officially. But if you take scales, you know, scales is not reliable.
0: Yeah.
1: You need to be accurate, and measurements very accurate. So it's very easy for the participants to see if they are in the prizes, and then they know that the officials needs to measure their fish. It just make it much easier to run a big tournament if you take the measurements instead of the weight of the of the fish.
0: Okay. How many fishermen, how many anglers participated this year?
1: We haven't weighed the fish, but there were a few tons of fish who are caught during the weekend. It usually it's more than 2-3 tons of fish that are coming out. But it is, you know, the anglers don't need to keep the fish because they don't weigh it. Participants, we were less than previous years, and because of the very unkind weather. The people saw that the weekend is going to be a rainy weekend and will be difficult. We were more than 500 anglers. That's still a big tournament.
0: Oh.
1: And also the things like fuel. It's becoming very difficult to travel very far.
0: Yeah.
1: So that had impact on our numbers, but still it was a nice big tournament.
0: Lovely. Final question, Mr. Bernard Venter. What is your favorite fishing story?
1: You know, it's always difficult for me to say what's my favorite fish. You've mentioned yellowfish. I'm really like to catch yellowfish. To catch a nice big carp, it's also very, very nice. And to catch a big barbel is also very nice. And if you go to Mozambique and you catch nice tigerfish and coral bass, that's also nice. It's very difficult for me to say I like this or that species. Big bass is very nice to catch.
0: Yeah.
1: And that is what is so lovely if you do outdoor angling. You know how to catch almost every species in the dam or river. But I can't tell what species. It depends on the day. If I catch a nice carp, then I'd say that's the biggest challenge. You've got to catch a carp and otter.
0: Okay.
1: But yeah, no.
0: All right. Thank you so much, Mr. Bernard Venter. You know, you guys are doing a wonderful job as well regarding water pollution, you know, unlawful gill netting as well, and, you know, getting non-governmental organizations on board regarding conservation of South Africa's natural water resources and ecosystems. Thumbs up. You guys have filled this gap. You guys are doing a wonderful job as well. Thank you. Have a lovely weekend, Bernard.
1: Thank you so much for the opportunity and all of the best.
0: Thank you. So you too. Bye-bye.
1: Thank you. Thank you. Bye.
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1: Assalamu alaikum wa rahmatullahi wa barakatuh. The day today, the 28th of Dhulqa'dah 1447, corresponding to the 16th of May 2026. In your local news, Brian Mukhoti has been arrested for allegedly staging an assassination attempt in Fosluris and faces charges of defeating the ends of justice. Police spokesperson Athlinda Mate said a SEPS multidisciplinary team carried out the arrest on Friday evening. Investigations also linked the firearm used in the incident to other violent crimes, including murder and attempted murder cases. Mukhoti is expected to appear at the Johannesburg Magistrates Court on Monday. In other local news, lawyers for Northwest businessman Brian Mukhoti has confirmed his arrest and his testimony at the Madlanga Commission in Pretoria. His legal representative, Radasi Sakhaja, said the arrest took place shortly after Mukhoti's testimony. Police earlier announced the arrest of a suspect accused of defeating the ends of justice after allegedly stating an attempted assassination. And on the African continent, Ghana has officially ended its extended credit facility program with the International Monetary Fund, closing its latest financial bailout after years of economic challenges. The government says the program ended early due to economic recovery, supported by fiscal discipline, reforms and stronger investor confidence. Ghana entered the IMF program during a period of high inflation, rising debt and weakening a currency that worsened living conditions for many citizens. And in your Ummah news, Lebanon and Israel have agreed to extend the ceasefire by 45 days after talks in Washington, D.C. The truce was initially set to expire on Sunday. Despite the ceasefire agreement reached in mid-April, Israel has continued military operations and airstrikes in southern Lebanon. The ongoing attacks have reportedly left hundreds dead and many others injured.
2: Israel and Lebanon have agreed to extend a ceasefire, which was due to end on Sunday, by an additional 45 days. It follows 2 days of talks between Israeli and Lebanese delegations in Washington, D.C. Now, since the initial truce was agreed last month, there have been near daily Israeli strikes in southern Lebanon, as well as attacks on the capital, Beirut. The U.S. State Department says the extension will facilitate future talks.
1: And finally, Vladimir Zelensky has vowed retaliation after a Russian missile strike on apartment buildings in Kyiv killed 24 people, including 3 children. He visited the site on Friday and laid flowers in honor of the victims. Donald Trump said the attacks on Ukraine's capital could undermine diplomatic efforts to end the war between Russia and Ukraine. Search and rescue operations at the damaged building have since ended following one of Russia's deadliest attacks on Kyiv this year.
3: They just wanted to live, but the Russians killed them. It's just so tragic. Both the children and the adults who were simply resting, dreaming, going about their lives, working. They wiped them out in an instant. They just wiped out people.
1: In your finances now, the rand is trading at 16.68 to the dollar, 22.25 to the pound, and 19.41 to the euro. Gold is trading at $4,547.89 per fine ounce, and Brent crude oil is at $109.26 a barrel. In your Salah times in Johannesburg, Zohar sets in at 12:09 p.m. and in Durban at 11:57 a.m. I'm Nina Bambeni with your Radio Islam News at this hour.
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All right, welcome. Assalamu alaikum wa rahmatullahi wa barakatuh. Shortly, inshallah, we'll be crossing over to Botswana. We'll be talking to Maulana Suleiman Saab. But just a point regarding the Naqaba, what is happening out in Gaza, Palestine, continuously on a daily basis, bombardment taking place, killings, etc., etc. Continue making dua to Almighty Allah subhanahu wa ta'ala. And millions of Palestinians mark 78 years since the Naqaba. And the Naqaba commemoration serve as a remembrance and a call for justice, self-determination, and the right to return. I came across one story among the millions of stories this morning. A very heartbreaking story of tragedy emerged from Shuja'iyah neighborhood, where 24-year-old Muhammad Bar, a Palestinian man with Down syndrome and autism. Remember, this is one story among the many. So this Palestinian man with Down syndrome and autism died after being mauled by an Israeli military dog. Now, during a raid on their premises, an Israeli combat dog was unleashed into the Bar family home, where it immediately attacked Muhammad, biting his chest and arms. And Muhammad couldn't speak and had the mental capacity of a one-year-old. Allahu Akbar reportedly patted the dog's head and pleaded, khalas ya habibi, enough my dear, marking the only words his family had ever heard him speak. Now, following the attack, Israeli soldiers separated Muhammad from his family, moving him to a different room, and they promised the family that he will be okay. And then, anyway, then he was forced to evacuate and moved somewhere else. Just to cut it short, dear listeners, it wasn't until a week later, after Israeli forces withdrew from the area, that the family was able to return. And when they came to the room where Brother Muhammad was, their son, their child, they found Muhammad's decaying body on the floor of the room where he had been left. And regarding this, we find that he'd been left entirely alone without food or water to succumb to his injuries. And regarding this, this is just, you know, for Nabila, the mother, Jerison, this is the image of a son's final moments. It remains a haunting reminder of the world's most vulnerable victims. One story amongst the hundreds and thousands of stories taking place out there in Palestine and Gaza on a daily basis. Anyway, inshallah, the Palestinians, like I said, they're commemorating the Naqaba, which is a catastrophe in Arabic. It means, it basically refers to the violent expulsion of approximately three quarters of all Palestinians from their homes and homeland by the militias, Zionist militias, and the new Israeli army during the State of Israeli's establishment from 1947 to 1949. So it was a deliberate, it was a systematic attack intended to establish a majority state in Palestine for them. And anyway, dear listeners, regarding this, we find that make dua to Almighty Allah subhanahu wa ta'ala, continue making dua to Allah tabaraka wa ta'ala. We know the history there, and we find that hundreds and thousands of people were killed, and you know, they were forced to move out there. Allah subhanahu wa ta'ala grant us afiyat, inshallah. Allah grant them afiyat, Allah grant them peace and stability, inshallah. And you know, really, just this is the taqadha of iman, that we ponder, we think, we contemplate, and that we are saddened by what is taking place out in other parts of the world. May Allah subhanahu wa ta'ala grant the Ummat, inshallah, Aziz, victory. Allah tabaraka wa ta'ala, make dua with an attentive heart, inshallah. And regarding this, Allah tabaraka wa ta'ala, shower them with perseverance. Allah, make their steps firm. And may Allah tabaraka wa ta'ala grant them the best of this world, the akhirah. And Allah, you know, conceal their faults. Allah, calm their fears. Allah, protect them from behind, from before them, from the left, from the right, and from above them, inshallah, Aziz. Ameen, ya Rabbil Alameen. It's 8:15 for the travel program. We're speaking to Maulana Suleiman from Botswana. Shortly, stay tuned.

0: Assalamu alaikum wa rahmatullahi wa barakatuh. You're tuned to Radio Islam International. We welcome you once again, and it's now time for the travel program. We're crossing over, inshallah, to Maulana Suleiman Saab in Gaborone's. We're chatting Botswana, how to get there from South Africa, what to see, where to stay, and a few practical tips for Muslim travelers, including halal food. Maulana, assalamu alaikum wa rahmatullahi wa barakatuh to you.
1: Wa alaikum assalam wa rahmatullahi wa barakatuh.
0: How are you, Maulana Saab?
1: Alhamdulillah, all well, and we hope that all the presenters and the staff at Radio Islam are well. And special greetings to the esteemed listeners of Radio Islam International.
0: Awesome. Jazakallah for your time, inshallah. Let's talk a little about Botswana, Gaborone's, and mashallah, the entire area of Botswana. Also, for somebody who's never been there, how would you describe Botswana as a travel destination? What kind of trip is it best for?
1: بسم الله الرحمن الرحيم نحمده ونصلي ونسلم على رسوله النبي الأمي الكريم أما بعد. Undoubtedly, Botswana is a preferred travel destination in the view of many that are tourists, enthusiasts, etc. Botswana isn't your typical resort beach trip holiday. It's for people who want raw wildlife with space, quietness, and some of the best wildlife on the continent. It's stable, it's safe, mashallah, and it runs on a generally low-density, high-value tourism model. We can go into some detail as we go on, but inshallah, I'll await your response.
2: Now, Maulana, what are some of the easiest ways to travel from South Africa? Which routes or border posts are most convenient for SA travelers? What paperwork, what planning should people keep in mind when and if they travel to Botswana?
1: Now, Botswana is it's a landlocked country, so you get into Botswana either by air or by road from the four neighbors, meaning South Africa, Zambia, Zimbabwe, and Namibia. However, there are no trains that come through directly from these countries. So by air, for example, it's one of the easiest for most people. There are generally direct flights from Johannesburg and Cape Town to Gaborone. And I'd like to just mention this, that the actual pronunciation...
0: Yeah, I was going to ask you, Malsa.
1: No, it's not Gaborone, it's Gaborone. You know what, Tajweed, if I can put it there.
0: Yeah, Gaborone.
1: Mashallah. So many of the tourists come directly to the high-density tourist areas. And those are up north from where we are. We are in the southern part of Botswana, Gaborone, etc. But up north, you're looking at Kasani and Maun. So there are direct flights from Cape Town, from Johannesburg. And many tourists, even from Europe and the rest of the world, come to Johannesburg. And then from there, they fly direct into Maun International Airport or Kasani International Airport, etc. Because those are the actual main tourist areas in Botswana. One is by air, and then obviously you can also access Botswana by road through the various border posts. There are several border posts from South Africa leading into Botswana, so that is also very, very possible. If you are a resident from the SADC countries, there is no visa requirements. All what you need to do is get to the border, fill in the immigration forms, and you know, it's alhamdulillah, it's an easy process. It can be daunting at times because you never know, the border may take some time. But alhamdulillah, in terms of technicalities and requirements, there's no real issue as such.
0: Alhamdulillah. Maulana, what is the best time to visit Botswana, and what are the must-see sites and natural highlights for the tourists?
1: In terms of the best times to visit Botswana, I would say it's all year round. However, Botswana has two main seasons, and the best depends generally on what the tourist would want to see. There are two seasons, the dry season, which is right now from May to October.
0: Yeah.
1: And generally for first-time safari viewers, that would be the best time. And this is actually the peak season and the reason why most people, tourists, come into Botswana. The weather generally is warm. Mm. The general temperatures ranges between 22 to 35 degrees during the days. And at night and mornings get a bit chilly, between 5 and 17 degrees. And why people would choose this time of the year is the animals then concentrate around water holes and rivers. So game viewing becomes very easy. At this time, the Okavango Delta is in full flood between the months of June and September. Perfect for Mokoro rides, those who have the guts to do that. Then it is also low risk of malaria, very few mosquitoes, clear skies, great for stargazing, etc. So this is what would be the preferred time to come to Botswana. However, the green season is the season months between November and April, and also best for budget because your cost does decrease by as much as 30 to 35%. But the weather is hot, it's 30 to 35 degrees in the afternoons. You would experience probable thunderstorms, etc. So, you know, it depends what you're looking for. So generally throughout the year, one would say that Botswana is a must-go country. The must-see sites in Botswana, there are many.
0: Oh.
1: I'll just refer to them very quickly by reference. First of all is the Okavango Delta, which is a UNESCO site. And also then over and above that, you have the Chobe National Park, famous for Africa's largest elephant population. Very famous on this is the river cruise at sunset with hundreds of elephants, buffaloes, hippos, etc. And in the Chobe National Park also you have the Savuti area for predators, and it's very famous for the zebra migration. Another site that or tourist attraction is the Moremi Game Reserve, which is like one-third of the Okavango Delta, etc. Then we also have the Makarihari pens, the surreal salt pens. In wet season, amazing, Allah's Qudrat, they are full and flooded with flamingos. And above that, over and above that, we have the Central Kalahari Game Reserve. Like that, Molana, I can continue, but obviously it's a lot to see, yes.
0: So just a question. You spoke about the Chobe National Park in Okavango and also the Kalahari National Park. What distance are we looking at from Gaborone's? Gaborone.
1: Look, driving distance from here is approximately 8 to 10 hours, depending. On average, you're looking at about 1,200 kilometers one way, so a round trip from Gaborone is about 2,500 kilometers. So it's a day to go. If you leave early in the morning, it's quite possible to be there in the evening. A day to go and a day to come. So it is quite possible. Many will find sometimes many tourists from South Africa. You would see them in their 4x4s driving through in convoys to get there. And alhamdulillah, it's quite possible to do that.
0: Mashallah. Maulana, with regards to areas like Francistown, mashallah, I've been there a couple of years ago for Tarawih. But what about, Maun, Kasani, and all the other areas for tourists coming there? I'm sure there's masjid in different areas. How easy is it to find halal places there to eat?
1: Naam, Maulana, alhamdulillah, throughout Botswana, we have almost 28 masajid throughout the country. So every, village or town or city would definitely have masajid. So likewise, in Maun, we have a masjid there. In Kasani, we have a salah facility. So that is in place, alhamdulillah. Over and above that, now, in the recent past, there are halal outlets. Our Nando's is halal. And actually very, very famous, our Nando's. Many a traveler would come from South Africa, even ulama, and they would take Nando's at Pak Kost from here because it's somehow very different.
0: It's definitely
1: so
0: there are it's
1: halal nice. Outlets. Francistown got many, as well as Maun also now has, and Kasani as well. And alhamdulillah, there's also halal catering done by people within the towns as well. You can outsource that as well. So alhamdulillah, halal facility in terms of food, it's quite readily available, alhamdulillah.
2: And Maulana, what about traveling? You know, traveling from Khabarovni to these different destinations by road, whether it's Maun or whether it's going towards the other side, the Chobe National Park, that would a normal car be okay? Would you advise someone to have a 4x4 rather? I traveled recently towards Maun. I think it was the A1, if I'm not mistaken. And the road was pretty good, but then you know, going towards other areas in that region, we found that the roads were a bit difficult or challenging to manage. But what about in general? You know, would a person with a normal car be able to travel to those areas?
1: Morena, yes and no. If you're traveling just along the main routes, yes, you can get into your normal vehicles from here, say, to Maun or to Kasani. But once you're there and then you want to go into the Chobe National Park at Kasani or you want to go into the Delta from Maun, then definitely you need a 4x4. So if you're self-driving, yes, 100% you need a 4x4. Otherwise, it's impossible, basically, to go with a normal car. You won't even go 10 meters and you'll definitely get stuck. Mm. So inside the park, all roads are sand tracks. So you must be very careful when you go. Do you have to go? Well, people who normally fly through, they get into Kasani or Maun, and then wherever they booked in at the private lodges, then they arrange for them to be, they take the air transport, and then they get into the lodges, and then from there, there's the self-drive or the game drives are there, which is provided. So if you're self-driving, undoubtedly, you need a 4x4. So if you're going into the various cities or towns, it's fine. But the moment you want to get into, which is your ultimate, that's why persons would come to Botswana, is to get into the Delta or to the national parks, etc. You definitely need a 4x4.
0: MashaAllah, Maulana, you guys have also some first class taken in Botswana. I remember a couple of years ago, we had a good drive by Brother Muhammad Akuji's place, export quality meat, first class. What is so special about the meat in Botswana?
1: You know, I'm very sad to mention this right now. At the moment, we are in such a dilemma with the food and mouth disease.
0: Oh, yes,
1: at the moment.
0: Yes.
1: So unfortunately, you know, we ask the Ummah to make dua for us. At the moment, there is a very strong possibility that we may not even be able to do our udhiyah this year. It's so widespread, and it's so extreme at the moment. Mm. But generally, you know, minus this, the foot and mouth disease, we have excellent steak, excellent beef, and alhamdulillah, it's I think also our sheep and goats, which, you know, we're not very accustomed to in South Africa. But I think the salt pans make a very big difference.
0: Yeah.
1: The animals feed on the salt pans, and somehow that has an effect nutritiously onto the physical self, and that does make a difference. And I think it's just the purity of the air. You know, there isn't much pollution because there isn't so much of manufacturing per se. And alhamdulillah, that has the environment is very clean. The air is very clear and clean. And I think that the quality that comes through makes a very big difference.
0: Mm. Yeah, we want to come hunting in Botswana, Maridaya, shoot some kudus and impalas out in Botswana. But you guys have some very stringent hunting laws in Botswana, Maulana?
1: Yes, you know, they are stringent, which they have to be. Otherwise, there's no exercise and control, and that has adverse effects. But to obtain a permit for hunting, it's not a train smash. It can be done. So if you follow proper procedures and channels, protocols, it's very, very easy to get permits. I think the hunting season starts now in May, and sometime in August, September. But it's alhamdulillah, many people come through, and hunting is, you know, it's a sport which many people enjoy as well.
0: MashaAllah. Maulana, JazakAllah so much for the information, talking about Botswana. Special du'as requested as well, inshallah, and all of the best, Maulana.
1: I mean, jazakallah so much for the time, and make khas dua for us, and inshallah, take care and all the best.
0: Ameen.
1: Assalamu alaikum wa rahmatullahi
0: wa barakatuh. Wa alaikum assalam wa rahmatullahi wa barakatuh. Manana Suleiman Saab, talking to us. He's one of the imams of the Masjid out in Khabaroni, talking to us live from there regarding Botswana. It's just past 8:30.
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1: Are you tired of contracting the services of so-called professional plumbers, electricians and builders who leave you with a bigger problem than when you started? 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

0: 0736 1548. On the line is Muhammad Salaji. Assalamu alaikum wa rahmatullahi wa barakatuh.
1: Alaykum salam wa rahmatullahi wa barakatuhu, and assalamu alaikum wa rahmatullahi wa barakatuhu to all the esteemed listeners of Radio Islam International. Alhamdulillah, shukr, beautiful, wonderful Saturday morning in the Gauteng area. Alhamdulillah, blue skies, and not as cold as the previous days. Alhamdulillah, seems to have warmed up slightly for you, Maulana Daya. It's not for Maulana Kara, because he's always feeling hot.
0: Yeah, he's always feeling hot. He's got your...
2: Muhammad, I just showed him a message as well. I came across a message. Indonesian man kills neighbor who kept asking him why he was not married at 45. I showed this message to Molidaya and told him, what's your questioning?
1: Ooh, Molidaya, that's serious talk at the moment.
0: Yeah.
2: Muhammad, are you okay, Muhammad?
1: Alhamdulillah, shukr, be okay in yourselves, Mawlana.
2: Alhamdulillah. Jazakallah for asking. Allah keep us all well. Allah grant us good health, barakah, afiyat, inshallah, and strong iman.
1: Ameen. Ameen, ya Rabbal Alameen, inshallah ta'ala.
0: Muhammad, last week towards the end of the program, there was a question that had come through. I'm just going to find, I think I did send you the pictures. It was of these rolls, you know, that people are using to do up their kitchens. It sticks onto, you know, the
1: contact paper.
0: Yes. And gives it like a marble look. Any advice on that?
1: If you're talking about the contact rolls, I'm just going to try and see if I can pick it up on my phone here, Maulana. With regards to, you get contact paper that you use inside your drawers, etc.
0: Yes.
1: And in your kitchen cupboards, etc. And then you get the ones. I'm just trying to see to... the kitchen, then those wall sticks that look like marble.
0: Marble, yes.
1: Okay. Right, so this, if I'm looking at it, it's actually done on the kitchen doors, on the doors itself of your cupboards, etc. And sticks that look like marble. So there's a few different products available. So you've got products which you can use. Contact paper, which you can use basically to stick inside your drawers, etc., which people like to do so that, you know, it doesn't look just plain white inside your cupboards. And then you get the option of doing the stickers on your walls, etc. So we have a product, two types that are there. One is almost like a formica board, and the other one is a soft, it's about a millimeter or two thick, which goes on, which gives you a very nice marbly effect. And I've got it displayed at the store. So if anybody wants to see it, alhamdulillah, they're welcome to come to the store and have a look at it. It looks fantastic. It really does look nice. Gives it a new perspective with regards to wall decor. Not just ordinary wallpaper, but a nice look and feel of marble, etc. It's really, really smart. And I mean, you've got to see this to appreciate how wonderful this looks. So alhamdulillah, shukr, that is available. It looks very nice. It's an alternative to just either painting your walls or doing any other splashbacks in either glass or granite, etc. So it can be utilized on your walls, be it in the kitchen, be it in other areas of your home, you know, if you want to do a feature wall, etc. So, Maulana, they're really smart. It's really something to look at, something to consider when you're doing the interior decoration of your home, etc. So I would highly recommend it. It's quite simple to apply as well. So it's a very DIY orientated project and gives you a fantastic look and feel that you would not have had otherwise. So it's something, and it comes in different colors, different types of finishes. So it's really something to look at, Maulana. I would seriously ask customers to come into the store and have a look at it. And it's not as, you know, if you look at it online, sometimes you don't get the exact idea of how good this product really is. You've got to see it in person. You've got to look at it up close to enjoy and appreciate how good this product is, Maulana. So I would recommend that. If you want to use it in your kitchens, etc., if you want to put it on feature walls, it's definitely something to consider, Maulana.
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1: 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And Quikot, by name, everybody knows the name Quikot. 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

0: 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You know the credibility with regards to the company. Quikot was taken, was bought over by Haier, H-A-I-E-R, an international company, Chinese company, and they've got their brand out in the whole of Europe, etc. Middle East, we're talking about in the subcontinent as well. Haier is a very extremely strong brand, and they've taken a major controlling share of Quikot, and they are now running the Quikot brand in SA, and they've got years of expertise as well as international expertise that they've brought to the table, and it's really a good product that they've got, a phenomenal product that they've got. So if you want to go solar, I would recommend Quikot. Their products are phenomenal, they're good, and like I said, the main thing with all these products is the after-sales service. A lot of companies have come and gone, unfortunately. You know, products came in, people installed it, and a couple of years later, the company closed up and they're gone, and now they're sitting with that product, and if they have any issues, there's basically no recourse. They basically have to strip that product off and replace it with another product. So you need to know that you're going to have this company around. I mean, there's no guarantee that everybody will be around companies, etc., but you look at the track record of the company and see how well they're performing, and like I said, this international company has bought into and taken over Quikot. So yes, they are very strong, and that's exactly what you require when it comes to all these types of products, Molana. It's important that you get the after-sales service. You have any issues, they come out there and they do it. So your standard geyser, the same guarantees apply. They will come out to your place. If you have any issue, if it's their fault or product-related fault, immediately they will swap it over on your site at their own expense, and they will go away. And the balance of your guarantee still remains on the product which they've replaced as well. So definitely the Quikot one is the one to go with, Molana.
1: The next question, Mohammed, it says, please, let me get this one there. Kindly advise, we need to remove old carpets and want to tile instead. Please let us know, are there any common problems we should take care of so that we don't, to avoid the problems?
0: Just to remove carpet and to put in tiles.
1: Yeah, they're removing the carpets, old carpets, and they want to tile that area.
0: Yeah, so there's no real issues. The main thing is to ensure that your floor is level, which it should be. If not, then you have to do a self-leveling screed onto that floor. Otherwise, no, you should be good to go. You should be fine. You basically strip off the existing carpet, take off the strips, etc., that hold the carpets down. Make sure your floor is nice and level. And it should be, like I said, normally they are when you're doing your carpeting, etc. And then you can go directly on for tiling. The only possible adjustment will be to your doors in case the tiles are very thick and you don't have that leeway with your doors height-wise. So normally you have to trim your doors. You might have to remove and trim your doors. Otherwise, there should be no real issues with regards to it, Molana. You could consider if you wanted to put in any under tile heating or something, if you want to do that at that point in time. So when you strip your carpets, they would come in, they would put your under tile heating, the elements would be laid down, and that would be set up, and then you would tile on top. In our cold conditions that we have, you know, under tile heating is a good option. Basically, it takes very little time to heat up, and then you can switch it on and off almost like a heater, and it will give you that warmth, especially in the cold days that we're having. And alhamdulillah, you know, we've had the past couple of winters where it hasn't been sustained cold for the entire winter. It's been very cold for a few days, and alhamdulillah, we've just had, you know, coldish days, but not extreme cold days. So you can switch this on and off so your electrical bill does not go extremely high. Everybody's looking to save on the electricity. We know the costs have gone up phenomenally. And so if you want to do that at that point in time, when you strip the carpets, have them come in, put in your under tile heating system, and then you tile on top of that, alhamdulillah, shukr, you shouldn't have any issues going forward, Morana.
2: Lovely. Jazakallah, Mohammed. You continue. Any questions, you can WhatsApp it to us on 072-786-1548. A question coming through. It says, Mohammed, what is the easiest way to unblock a drain?
0: Easiest way to unblock the drain is getting your old plunger. And then you normally plunge with that one there to unblock a drain. Just depends on the severity of the blockage. So the first recourse is always to go to your plungers. The second one is you get drain power, which is a compressed can which has like a blasting ability. So you normally put it into that waste fitting and you pump with the can, and it will basically shoot whatever blockage you've got. And If you need to, depending on your exterior drains, then your drain cleaners that you get, extremely acidic and stuff, which you pour into your exterior drains, not into your drains in your home itself, the ones on the outside from which your normal drains feed into the main drain on the outside. There you've got your drain cleaners, which are extremely acidic, like I said, and you've got to utilize them with the necessary precautions. But that will remove any type of, or most types of blockages that are there in your exterior drain. So what I normally tell people is, you know, a lot of the times when we're washing our dishes, etc., we normally get a lot of the fats, etc., that go through. So you know, you need to protect yourself from having all these fats, etc., going through. And a lot of times we're using cold water, and what happens is normally with your oils, your fats, etc., when you put cold onto it, it immediately hardens. If you put warm, hot onto it, it normally stays in a more liquid state and it would go through. But when you're using cold water, it hardens immediately, and those hard lumps, etc., start to accumulate in your drains, and that's where the blockages start coming in. So you need to try and wipe a lot of your dishes. Maybe, you know, just keep a toilet paper roll that is there nearby. Use some of that, wipe the plates off, clean the plates off with that, throw that muck into the bin, and then you wash your dishes. So less of that fats, etc., go in, which is a common factor that causes the blockages. In our bathrooms, in our bathroom basins and showers, a lot of the time it's the hair. A lot of our body hair, the hair from our heads, our beards, etc., which go into the drain system, which causes the blockages that are there. And it just needs regular cleaning. You know, at times, basically, you need to remove your waist fitting there and just clean up a lot of the hair, etc., that goes into that area as well. So different types of waist fittings that come now, which accumulates, and then you can remove like a small filter that is there. You take it out, you clean it up, and you push it back in. But that's a common problem in those areas as well. And it needs to be cleaned regularly. That will avoid any serious blockages. Unfortunately, if the blockages get worse, then you might have to call in. The plumbers will come in with their drain rods, etc., and then we'll start pushing it through your drain system to clean out whatever blockages. And if it is more severe, if people have done work in your home, tiling, etc., and they decide to wash their tools, etc., in your drains, you might have to call people like Rotor Rooters, etc., to come and remove serious blockages that are there. And that can be done at that point, Maulana.
2: Okay, Muhammad, Jazakallah. Question: does under tiling heating pull lots of electricity?
0: No, it actually is quite efficient. So, you know, we have underfloor heating was the most common in previous times, and that went into your concrete on your floor. And you must remember, it had to heat the concrete, then come through the tiles, etc. So it was embedded in the concrete. And that was one that pulled a lot of current. We would switch that on at the beginning of winter, and then you would switch it off at the end of winter. Reason being, it took about 2 days to start heating your floors properly before the heat actually started emanating and coming through. And that's the one that pulled a lot of current. The under tile heating does not pull a lot of current. Alhamdulillah, it's more efficient. You get under tile and you get under carpet heating, which works more effectively. And like I said, you can switch it on and off. It doesn't take as long to start heating up and allowing that heat to permeate and come through. So I would recommend you put that in. You don't have to put it entirely in your home, but if you do it in certain areas, you know, your living areas like your bedrooms, you might want to do it. If you've got dressing rooms, under tiling your bathrooms, you can do that. It works very well. It's very effective, and it is quite efficient when it comes to heating and as far as using electricity is concerned. So I normally recommend people in your bathrooms, and if you've got a dressing room, you go with that. In your bedrooms, you can put in your inverter air conditioners, which work very well. That gives you good proper heating as well, and that's also very energy efficient, and that works both summer and winter. You can cool your room during summer, and in winter you can heat your rooms up. And just remember, whenever you're using products like the inverters, etc., with your air cons, you know, you need to have possibly humidifiers. People are very chesty, people who have issues with their dryness to the chest, etc. It's good to keep humidifiers just to allow some moisture in that air so the air doesn't dry up completely and you don't get any chest problems as well. But Maulana, the under tile heating is very effective. I do recommend that people do and use that. Remember, your bathrooms and stuff are mainly tiled. It's that cold. When you go in there into your bathrooms, that cold that permeates. And if you want it to be just slightly warm, you don't have to turn it up all the way to 30, 35 degrees that thermostats normally show. If you keep it at about 20 degrees, just over 20, 22, 23, you'll find that it keeps it nice and warm, not extremely hot, and that will warm up that area. And it tends to allow that warmth to actually come into your rooms if you've got ensuite bathrooms, etc., Maulana.
1: Mohammed, you can just check. I've sent you another pic of a boundary wall. It looks like there's a few cracks on it, but I'll need the message or the advice that they would like. It says, please advise what we should do for our boundary wall. It's cracked, peeling. Plaster has been taken off before, and the wall has been redone twice. So could you please just advise on that?
0: Okay, Marlon, I'm actually looking at that picture that you've sent me. It looks bad. Plaster, the paint, most of the paint has actually come off. There's major cracks, etc. If you look at the bottom of that wall, you can see that the garden, is right up against the wall. It looks like no waterproofing has been done on this wall as well when it was redone. So the first thing we need to see is if that plaster is still bonding, if it's still binding to that wall itself. So normally, just like how you knock on a door, you knock on the plaster, you'll hear hollow sounds. If there's hollow sounds, it means that plaster is coming loose, the plaster is not adhering to the actual brickwork itself. So generally, I'm looking at this wall and I would say, you know what, rather go for chopping off this plaster. Loose flaking paint is already gone, most of it is done. The plaster work that's there, I would like to save you a lot of trouble, but if you're knocking on it, if it's not hollow, we can save the plaster. If it's hollow in those areas, then we would preferably remove all that plaster and replaster. So let's do the worst scenario. If we have to take off all that plaster and we have to replaster, basically what we would need to do is when we're doing our plaster mix, and because this is a boundary wall, I would recommend that we mix in a Coprox masonry waterproofing additive into the plaster mix. And even before I do that, I would actually on the brickwork put dam seal. I would go for polycell Plascon dam seal. So I'll remove and strip all the plaster that is there, get to the normal brickwork, allow it to dry up, put dam seal onto the brickwork itself, and then we would put our plaster work onto the surface itself by mixing an cement additive, a waterproofing masonry additive on into your plaster mix. Plaster the entire area, and then when we're done, I would recommend that we still further now, instead of painting with ordinary paint, I would use Flash Harry Fiber Flex as my paint. It comes in a few colors, and paint that entire wall with Flash Harry Fiber Flex. And then if you feel that those colors don't match to existing home, you can go over with a normal paint coating on top of that one there as well, or you could use a good quality roof paint over that area for that boundary wall. And a lot of water ingress is coming. If you look in that, the garden comes up against the wall, so there's water ingress on the bottom. If you look at the top, there's been no waterproofing done. And I always remind people that on the top of your boundary walls, the top of your parapet walls, you have to waterproof that area. Products like Flash Harry Water, Fiberflex are good for those areas. They're meant specifically for those areas, because when water comes in via rain, etc., it sits on the top of the wall, and then it permeates and penetrates into the wall. And a lot of the times, our boundary walls crack at the top as well, the plaster work, and those cracks allow water to then ingress and to start getting into your plaster and then beyond into your brickwork itself. So there's a lot of moisture that's in this prevalent in this wall, and what we're trying to do is create a barrier where there's not a lot of ingress of water. If we do that successfully, then inshallah, whatever you put on as a top coat will definitely last and will stay proper for a period of time. But the major thing is to treat this wall properly before we do the actual top coat with the paints, Molana.
1: Muhammad, Jazakumullah Khairan. And we've come to the end of the program this morning. Jazakumullah Khairan, as always, for all of you, for all your advice and that you share with the listeners and answering their questions. And inshallah, we look forward to speaking to you next week.
0: Inshallah, we're into the Hajj season now, Mulana, already. People have already left. People are leaving. Those are going today, tomorrow, and the next couple of days for their Hajj, inshallah ta'ala. We make dua that Allah ta'ala take them safely, keep them safely, accept the Hajj, and bring them back safely, inshallah ta'ala. And we would request for them to make duas and keep us in their duas, inshallah ta'ala. It's a new system. We're hoping it all goes well, inshallah ta'ala, and we would like to get feedback on it. So inshallah, we'll hear from the Hajjis when they return from this trip, because it's monumental in how we do our Hajj going for going into the future, inshallah ta'ala.
2: Muhammad, you said Hajj season. I heard hunting season on the side. Really?
0: Definitely hunting season as well, Morana. I think people who have gone already from the last couple of weeks have said it's actually good already. So I'm sure you're itching. Mulana Kara is trigger happy at the moment, inshallah. You want to get out there and sort it out.
2: Muhammad, JazakAllah so much. Request for du'as. Have a lovely weekend, Muhammad.
0: Inshallah. Remember the ummah of Nabi Akrim, sallallahu alayhi wa sallam. they're still going through very difficult times, especially out in Palestine. We know what's happening with Masjid al-Aqsa. We make lots of dua that Allah liberate Masjid al-Aqsa from the Yehud and the Nasara, liberate the whole of Palestine and the entire Middle Eastern region from the Yehud and the Nasara. Grant all the Mujahideen victory, inshallah ta'ala, and make the conditions easy for all those from the Ummah of Nabi Akrim, sallallahu alayhi wa sallam. To all those that are sick and ill, may Allah grant them complete shifa. We know lots of people in hospitals, lots of people at home. May Allah make it easy. And there's been lots of mayats now lately as well. May Allah grant all those that have passed on the high stages of Jannat al-Firdaus. And all those that are going through difficulties, may Allah grant them ease. And inshallah ta'ala, all those that are studying, all those that are working, may Allah make it easy for each and everyone, inshallah ta'ala. Keep us in your du'as as well, inshallah.
2: Jazakallah. To the du'as, may Allah tabarak wa ta'ala accept. Muhammad, jazakallah. Assalamu alaikum wa rahmatullahi wa barakatuh. All right, it's 1 minute to 9 o'clock. We conclude the three-hour program from our engineer, Brother Muhammad Mutara, Maulana Ibrahim Dai, and myself, Muhammad Kara. Request for du'as. Have a lovely weekend. Fi amanillah. Assalamu alaikum wa rahmatullahi wa barakatuh.
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9: Assalamu alaikum wa rahmatullahi wa barakatuh. The date today, the 28th of Dhulqa'dah, 1447, corresponding to the 16th of May, 2026. In your local news, Blaze on Monday says, Africa needs to rethink how it approaches science, technology and innovation, both internally and globally. Speaking during his department's budget vote in Parliament, Nzimande presented a budget of more than 10 billion rand. He said the funding will be used to strengthen science, technology and innovation initiatives. In other local news, the impact of global warming is increasingly affecting the Western Cape through frequent wildfires, floods and droughts. Recent storms in the Garden Route, Little Karoo, Cape Winelands and Cape Metropole have claimed at least 11 lives and caused severe flooding, road closures and power outages. Areas like Plattenberg Bay and Knysna were among the hardest hit. Officials say aligned vegetation and indigenous finbos are worsening fire risks, while prolonged droughts continue to impact agriculture in the province. And on the African continent, conflict in the eastern DRC has worsened as civilians are now being targeted by drone attacks far from the front lines. Violence in the region has lasted for decades but escalated in early 2025 when Rwanda-backed M23 rebels captured the cities of Goma and Bukavu. A recent drone strike in Mushaki reportedly injured at least 25 civilians, according to humanitarian sources.
10: The oldest of the injured was 24, and the youngest was the little girl we have just seen with her mom, who is 2 years old.
9: In Yom News, Israel forces have arrested a man during a raid in the village of Zawata, west of Nablus, in the occupied West Bank. According to reports, soldiers arrested Maher Musa after searching his home and raiding several other residents in the area. Israeli troops also entered Qalqilia at dawn, carrying out patrols and raids in nearby neighborhoods. And finally, the Labour Party has approved Andy Burnham to seek a return to Parliament, opening the door to a possible leadership challenge against UK Prime Minister Keir Starmer. Burnham's potential comeback comes after Labour suffered major losses in recent local elections, adding pressure on Starmer's leadership. Lawmakers stepped down to create space for Burnham to contest a by-election, which is required for him to return to Parliament. And in your finances, now the rand is trading at 16.68 to the dollar, 22.25 to the pound, and 19.41 to the euro. Gold is trading at 4,547.89 per fine ounce, and Brent crude oil is at 109.26 a barrel. In your Salah times, in Johannesburg, Zohar sets in at 12:09 p.m. and in Durban at 11:57 a.m. I'm Nina Bambeni with your Radio Islam News at this hour.
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11: The Nikah announcement is brought to you by Africa Muslims Agency. Sponsor a water well for 17,000 rand as a means of thawabi jariyah for a new couple. AMA, empowering, educating, and inspiring.

0: Assalamu alaikum wa rahmatullahi wa barakatuh. This is the Nikah Announcements on Radio Islam International. A'linu nikaha waj'aluhu fil masajid. Announce the nikah and perform them in the masjids. The nikah of Hafidh Ridwan Desai, the son of Yunus Desai, and Zainab Desai of Danhauser, to Husna Isup, the daughter of Iqbal, and Maryam Isup of Port Elizabeth. Nikah will take place on the 16th of May at 10:30 a.m. at Masjid al-Taqwa, Galvin Park, Port Elizabeth. That's the nikah of Hafidh Ridwan Desai to Husna Isup. Nikah will take place on the 16th of May at 10:30 a.m. at Masjid al-Taqwa in Galvin Park, Port Elizabeth. The nikah of Yusuf, the son of Muhammad Samir Osmani and Fatima Kaji, to Leah Miller, the daughter of Nino Miller and Fatima Hafiji. Nikah will take place on the 16th of May at 10:30 a.m. and this nikah is taking place at the Nizamiya Masjid in Midland. That's the nikah of Yusuf to Leah Miller. Nikah will take place today at 10:30 a.m. at the Nizamiya Masjid in Midland. The nikah of Hafidh Saad Ravid, the son of Fatima Ravid and Marhum Ashraf Ravid of Rainswood, to Hafidha Sajira Mamuji, the daughter of Muhammad and Shaida Mamuji of Valcom. Nikah will take place tomorrow at 10:30 a.m. at Masjid Tariq bin Ziyad in Lambrow Park. That's the nikah of Hafidh Saad Ravid to Hafidha Sajida Mamuji. Nikah will take place tomorrow at 10:30 a.m. at Masjid Tariq bin Ziyad in Lambrow Park. We make dua to Allah that Allah fill their marriages with happiness and barak, and Allah subhanahu wa ta'ala grant them a pious offspring. Time for an ad break. When we come back, it's Sister Faiza Munshi with this week's marriage program.
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1: Assalamu alaikum wa rahmatullahi wa barakatuh. Welcome to Radio Islam International with me, Sister Faiza Munshi, on the Saturday morning on the marriage program. Today, inshallah, we're going to be talking about why routines matter in a home. I think when we talk about these topics, it's so important to be able to understand why we're actually looking at it. And in the sense, throughout the marriage program, we've done different aspects of this. But I thought today, just with me being solo, I don't have a guest today, we're going to be looking at this with myself and you as the listeners, with your listener interaction on this topic. We're looking at why routines matter in a home. And my question to you is going to be, what routines have really made a difference in your home? 0727861548. Give me some of those routines that have made a difference in your home, that have created stability, that have created a sense of calm, that's created goodness in your home. I want to know about those, inshallah. So today, like I said, inshallah, in this marriage series, in this marriage program, during the series, we're talking about why routines matter in a home. And the reason is because a home is not just built on walls with furniture, finances, walls, beautiful frames, you know, beautiful carpets. A home is built with a rhythm. It's built with habits. It's built with consistency. And with the little things repeated daily until they become part of the emotional and really the spiritual fabric of the home. And there's no better way of understanding this than from an Islamic perspective. We know for a fact that the home is built on, and we'll speak about this as we go through the program today, inshallah. Sorry about that. We'll talk about it as we go through the program today, inshallah. Is the spiritual fabric of the home coming from routine, coming from the stability of routine, right? And the reason we're looking at this idea of why routines matter in a home is because we often look at the problems and we use those problems as ideas for why we're talking about different topics in the marriage series. Because, of course, if everything were perfect, we wouldn't need the marriage program, right? We wouldn't need the advice. We wouldn't need the guidance. We wouldn't need to be able to look at where can we find the stability, where can we find a sense of peace within our homes and a sense of organizational peace also within our homes. But many homes today are struggling not because there's no love, but because there's no structure. Everyone's so tired, everyone's overwhelmed, they're emotionally stretched, and they're reacting to life instead of living intentionally. And I think every single one of us, if we were really honest with ourselves, when we sat back and we looked at our homes, we looked at everything that's going on within our homes, we can understand that this is 100% true. We are reacting to things that happen daily. And so many times, you know, so much of it is that where we're passing each other in our homes as if we're in a subway. You know, there's a train moving and we're just getting on and getting off, getting on and getting off. Whether it's in the marriage, whether it's because of our children's extramurals, you know, everything that's happening within the homes. You know, and for some people, routines sound very boring. And sometimes some of us can admit that, you know, when we talk routine, it seems quite boring to some people. They feel like life should be spontaneous and marriages should be spontaneous. There's a time and a place for all of it. There's a time and place for spontaneity. There's a time and place for having those moments where you have a surprise and, you know, your spouse gives you a massive surprise when you go on a holiday, alhamdulillah, for that happening, etc. But there is also a goodness and a grace and an importance in routine. Right? So like we said, routines may sound boring to some people. They may sound rigid or unnecessary, but routines are often the hidden foundation of peace in a home. Let's look at some of the things that routine creates, right? And a routine creates predictability. It creates emotional safety. It creates stability for the children. And we're going to talk about all of this as we go through the program, inshallah. But when we look at the first thing of predictability, we need to be able to understand that each of these is important in its own right. Emotional safety, stability, reduced stress, better ibadah, better communication, better time management, better emotional regulation. Each of these is so important within a home. Each of these is so key within a home. And it's really, really important that each of these, we'll deal with them, inshallah, as we go through it. But I just wanted to introduce the program and understand and throw out the question to you. Why routines matter in a home? Tell me what it is about your home. Tell me where you found instability because there was no routine. Tell us about how you've actually created routine within your home and how that has, you know, enhanced just life in itself. and it's enhanced that space for you. We're going to take a bit of a short break right now. When we come back, we'll get into the nitty-gritties of why routines matter in a home.

0: Assalamu alaikum wa rahmatullahi wa barakatuh. Welcome back to Radio Islam International with me, Sister Faiza Munshi, on the Saturday morning on the marriage program. Today we're talking about why routines matter in a home, why it matters in a marriage, why it matters in family. The question we're asking you is, what routines have made a difference in your home to create that stability? And, you know, when we look at routine, we look at the fact that it creates what I mentioned before the break, like the stability and the emotional safety, predictability, etc. Now, I want to talk briefly about, without routines, how homes can become chaotic very quickly. And then, inshallah, the next, what we're going to talk about next is the rhythm of life and how Allah has created this rhythm. So without routines, the homes can become chaotic because meals become inconsistent. I don't know if any of you have ever experienced this, but as our kids get older, there tends to be a very difficult, there comes a point in their schooling where each one's busy with a test or an exam, and every day something, and somebody's got an extra mural, or somebody came home late and they got a test the next day, and nobody can sit down to the table together. And slowly but surely, it starts like sort of taking that one thing away, that one supper that you're having together, it starts moving away, right? Meals become then inconsistent. Everyone's eating at their own times, doing their own things. Sleeping patterns become unhealthy. Salah gets delayed, which is a big one. The communication disappears because if everyone's not even at the table at the same time, how do you even talk to each other? Everyone's busy with whatever they're doing. Parents become quite reactive and children become anxious. This is important because I think when kids are younger, the stability, we'll talk about it later, inshallah, the stability in the home, that routine in the home is so important, particularly with young children. So it doesn't have to be rigid, but there needs to be a set of, I know what's going to happen next. And that's the important thing. Right. And then the marriage becomes survival instead of companionship, because you're not able to actually sit down, communicate, have a chat. Instead, like we said earlier, you're passing each other like you're in the subway, like you're at the train station. You know, one goes in, another one goes out. This one goes to gym because nobody has a supper time. Nobody, you know, and I know when it comes to a routine, we cannot have a routine that is so set in stone because for the entire day, but in the evenings in particular, in the mornings and the evenings, you know, is what we're talking about within the home. There needs to be some sort of structure. And so what happens then is things become very chaotic very quickly and everyone seems to do whatever they want to do. And that's where things start falling apart. So we're going to explore why routines matter emotionally and spiritually, how routines affect marriage, the role of routines in raising children, what healthy home routines look like, and how to create routines without becoming robotic. And I think that's the main one. I'm one of those people who, like, when you say the word routine and structure, and I'm like, oh, is this going to be boring? And I think many people feel that way. You know, you have to be able to, and I'll later share with you, inshallah, something from Atomic Habits, where they talk about how to reprogram your brain to enjoy good habits in a way where it doesn't feel robotic, you know. Things should not be feeling robotic. And like I said, the questions are up. So whenever you, you know, in terms of what has made a difference in your home, what sorts of routines have you brought into your home that makes a difference? 0727861548. Now, let's look at the first thing, and that is how Allah has created life, right? With rhythms. One of the most reflections, one of the most important and beautiful reflections we can have on this topic of routines is that Allah created the universe itself upon routine and rhythm. You know, the sun rises and sets with consistency, right? The seasons change with order. The tides move with precision. Even our acts of worship are structured around routine. And this is the main thing. I think as Muslims, we already have a structure in place and a routine in place. It's already been set out for us. So why is it that we find it so difficult when it comes to the question of routine and structure? It's because we're fighting back against even that which Allah set out for us, right? So we're fighting back against reading our salah 5 times a day, reading salah on time, right? So when we look at the way our deen is structured, we've got Salah 5 times a day. We've got Ramadan comes yearly, once a year. We've got Jummah comes weekly. And then we've got morning and evening Azkar, our daily routines. So these are some simple things that we look at that has already been set. So morning and evening Azkar are not fard, but it is something that if we set it within our days, it's given us so much of structure. I know so many people who, you know, no matter what happens in the mornings, like if they have not managed to do that Azkar at Fajr time because something's perhaps gone wrong, whatever, they will do it in the car, they will do it on the way to school, they will do it just before they leave, whatever it is. But it becomes so much a part of the person's routine that, you know, when you don't do it, it feels like you're missing out on something. So Islam teaches us that consistency is beloved. It is good for us. It is great for us. Salah 5 times a day on its time. Ramadan, our jummas, you know, and then you know that each day you're going to read your salahs at different times, and then the seasons come in, and then it changes the way you do that, and it's incredible. But the, you know, it's already been set out for us. So why are we finding it? The question is, why are we finding it so difficult to have structure and routine? And really, on the honest answer would be because we're chasing. We're chasing materialism. We're chasing the big dreams of, we're not even sure if it's our own dreams, because we are so sucked in on what's happening with our friends and our neighbors and people across the world, because we are so digitally, you know, involved in everyone's lives. So what happens then, we're being pulled in every direction, and routine feels like it's this boring thing that we've got to do. No. Nabi Sallallahu Alaihi Wasallam has said that the most beloved deeds to Allah are those done consistently, even if they are small. And I think that's the part that we struggle with, is that we want to do these big things and everybody must see us being so, alhamdulillah, spiritually connected. But you know what? It's the small acts. It's the morning and evening adhkar. It's the five times a day salah on its time. It's these things that we, you know, when you know, on a Friday, you consistently say that I will be ready early for salah, as opposed to maybe every other day, you know, with your dhuhr salah, you may read it, you may rush through it. But on Jummah, you make that time, you know. You consistently make the time to be early. So routine is not the enemy of spirituality. Routine actually protects our deen, protects our spirituality, the way we worship Allah. And the problem with not having this routine, right, is that if you think about it, if you are the mom in the home and you are not able to, you are not managing to keep the routine of, I'm going to use even the fard of salah. If you're not managing to keep your salah routine, you're missing fajr on certain days, dhuhr salah you're reading at the last moment, or asr salah just before the sun sets. What happens to us? If you think about it clearly, what happens to you as an individual when you are not even able to keep that first massive basic structure? Is that when there's no structure, the home becomes exhausting. You become exhausted with yourself, because you know consistently on your mind what it is you need to do, but you're not getting to it, right? So everybody becomes reactive in the house. Small issues become big arguments. The mental load just increases, right? Mothers become overwhelmed. Fathers become disconnected. Children become dysregulated. I know that's a term that's being used so much, dysregulated. But the thing is that this is what is happening, right? It is happening. People are becoming, and you also end up with decision fatigue, because all the time you have to decide, what do I do? What do I do? What do I do next? Because there is no consistency of what needs to be done, what's usually done. And so there's this thing called decision fatigue. I don't know many of you have heard of it, but if you're constantly trying to decide what to do, you're trying to make a decision on what to make for lunch, what to make for school lunch, what to make for what needs to happen next, who needs to go to school first. If there's no structure in that process, every single day you're going to be making those decisions. And those are like 15 decisions before your day's even started, right? Before you've opened your eyes and now you've got like so many decisions to make. Whereas if that morning routine is already set, you know, children may go to different schools, they may have different start times, they may have different, you know, one may go to Hibs, one may not, whatever it is. But if there's a consistency of, okay, that child comes back, the next one's taken to school, the next one's picked up, whatever it is, it takes the decision-making out of it, because you know that's exactly how it works. But if every day somebody decides, no, I'm going to school first today and you're going second, it creates absolute chaos in the home. It is a space that creates absolute chaos. Now imagine, so first we're talking about this home that's got, okay, like everyone decides what they want to do, when they want to do it, you know, when they want to eat, when they don't want to eat, etc. Now just imagine, fixed meal times, bedtime routine, family Quran time, device-free conversations, consistent sleep schedules, shared responsibilities. I mean, just by saying that, it almost creates a calm in the mind, right? These small, repeated decisions, actions, slowly build security. Now, the fact of the matter is, if we're living in homes that have become chaotic for whatever reason, sometimes it's because there may be a child that's, and a matric is a big thing, I know, within our country. So one child is matric, so everything's, you know, kind of going around one child, and things are starting to turn chaotic in the home. Or one of the kids have got an extra mural that's really messing up with the supper time. It's slowly what happens is slowly things start eroding. You know, one says, oh, but if they don't have to be at the supper table, why do I? And it becomes a big issue. And I think that you cannot then fix everything at once. We cannot all fix everything at once. But I think a good starting point will be one thing. And that's what we'll, inshallah, talk about as we go, right? I mean, when we talk about this, I'd just like to ask some questions, right? And maybe we can do some reflections on these questions and then we can carry on with the program. Some of the things that we've spoken about earlier, we've spoken about the fact that, you know, people, everybody in the homes becomes, when there's no stability, there's no routine, there's no movement, there's no structure, everybody becomes a bit reactive, the small issues become big arguments, the mental load increases. Can you just picture, you know, when the mother is overwhelmed, when the father's disconnected, so the father walks in, does whatever he wants, the mother's just shouting all the time, she's overloaded, she has so much of overwhelm, we ask her for anything and she's like, it's like really asking for a lot. And the children just are on their own buzz because everyone's dysregulated. Nobody knows what's happening. So the question I would want to ask is that, what is the emotional atmosphere of our homes? You know, so it could be that you're in a home that is very structured and you could be getting a different answer to this question. You're feeling like, no, I've got a good hold. There's a good emotional atmosphere in our home. But for those whose routines are completely out the window because they have lots of small children, they've got toddlers, they've got different age children, there's a lot happening. They struggle to keep a routine and a structure for whatever reason. And there's no aspect of judgment here. I think it's about the fact that our lives run at different paces. When you have a new baby, there's a different routine. If you have a new baby with another child, it's a different story. I mean, things get thrown out of sync all the time. But trying to bring that back. So we're just asking the question, is our home peaceful or constantly rushed, right? Do our children know what to expect daily? And this is a big one. Is that not even just children, but if you, it's just you and your spouse, you haven't had children yet, right? Do you know what to expect of each other daily, or is every day just a mishmash of life? As a couple with children, do you know what to expect from each other daily when it comes to yourself, to your home, to your responsibilities, and to your children? And do your children even know what to expect daily, right? Do we prioritize routines around dunya, but neglect our routines around deen? And this is a big question. I think this is a big question of reflection for each and every one of us. Are we prioritizing around dunya, but neglecting routines around deen? And the interesting part about this is that when it comes to our work in the world, we've got to create that routine. When it comes to routine in dunya, in deen, that's already been created for us. So there's already a structure in place for us to be able to do things in a structured and organized way. But instead of doing that and feeding the rest of our lives around our salah and around everything else, around our Quran recitation, we do it the other way around. We leave our Quran, we leave our salah, and we leave whatever's already been set out for us. We leave that aside, and instead we try to create routines around, you know, what people have written in books, you know, from waking up at 5 to be able to exercise, to be able to get to work at a certain time and work from this time and do, you know, Pomodoro timing. And yes, all of that in its place. But if you're waking up at a particular time, but you're not basing it on the fact that you want to read your Fajr first and then get into the world, then what's the real point of it? Because you're missing the essence of that, you know, that morning routine. You're missing the actual, the joy and the beauty and the barakah of that morning routine because of the intention of waking up for dunya as opposed to waking up for your deen. And the question I think also that we need to ask ourselves is that when we're running life according to this, you know, whatever we, when we're running life according to, I think, a Western way of living, running after everything else as opposed to trying to create stability, what is it that we're creating? Are we building homes of calmness or homes of constant chaos? And you know, some people love to have a very busy home and they're so happy to say that, you know, at our homes, we're always busy and we're always taking our children to this, and this. And, you know, you when people listen to you, they think they're so accomplished. But when you go into a home where there's constant movement like this, is there chaos or is there calm? You know, are we constantly rushing? Are we always shouting some child to get into the car and somebody's water bottle's forgotten and somebody needs another extramural? You need to figure out the extramural calendar while the other child is being dropped off at something or the other. And this is all the chase. There's nothing wrong with doing different things and having all of these things in our lives. But if there's no peace during that process, then what's the point of it all? The only thing our children are going to remember is being dragged from pillar to post. And it's becoming a norm. Like, it's really becoming a norm. It's that our children are being told to do so many different things that I don't know if they're actually, you know, mentally present when they're doing these things. Unless it's their choice and they want to play a certain sport, they want to be involved and they're really keen to do it. When we are the ones pushing an agenda because of our neighbors and our friends and our social media feed, what are we actually doing? You know, where's the routine? Where's the structure? Where's the structure around our deen? Where's the... And I think oftentimes we get so lost in the process and so lost in the chase that even when our children are baligh, and this is something on each and every one of us as parents, is that we're chasing so much that if salah is missed, dhuhr, asr is missed because our children want to play sport and they want to be involved in school activities and they want to be in the drama club and they want to be in the, I don't know, whichever club they want to be in, and we allow it and we say, it's okay, it's okay, it's okay. Yes, you've got to build yourself up. And in the process, we're missing the most significant part of our routine and structure in our lives, and that's salah. And I think for us, it's a point of reflection, particularly as parents, is that where is the peace in our home coming from? And where is the peace in our home being lost? And I would say the first spaces that our peace in our home is coming from is our salah and our Quran. And the first space it's being lost is in the neglect of that space, that routine, that structure, that need for making sure that that is the first thing on our minds when we wake up, when we wake our children up, when they go to school, when they, you know. And it's so interesting to me is that so many people talk about it's so important for our children to have, you know, go to the best schools and make, have the best of everything in terms of and in that routine and structure, we don't have now time for maktab and madrasa. So that's become also a very big conversation in terms of what is it that we are allowing? What is it in terms of our structure, our day, our routine? I think back to when you were younger and what was it like for you and what are we creating in our children? I think it's chalk and cheese these days. We're going to take a bit of a break, inshallah. When we come back, some of the things we're going to look at is things like why routines matter in marriage and also, you know, reducing conflict. How does routine reduce conflict? For now, a short ad break. When we come back, more on this topic. Stay tuned.
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3: Wrap it, pack it, fill it, close it, stow it, buoy it. Wrap it, pack it,

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1: Assalamu alaikum wa rahmatullahi wa barakatuh. Welcome back to the marriage program with me, Sister Faiza Munshi, on the Saturday morning. Today we're talking about routine structure, what it does for our lives, what it does for our homes, what it does for our marriages, our children, the peace and stability in the home. I got a message that says to bring some calm and discipline into a rather chaotic lifestyle. But there should be balance and compromise, which also allows for the fire of relationships to keep burning. And then I've got a second message that says, we eat supper together every evening with no phones at the table. It keeps us connected no matter how busy life gets. A fixed bedtime routine for the kids has made our home calmer and reduced daily stress. Now, this works for some people. It also works depending on the age of your children. And I think that's really important to be able to understand is as our children get older, there seems to be there's a bit of a shift in terms of sleeping times, etc. But there needs to be some sort of routine, because I know some homes where, you know, they may be teenagers and they're allowed to sleep at all sort of all hours and even on the weekends, or given the weekends, they, you know, can play video games till at least like 1 a.m. There needs to be some sort of consistency in terms of structure and routine there, because it's not just about the fact that we want peace and calm in our home, but it's also affecting their brain, the way they're developing, the developmental stages. Now, when I look at marriage, right? It suffers greatly when there's no rhythm in the home, because many couples today are not intentionally connecting anymore. They're merely coexisting, right? Life is becoming work, school runs, cooking, bills, phones, sleep, repeat. And that is a fact, right? And eventually the marriage begins to feel emotionally empty. And healthy routines create opportunities for connection. For example, having tea time together after Isha. I know a lot of people like to do this. You know, they have tea and a biscuit and that's their time to reconnect and sit down and have a conversation. Eating one meal together daily. I mean, before it used to be, you know, where people lived in close proximity to the places of work, and they could come home for lunch even and all of that. But that's changed, right? But at least one meal daily, even that is becoming difficult. I know so many people who have this conversation say, this is a non-negotiable in our home. And others are saying, you know, I'm trying to hold on to this for dear life, but it's just not working out. So eating one meal together daily, perhaps that needs to become a non-negotiable with ourselves, with our spouses, with our children. And I think a big thing about this is how the spouse reacts to this kind of thing, how the spouse behaves, whether they are at the table. And this is a massive contributor. So you'll hear many women say that if my husband's not at the table, how do you expect the children to be there? If he is disrespectful or whatever, and he's not respecting this boundary of

was where we need to be at the table. And so men need to understand that. They need to know that, you know what? They have a responsibility. Fathers have a responsibility in this. The mother may be the one who is expected to make the meal, but the father is the one who's expected then to bring the family to the table. Because if he's not available, if he's on his cell phone, if he's busy with a work call every time there's a supper, it's not going to bring the stability. There has to be stability. Both parents have to be involved in this, right? Reading Quran together is a big one, to be able to bring that consciousness into the home. And sometimes, you know, just a nightly, how was your day conversation between husband and wife, because I think oftentimes it's very disjointed. So those conversations happen, but they happen in pieces. And that's why one meal a day is such an important thing. But it's something that is really, I think, because that is falling away, that is falling apart. People are eating in front of their phones and their tablets and their TVs and all of these spaces. It's becoming rare to find that it is a solid supper time ritual that every single night, you know, especially on the weeknights, that the family sits together. And that is why this how was your day conversation is falling away. The communication within the homes is falling away. The communication between mother and children, father and children, you know, spouses and with each other. So these things sound small, you know, the fact that you sit and eat together, or you read Quran together, or you have a Sunday family breakfast, and something that is set, you know, a structure that you have that is almost non-negotiable. It's not a small thing, you know. But marriages are usually strengthened or weakened by small moments, by these small repeated moments. So, for example, the example that I put earlier is that when you say you want a consistent supper routine, everyone needs to have supper together. But the spouse is always not at the table. That starts breaking down the marriage, because the woman may start feeling that there's a lack of empathy, there's a lack of appreciation, there's a lack of gratitude for the work that she's put in to get this food to the table. And the spouse may feel like, you know what, they're just being extra. I've got a work call. I'm busy. I have a social life to get to, whatever it might be. And this starts breaking down the fragment of the marriage and the family as well. So it's really important that, you know, there's an accepted rule in the house. Certain things are non-negotiable. Right. And that routine of having supper together or having a nightly cup of tea together, or once a week, making sure that the family is also together for Sunday lunch or Sunday breakfast, or one of those, you know, where you can sit together and just communicate and get together again. It really creates reliability and trust and emotional availability. And it creates that feeling of a partnership, the partnership of husband and wife, the partnership of the family as a whole. Right? We forget about it, that we're all in this together. As families, we're in this together. As a nuclear family, we need to be in this together. Right? And one of the greatest forms of love is consistency. Not these grand gestures once a year, but reliability every day. Right? A spouse who knows you will come home and greet warmly, you will help consistently, you will be intentional about how you spend time, you will communicate, you will be, you know, thankful, you will be grateful, you'll be at the table, for example, for supper, making sure the kids are there as well. So these are important things, that to be able to make sure that it creates a sense of stability and a sense of appreciation, right? So many households, let's talk about the other side of it, when there is no routine. So routines reduce conflicts in many ways, because many households, the arguments are actually systems problems, not personality problems, right? People think we fight because we are incompatible. Are we fighting? The question is, are we fighting because we are incompatible? Or are we fighting because there is no sleep schedule, there's no task division, there's no planning, there's no communication rhythm, there's no boundaries around devices, and there's no family systems? You know, what happens is this creates a lot of chaos. So if there's no planning about, you know, homework times, sleep times, even structured, if there's exams happening, you understand that period of time may get a bit chaotic, but the general rhythm of the day is still going to be the same. You know, when you wake up the next day, you still know everyone's going to be woken up for Fajr, there's going to be this, the next, you know, being dropped off at school at a particular time, etc. But when there isn't that, the exhaustion, the chaos, it creates irritation and conflict, and disorganization just increases resentment. You know, and a simple routine can solve many repeated arguments. So sometimes we feel like it has to be like, when we talk about routines, people say, oh, it's so boring. No, it creates peace. It creates stability. You know what's coming next. You know what time people need to get to wherever they need to go to, you know. Assigning responsibilities clearly. For example, the supper, why should the entire process of supper be on one person, right? The fact that you can come to, we come to the supper table at a particular time, we base it perhaps around Maghrib time, either before or after,
Everyone comes downstairs and helps to set the table, clear the table, make a salad, whatever it is, assigning those responsibilities, planning the meals for ourselves. As women, I think that's a big thing. You know, the decision fatigue comes from waking up every morning, deciding what to actually cook for our children. And then also limiting the time that we spend, you know, being awake with unnecessary things. I think for adults is the idea that making sure we have a routine for ourselves, making sure that we actually have some sort of system in place. Because I think what happens, and I chuckle because I think many people do this, is because when they have young kids and they constantly busy with their young children, at some point what they do is when they all go to sleep, then the late night scrolling starts, as opposed to having a bit of a, at least a structured routine in terms of time to sleep. So you have, I mean, there's some, you know, we can be flexible about it as adults, because you know that, you know you won't be too tired if you sleep a little bit later. But when you go till 11 and 11:30 and then 12 and you're scrolling and the next day you've got to wake up, there's the beginning of the chaos, right? Because that structure's out, right? I got a message that says, in terms of creating stability in the home, Sunday meal prep helps the whole week run smoother and cuts down on unnecessary chaos. We do a quick family check-in every night where everyone shares how their day went. And then also keeping a family calendar on the fridge helps everyone know what's happening and avoids confusion. That's a big one. I think when people go, when you have a lot of kids with a lot of extramurals, have a big calendar, understand where everyone's at, understand where, you know, what's going on, whose routine is what, who needs to drop off who at what time, right? And when routines are absent, the burden often falls heavily on one spouse, usually the wife and the mother. And this causes silent burnout. And this is what we were talking about earlier, is that, you know, we need to be able to make sure that we're not burning one person out. They're not supposed to be burning out because we don't have a structure and a routine and a space where we actually make sure everyone is taking responsibility in the home, right? So when we look at this aspect of routine, structure, making sure that things are working in order, it's really important for us to think about it in many ways, that it saves the marriage, it saves our relationship with our children, and it saves the household, right? And it's really, really important that we take it that way, because some may find that it's boring, but it's really, really important. And when we start seeing things as important, then we start making that difference, right? We ask the question, you know, what are some of the routines that currently exist in our homes? And some of them have shared, what are those? And then we got to ask the question, which routines are helping us? Which habits are harming our peace? Are our mornings chaotic? Are certain habits that we formed become a real problem, you know? And I think the big question when it comes to routine structure, making sure things are okay, it's a very big question for each and every one of us individually, collectively, as spouses, as parents, as families, is, are the devices starting to control our lives? Are they controlling our evenings? Are they then controlling our next morning? Because like we said, when a mom, for example, is really tired and she's had a long day and everyone's been reacting and she's just been busy, you know, and she ends up going to scroll and the next morning turns chaotic, or the father as well is doing the same thing and his morning is late, it creates a lot of just chaos, pure chaos. And I think the question we need to really start asking ourselves is, are these devices controlling us, or are we in control of it? Going to take a very short initial break. When we come back, we're going to look at some of the aspects in terms of how to start some healthy routines without becoming too rigid, and also just, you know, some reflections again with regard to all of the aspects of routine and structure we've been talking about today. A short initial break.

0: Assalamu alaikum wa rahmatullahi wa barakatuh. Welcome back to Radio Islam International with me, Sister Faiza Mochi, on this Saturday morning. We're talking about routine, structure, what makes, what breaks a home. So some of the messages I got are screen free times are the biggest battle. Rules like quick pick up things so you're not constantly cleaning. I saw something recently and I thought it was very interesting. For those of us who maybe struggle to, you know, make sure everything's in place all the time, I saw something very interesting on social media. We get these feeds and sometimes they're quite helpful. It doesn't always have to be a comparison of our lives to others. But it was this, you know, it was a video of, it would take like 10 more seconds. Like a woman walks in, she puts a bag down as opposed to putting it away, and it would take like 10 more seconds to put it away, or having a cup of tea and putting the dishes in the dishwasher. It's all of those little things and those little rules and those little routines and structures that we build into the day, where particularly as a mother, if everyone around the house is taking those 10 more seconds to do that small little thing, it saves us a whole lot of chaos and anger and frustration and making sure that, you know, things are in place. Now, some of the ideas of starting a routine, and it's just a few minutes left, like 4 minutes left of the program. A healthy home is not a military camp, right? The flexibility matters, the mercy matters, the rest matters. We must understand that sometimes your child may be sick. You know, there may be a child that loves to make sure that everything's in routine, or you like to have everything in routine, but the child gets sick and there needs to be flexibility there. Or they're just not feeling great about something. They're having an emotional, you know, moment. There's things happening at school. There's some bullying happening. Things get thrown out of sync when things happen. And we've got to be able to understand that we need to be able to make sure that in order to keep things realistic and move in a way that will become spiritually, emotionally, physically, mentally, something that we can sustain consistently, to not do an overhaul of the entire house overnight. We choose one or two habits first. Look at the most important things, you know, whether it's making sure that salah is read on time, and then one more thing. So the salah is a given. And then to that, you could add maybe make sure that we're having supper together as a family. Keep it realistic. We have to stay consistent with a lot of it and involve the family gently. So I think sometimes, and I think for many of us, the things we fight about the most are the ones that we as individuals struggle with the most. So for example, if we are the ones who may have a difficult time, you know, putting our phones away during supper time, we will find that most of the time we are the ones fighting our kids over that issue. But even though it's our own issue. So I think as adults, we need to start understanding where it is that we are having those issues, right? And we need to remember that a peaceful home is not a perfect home. There will be noise. People will still argue, schedules will still sometimes fall, but the intentional routines create a foundation so people can return to calm after difficult days. You've had a hard day, you've had a very difficult day at work, and there's a sense of calm when you come home because you know the kids will be a certain way, whatever. There's, you know, for young kids, there's bath time and bedtime and story time and all of that. And it creates a sense of calm because you know you've had a chaotic day, right? The idea that we need to put our gadgets away is becoming quite, you know, something very, very important. You know, greeting each other properly when entering the home, creating that respect in the household, prioritizing certain things, prioritizing the breakfast perhaps, prioritizing suppers, prioritizing time together. You know, and I think that's going to be the main thing, making the priority each other and not everything outside and everything on social media and where we're trying to please everyone else. And let's not do it. Let's not do it. Let's not try and reduce routine to likes and social media feeds. It's for the peace and stability in our own homes and in ourselves. So inshallah, let's make that the intention, you know, to be able to have a safe, calm, peaceful home. That brings us to the end of today's program. I'm hoping it's been helpful, inshallah, to each and every one of you. Until next time, from me, Sister Faiza Mochi, it's wassalamu alaikum wa rahmatullahi wa barakatuh.
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4: Would he say the man produced a 9mm pistol?
5: A structure representing the 9 provincial commissioners issued a statement saying...
6: The case relates to a 2009 tender awarded by the Limpopo Department of Roads and Transport.
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10: Assalamu alaikum wa rahmatullahi wa barakatuh. The date today, the 28th of Dhulqa'dah, 1447, corresponding to the 16th of May, 2026. In local news, three people have died in a head-on collision involving two vehicles on the N1 near Butlokwa in Limpopo. Police said all victims died at the scene on Friday night. The deceased include a man and a woman traveling together, as well as another man who was driving alone. Authorities suspect unsafe overtaking may have caused the crash before a police spokesperson, Malisela Lidwaba, said a police card was found in the lone driver's vehicle. In other local news, political parties have questioned Leon Schreiber over South Africa's immigration crackdown, claiming it unfairly targets black African migrants more than other nationals. As Schreiber said, deportations increased by 46% over the past two financial years during this department's budget debate. Some parties also argued that stricter action should be taken against digital nomads accused of overstaying visas and increasing living costs in cities like Cape Town. And on the African continent, health officials met in Kinshasa on Friday to discuss a response to a deadly Ebola outbreak in eastern DR Congo. The outbreak was confirmed in northeastern Ituri province, which borders Uganda in South Sudan, the Africa Centers for Disease Control and Prevention said. Results from 13 of the 20 samples tested in the capital, Kinshasa, indicated that 4 deaths had been reported among laboratory-confirmed cases.
11: We know that there is an outbreak in Ituri province affecting mainly the two health zones of Rampara and Mongbalu, and so far we have recorded 4 deaths, which were preliminarily identified from more than 17 samples that have been taken. However, we have already identified several suspected cases, which the teams are currently monitoring.
10: In your Umi News, a professor at the Doha Institute says the extensions of the Lebanon ceasefire has done little to stop violence in the ground. He claims Israel has continued attacks despite the agreement. According to the professor, similar patterns have been seen in conflicts involving Gaza and Lebanon. The United Nations peacekeeping mission has recorded more than 12,000 violations since the Lebanon ceasefire began. And finally, the Supreme Court of the United States has rejected an effort by Democratic Party members in Virginia to restore a voting map aimed at boosting their chances in upcoming midterm elections. The court declined to block a ruling by Virginia's highest court, which had stopped the voter-approved map from being used. Democrats hoped the revised map would help flip 4 Republican-held seats in the U.S. House of Representatives. And in your finances, now the rand is trading at 16.68 to the dollar, 22.25 to the pound, and 19.41 to the euro. Gold is trading at $4,547.89 per fine ounce, and Brent crude oil is at $109.26 a barrel. In your Salah times, in Johannesburg, Zohar sets in at 12.09 p.m. and in Durban at 11.57 a.m. I'm Nina Bambeni with your Radio Islam News at this hour.
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1: Assalamu alaikum wa rahmatullahi wa barakatuh. A'udhu billahi minash shaitani rajim. Bismillahir rahmanir rahim. My respected listeners, I pray that you are having an amazing day. Another opportunity to make a difference in somebody's life. Inshallah, may Allah subhanahu wa ta'ala accept all our beneficial du'as and efforts. Inshallah, inshallah. So, National Child Protection Week in South Africa is observed from May the 29th to June the 5th under the broader umbrella of Child Protection Month. The 2026 campaign theme is Working Together to End Violence Against Children, focusing on keeping kids safe in homes, schools, and online platforms. When we think of child protection, what goes through your mind? So our topic for discussion today is, what is child protection really about? Do we think about child protection in the sense where there is physical abuse, sexual abuse, financial abuse, emotional abuse, psychological abuse? Does it only take place in the home? Does it take place with extended family members? Are perpetrators people that are known to your child in terms of community members? Does it take place at schools? The answer is yes, yes, yes, yes, yes. And there's so many other yeses that we can add to this. If you would like to contribute to our discussion for today, please send us your messages on 07 2786 1548. So it is an absolute pleasure and honor to be in discussion with somebody who I consider truly, truly phenomenal. Truly, truly phenomenal in the sense that holding the capacity that she does in her work and seeing, you know, the reported cases, the horrific details of what children go through really is not easy. May Allah accept her efforts and her team's efforts. Who is my guest today? Yvonne Dionarayan is a member of the senior management team of the Department of Social Development since March 2013 and serves the department in the capacity as the Director of Child Care and Protection Services. She is also somebody who, as a career civil servant, the director is a proud member of the Gauteng provincial government and the public service, right? She has served the Gauteng provincial government since 2007 on middle management and senior management levels in various capacities in the department prior to 2007. When I think of this woman, I just think powerhouse. She is passionate about driving transformation in the public service to ensure a professional and efficient service that can deliver essential services timely and cost effective, right? She holds an honors degree in social work from the KwaZulu-Natal University, followed by the master's degree in social sciences from the University of Johannesburg. And this powerhouse is currently pursuing her PhD. It's an absolute pleasure to be in conversation with her this morning. I know she's extremely busy, but when I made that phone call to her, she goes, "Bibi Aisha, how can we serve?" Good morning, Yvonne, and welcome to Youth Talk on Radio Islam International.
2: Good morning, Bibi Aisha, and good morning to your wonderful listeners. I was going to practice my assalamu alaikum. I hope I got it right to everybody this morning.
1: Yes. Yes, you have. Yes, you have, my darling. Yes, you have. It's an absolute pleasure. Wa alaikum salam wa rahmatullahi wa barakatuh. It's an absolute pleasure to have you on this platform. I know you're extremely busy. You know, we say May, June, Child Protection Awareness Month, but we know when it comes to child protection, every day is Child Protection Awareness Day, not just for our own children, but for every child. Because as we know, it does take a village to raise a child. Can you please share your views?
2: Thank you. Thank you to all of you. Yes, here's my view. You are correct. Child protection and protecting children is a 365 responsibility of parents, caregivers, and guardians of children. But during the period of Child Protection Month, which this year is being celebrated from the 3rd of May till the 7th of June, what it does is it creates a spotlight. So during this period, we then bring all child protection issues, all the negative impact, harm that is being done to children into the spotlight during this Child Protection Month, which is running this year from the 3rd to the 7th of June. Now, what the campaign is also highlighting is it forces us as various stakeholders, government, nonprofit organizations, civil society organizations, as well as emerging community structures, how do we come together and provide intersectoral collaboration between the various partners so that we are able to render more impactful services to children. And you are correct, the Department of Social Development does have a 365 program of action that targets children and ensuring that all our interventions are aimed at creating and enhancing protection of children. Want to add, Child Protection Month 2026. Each year we have a theme that underlines what are we wanting to bring to the spotlight on issues that are affecting children. During this particular Child Protection Month, it's about the giving inputs into the rising rates of teenage pregnancies that we are finding within our communities. Further to that, we are saying that we need to focus on the theme for this year is about strengthening our interventions on victims, child victims that are victims of statutory rape. How do we manage these cases? How do we identify children, the reporting, the investigation, and so on, and the provision of therapeutic services to children? That's what we're focusing on in this particular Child Protection Month.
1: Well, thank you so much for sharing that. It is just so horrific to hear, you know, everything that you've just said right now, but the reality is this is there. That's the reason why we need to create this awareness. And the sad part is how much of the abuse is actually reported, because across the world, not just in South Africa, we know that many incidents of rape and other ways of horrific, you know, things that people do to abuse children get swept under the carpet. So basically, generally, the work that you guys do are the cases that are reported. So before we, you know, although we're focusing on child protection today, we're going to be talking about many other ways that we may not think is serious right now when it comes to child protection, but it actually is, because it has detrimental effects later on this child, when this child is grown as an adult man or woman, but inside they're still the scared boy or the scared girl, because they, whatever needs have not been taken care of from their caregiver. And we know those are also forms of abuse, right? But before we get into that nitty-gritty, please, please, can you emphasize the importance of reporting abuse? Because sweeping things under the carpet only makes it grow and fester later. And then it can be sometimes too late.
2: Absolutely. I want to start off by saying that There's an act in this country that emanates from the constitution of this country. That is called the Children's Act 38 of 2005. This act focuses on the rights and the protection of rights of children. So any child that is in a vulnerable situation, listeners, or are at risk of any kinds of exploitation, neglect, violence, abuse, we are compelled as the caregivers, parents, community members, even a neighbor, we are compelled to report on it based on the Children's Act. And failure to report on it is a criminal offense. Now, I want to empower the listeners. When you see any form of abuse, exploitation, neglect, violence against children, we need to report it. And what it is called is a Form 22. Now, the Form 22 is a legal document that when you go to a police station, if you happen to go to a child protection organization, and you will know it as communities and listeners as child welfare organizations, your FAMSAs, when you approach a social worker in a child protection organization or the South African police services or even a hospital setting, that nursing staff, that social worker, that police officer, as well as an educator in a school setting, when this information is disclosed, they are compelled to complete what is called a Form 22, which then becomes mandatory reporting of these various stakeholders in the child protection system. So when a community member approaches these platforms, a Form 22 is completed. That makes it official and aligned to the children and aligned to the Children's Act. The Form 22 then gets reported to social development, and we are expected to conduct an investigation. So listeners, community members, it is vital that you report it. And I've mentioned the places where you can report it. I'm going to repeat it one more time. It's a social worker that is based in a Department of Social Development or a designated child protection organization. You would know it as a child welfare organization, even Teddy Bear Foundation, FAMSA, and so on. The second place you can report it is at your local police station. The local police that is at the front desk of a police station is informed by a national director from the minister saying that if a community member approaches a police, they are expected to complete the necessary forms when it relates to abuse of children. The third place is if this particular abuse is disclosed within a schooling environment, then the educator is obligated, compelled to report on it based on the Children's Act. And the last would be if a child ends up in a hospital setting, then equally our doctors, our nurses are expected to report this, any form of abuse. Now, my last input on reporting. That's a serious problem in our country at the moment, as well as Gauteng province. There is underreporting. Our community is starting to normalize abuse. It's okay. It's not okay. We are realizing that there's limited awareness around what is abuse, when does it constitute abuse, and those are things that we are expected to empower our communities on. Some parents will say, and in our homes, when our child does some wrong, maybe they lost their books at school. I'm giving an example. And then the mom will then maybe physically punish the child. Now, a slap on the bottom, I always say this, and I want to make it relatable to our communities and listeners. A slap on the bottom telling your child this is not okay, you lose your temper, you scream at the child, child is upset, and then as a parent you recognize, I think I have lost my temper, how do I redress it with my child? That's okay. We all are parents, we are adults, we are able to do that, but the idea is we must become aware that when it is continuous, when it is repetitive, I'm just talking about an example of screaming at your child and then redressing the matter. But when it becomes repetitive every day, all the time, the only mode of communication that you are adopting with your child is screaming, using vulgar languages, saying things to the child that is hurting the child, and that then constitutes emotional abuse and it needs to be reported.
1: Definitely.
2: So there's also weak enforcement of mandatory reporting. So if we find that our nurses, me as a social worker, our nurses, our doctors are not reporting, then we have a responsibility to say, how do we as child protection stakeholders strengthen the enforcement of mandatory reporting, which we are working on as a Department of Social Development. And then there's also an inadequate support for our children. When it gets reported, we undermine the power of therapeutic interventions. And I know my colleagues in the child protection sector, Teddy Bear Foundation, they are the experts when it comes to therapeutic intervention, where play therapy and all forms of therapy are rendered to a child just to help this child cope with that particular incident or experience, so that we have more functional adults in the future. Because once it doesn't get treated through a therapeutic interventions, you are correct when you said, Bibi Aisha, it manifests as adults. It comes out there, and then we ask, but why is this person so messed up? It's because of incidents that have not been adequately dealt with during their childhood traumas.
1: Most definitely. Yvonne, when we think also about sweeping things under the carpet, people would worry, what will people say? The thing that we need to ask ourselves, right, first and foremost, what will God say? Because this child was handed to you as a trust from the Almighty. Whether you're the parent, whether you're the uncle, whether you're the aunt, even as a teacher in your classroom, I'm a former teacher, right? This child is a trust. This child is in your classroom for a reason. And you pick up, I mean, I know as teachers, we would see a lot, in the sense that, you know, sometimes children come with bruises. And I used to be one of those teachers, and I'm sure a parent would say, oh my God, she's at it again. Why does so-and-so have a bruise on his face? What happened? I noticed so-and-so has, you know, these marks on her leg. What happened? I want to know. Did this child get hurt playing waiver? What time? I promise you, there were times that I know that I interrogated parents. I'm being honest. Fortunately, it was sort of all kind of legit, so to speak. But that's what you need to do. You need to be aware. And there are other times as well, Yvonne, when we think to ourselves, right? People hear things, right? It could be neighbors. It could be extended family members. It could be somebody even in the community. You hear the scream sometimes. You notice the withdrawal of the way children behave. It could even be teenagers. We're not just talking about young children. We see this. In our heart, we know something is not right. But what do we do sometimes? It's not my problem. I don't want to get involved. So we turn the other way. When will we turn in the right direction and help and fix and step up? Will it only be at the point when it comes to your door, in your home? So if you know, before we go into our ad break, if we can touch a little bit about this of, I have a duty. I have a duty to mankind. I have a duty to the Almighty. I need to be there to protect somebody else's child, because tomorrow it can happen to my own. Can you please talk about how important that is? Because turning the other way because I don't want to get involved also makes you a perpetrator.
2: Absolutely. That's what legislation is saying. So we always boast about our beautiful legislation, but we are not taking that legislation and owning it. So you are right. I am also supporting what you're saying. Don't turn the other way, because you are doing an injustice to that child. And when you look at the child and the impact and the implications of having to have gone through experiences that a child should not have gone through, then it's a indictment on us as society. And I want to maybe start with that as well. There is a decay. I want to say decay. There is a decay in what makes us good human beings. And I always say to even our teams that we work with, that irrespective, we chose a particular profession. In our case, we were social workers. And that is what, there's an internal values that we have, that we must conduct ourselves in an ethical, we must make sure that cases that are reported to us, we act and we advocate for children. But social workers are not in our day, in our communities. Our community members are there. They are hearing, they are seeing. They have an obligation too. Not just from a legislative point of view, but from a human responsibility point of view for caring for the next generation. And the unfortunate things is our children are vulnerable. they're becoming vulnerable. The kind of what our children are being exposed to is frightening, Bibi Aisha, what our young kids are being exposed to. So I'm encouraging our listeners and community members, do not say it's not my business. Do not say I don't want to get involved. You know how that family will respond to me. No, make it your business and you can remain anonymous. You yes. can remain yes. anonymous yes. and all of these child protection stakeholders should respect your anonymity. So when you go to a police station and say, I want to report this, or you come to social development and you say to the social worker, I want to remain anonymous, they need to respect that. What they can mm-hmm. provide to you thereafter and say, we've responded, but they don't have to provide you with the details of the family dynamics. Yes. They don't have to give you details about the father, the mother's relationship, nothing. But we can come back to you and say, thank you for reporting it and thank you for making it your business and we will respect your request to remain anonymous. Another matter that I want to raise with you, and I want to share this incident. Yesterday, I received a call from a community member desperately trying to assist an autistic child. And you mm-hmm. could hear the desperation in her voice. And she said, Yvonne, we can't not help this child. He was beaten up because people don't understand him. And this community mm-hmm. member, I don't want to mention her name, but she took yeah. it right through to the point of walking this child, getting the child into a police van, even though he was resistant. But he's a 20-year-old. That's what we established when we got to the hospital. She had got to the hospital. But she assisted this child, got an organization to take him in after he was discharged from the hospital. And this is what I said to her. She said, Yvonne, please share your details. And I said, but I didn't do anything. It's community yes, members yes. like yourself that I want to salute and recognize. Your care, your kindness, and your compassion. And that's what I saluted in this community member. So I'm saying to you listeners, display, bring out that care, that compassion, and that kindness, because that is what our children need today.
1: Most definitely. We will be going to an air break in the next 2 minutes, but just something that I want to just touch on, Yvonne, that you mentioned right now. When we speak about child protection, and you and I are going to focus a lot on this now after this ad break, right? Right now, you know, obviously in this segment, we spoke about policies, we spoke about the duty of community members and parents, and we're going to be focusing on many other forms of abuse to children, which we may think this is not a big deal. Ah, you know, just grow a tough skin. You know, we all grew up like this. No, we didn't. We didn't need to grow up like that. Because if you think to yourself right now, there are so many adults, like we say, broken adults walking around saying that, you know what, I needed this love. I needed this understanding. I needed somebody to look at me differently with compassion. You gave an example now of an individual who was autistic. For whatever reason that he was abused, that person didn't understand that this individual is autistic. His way of communication is different. So I'm going to put a thought in everyone's head right now and think about this. And I'd love to hear your views after the ad break. If we took life a little bit slower and we took the responsibility of getting to know people a little bit better. I mean, we're having a program like this morning to create awareness so people know the reality of what is going on right here in our backyard, right? Look at the way a person behaves. Maybe look at the way this person communicates. It's not a lot of what somebody says. It's how they react. It's their body language. It's the gestures. It's the nonverbal communication. That could be telling you a story about who the person is. If we practice the pause and try to understand and be empathetic to a person's situation without judging them, maybe we would learn to be more human and understand and assist. Something for us to think about. Short air break, my respected listeners. Please don't go away.
0: The Prophet sallallahu alaihi wasallam encouraged us to increase in dhikr during the first 10 days of Dhul Hijjah, especially saying Allahu Akbar, Alhamdulillah, and Subhanallah. Let your tongue remain moist with the remembrance of Allah. 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
1: Assalamu alaikum wa rahmatullahi wa barakatuh. Welcome back to Youth Talk with me, Bibi Aisha Lahey. And this morning we're talking about what is child protection really about. It's such an honor to be in conversation with Miss Yvonne Diona Ryan. She is the Director of Child Protection Legislation and Compliance. As we do know, May and June is Child Protection Awareness Month. Well, as you all know, child protection awareness should be every day, because it's our responsibility to be there for every child, letting every child know you are not alone. I am there to protect you. Whether I'm the teacher, community leader, family member, extended family member, this is our responsibility. Yvonne, we're going to go into one of, you know, the very difficult situations right now, which is a reality. It's happening in many, many families, and we need to talk about this, right? A common occurrence after divorce where there are children is the question of maintenance. So in many cases, right, and this is a fact, there are fathers who stop altogether, completely paying for the children, right? And this leaves the mother with no other choice but to get legal intervention to ensure the children are taken care of financially. Now, I'm asking you realistically, and what we're talking is based on fact. This is not opinion, right? 9 out of 10 times, this does happen. So my question is, when the couple were together and they were married and they had these children, mother and father were living together for whatever reason that they were not getting along and they got divorced, that's between them and the Almighty. But the father was paying for the children, was paying for the school fees, the madrasa fees, the whatever other things that needed to be done. Now there's a divorce and the children are, you know, with the minors, most of the times they're with their mom. Now the father doesn't have money. Okay, I understand there are changes, you know, maybe he's looking for other places to stay, or the mother is now staying with her family or whatever. But the same man, right? I mean, this is a realistic question. The same man who paid for his children 2 weeks ago or a month ago, and now they are divorced, now is not making the maintenance payments. There has to be a mediator contacting the person. The father gets all angry. He says, the woman is exploiting me. She's taking money from me. But this is for your child. This is a form of financial abuse. It's showing your child, this is my opinion, please, you know, you can, you know, elaborate on this. When this stops, obviously children hear what parents say. Let's be very honest. The child could be listening to the mother on the phone. I mean, this discussion shouldn't even be in front of children. You know, adult discussions should be private, but children listen. Or they would hear maybe the mother complaining to the grandparents, oh, he doesn't want to pay, he doesn't want to do this. What do you think this child is thinking? My father doesn't love me anymore. My father's not caring for me anymore. Mm-hmm. All of this is a form of emotional abuse, financial abuse, psychological abuse, which people don't think about. They don't think about the long-term repercussions. Can you please elaborate on how important this is?
2: So, I think for me, you know, you're finding more and more situations like the one you've mentioned. And I always say children are children. So you're expecting them to respond in a certain way that may constitute even saying children are emotionally immature. But I'm saying this in comparison to adults. Now, you would expect an adult to approach such a situation with the other adult in a mature manner. But that's not the case. Because sometimes when couples separate, it's done under such horrible circumstances that the long-term emotional and psychological impact on both the adults and the children are the same. So now in this case, I want to maybe add this point. When adults are engaging on these matters, you are right. Keep the children out of it. But inadvertently, children get exposed to it. So what we're finding is the impact on a child would be, and I'm going to come to the adult now, the impact on the child, definitely high levels of stress, anxiety, confidence levels goes right to the bottom, feelings of insecurity, the pressure of having to take sides between the two parents because they get drawn into taking sides. All this leads to mental health issues. Then you ask yourself, why does a child display aggressive behavior in the school? Why does a child display low self-esteem, anger issues, depression? Suicide is on the increase in our schools because of what manifests itself in the home circumstances. Now, coming back to supporting a child, I think when you look at a man and a woman, a woman carries a bigger load. And when there's separation, automatically the mother will take her children to go and start her life and try and provide and make provisions for all what is required by the child to make the child have a comfortable life. Now, the biological functions for all what is required by the child

0: there must be a sense of calm that will come. A sense of rational thinking needs to come. And sometimes both parents don't get to that point. They will have to be forced to go and see a family advocate to help them facilitate these discussions. Mediators get involved so that the sense of calm that the two parents are expected to display never gets to that point. And then you have mediators and you have family advocates that are intervening. And nothing wrong with that.
1: Added a cost, right? More financial strain, because, I mean, mediators and lawyers don't come cheap. Let's be honest.
0: Correct. But I want to give you some insight. The children's court makes provision for, not the maintenance court now, the children's court makes provisions for both parents to sometimes work out some of the issues, like accessibility issues, contact issues, what can you do, what can I do, and that can be put into a parenting plan. That parenting plan can then also serve as a matter that they can take to the maintenance court. The parenting plan even can become an order of the children's court, just outlining, this is what my responsibilities are towards our children. These are my responsibilities as a mom towards the children. This is the number of hours this parent spends with the child. This is the number of hours this parent spends with the child. And that parenting plan factors in all of those matters. So when it does go to the maintenance court, that mom is able to say, here's my parenting plan that came out of the children's court. And that must inform my contribution in terms of maintenance. This must inform dad's contribution in terms of maintaining the child. So the children's court doesn't charge. A parent can approach the children's court, the children's court, and ask for assistance when it comes to developing this parenting plan between the two adults. And that parenting plan will inform the maintenance contributions of both parents.
1: Just to add on to that, right, Yvonne, we do understand that life happens, right? We know when it comes to finances, like you say, you have that parenting plan, right? But that's not cast in stone. Life happens. It has to be adjusted. The children get older. Visitation becomes different. One parent could lose their job. Their financial situation can change. So it's obviously adjustable. I mean, we human beings, there's different needs at the time. But the important part that we've just raised here right now is having these discussions about finances in front of your children. You are now divorced is really something that shouldn't be done. It's making this child have this low self-esteem. My father doesn't love me anymore. My mother is this way towards me. They're resentful towards me. The child doesn't want to be at home. This is now, which brings me to the next question. Now you've got this maybe teenage boy, girl. I mean, even if it's a young adult whose parents are divorced and now they're talking and they know they're fighting all the time. Who wants to be in a home where people are screaming and shouting all the time? Now you're looking for attention somewhere else, which brings me to the next form of a very concerning part of life right now, cyberbullying. When you and I were growing up, there was no such thing as cyberbullying. Bullying has been there since the beginning of time, we know, but now we have cyberbullying. So now this vulnerable daughter hearing her father and mother screaming all the time, and now they divorce and they're fighting over money or fighting over access or alienation or whatever, is looking for attention somewhere else. She could now be a victim to cyberbullying. Just randomly also, I'm just thinking of, you know, examples on the top of my head. Perfect, happy family, mommy and daddy, perfectly fine. You know, there's children there. Now these girls are getting older, boys are getting older, and they have these WhatsApp groups and they're becoming victims of bullying. So it doesn't just have to be divorce related, right? What other suggestions do you have for parents, right? So bullying among girls and boys is rife right now, especially adding cyberbullying now to this list, right? What suggestions do you have for parents on how to report this if their child is a victim of cyberbullying? Because cyberbullying is serious.
0: Sure. Okay. I agree. It's serious. And it's not just serious from the fact that our children are becoming victims, but from an emotional point of view, mental well-being. I think our children spend too much time, screen time, and that needs to be managed. I want to start off by saying that to parents. You need to manage your child's screen time. And that means

0: you need to be also aware of what your children are going onto and what sites they are browsing through. That's very important. Now, the first step that would be, if a child is being bullied, and that cyberbullying is a reality, then and the child approaches the parent and say, you know, I'm in this situation, or may not approach the parent, might approach the older sibling or an aunt or anyone that they find to be their confidant. That must be taken very seriously, that situation. And normally we advise our parents that save all the evidence, screenshots, the posts. Do not delete anything and pretend like the problem will go away. It won't go away. It's very important to report it. Now, here it is. If there's a situation where there's threats, there's harassment, where your child may have shared private images, and now there's a threat of posting it in all kinds of platforms, you need to, as parents, to report it to the South African Police Services. You need to go to SAPS and you need to report it, because cyberbullying is considered a criminal offense. Mm-hmm. Further to that, if you find that your child has gone onto certain online sites that is seen as being a child-friendly site, but it's actually exposing the child to harmful contents, you can also report it to the Films and Publication Board, because there's a process that needs to be followed. But as a parent in a community, go to the police and report this particular matter, because like I said, it's a criminal offense. Don't ignore mm-hmm. it, because if you ignore it, it can become bigger. And let me also point out, social media and our children's access to social media and WhatsApps are not just confined to at home. They are exposed to it at school, even though the schools discourage the bringing of cell phones during school time. Children speak at school about sites and so on. Parents, engage your child. Speak about the ill effects of WhatsApps and certain social media sites. Talk to your children that if this child is now where there's a certain image that is put up, you don't have to be like that image, because children then have all kinds of emotional anxiety because they're not able to conform to a certain image that is portrayed out there in social media. Mm. Then the anxiety comes in, the emotional distress comes in, the low self-esteem, the depression, and the suicide comes in. There's also all forms of pressures that comes through having access to social media and certain content on social media that is harming our children's emotional well-being. But for me, to advise your listeners, the first port of call is to report it at the police station. Mm.
1: Definitely. Ivan, we're going to be coming to the end of our show just now. We just have a few more minutes left, right? So I'm going to put you in a scenario right now that many children have been in previously and still are. And, you know, as a coach, they would come to me and say, like, I need some guidance on this, right? So your friend discloses to you, your teenage friend or your 9-year-old friend or whatever, discloses to you that this is going on at home. So now what is the advice that you would give, right? Important safety tips that you can share with our young listeners right now who know of a friend or a classmate or a sibling or even a cousin who is a victim of any form of abuse. There could be somebody that's being bullied at school. It could be somebody that's a victim of sexual abuse at home. Somebody who's now come to you and they say, please don't tell anyone. My parents won't believe me, or the son won't believe me, or the, you know, I won't have friends at school, but this is what has happened to me. Now you, this friend or this cousin or whatever, and now you know of this person who has disclosed this to you. It's eating you up inside. Basically, this person has asked you to keep the secret, but you know this can't be kept as a secret. You need to report it to your parent or somebody to help this person. What is your advice to the youth that are in that position right now? Your best friend just told you this, or your cousin just told you this, or you're seeing a classmate, you're seeing this person being physically bullied every day and you want to step up, but you're petrified that you're going to be next in line, but you know it's not right. What would you like to say?
0: All right. You know, when I think of a 9-year-old and how they are processing it based on your scenario, it's very overwhelming for a nine-year-old. But I want to start by saying that you spoke about a secret. And I used to tell my clients when I was a young social worker, I always say a good secret will give you a happy feeling. And a bad secret will not give you a happy feeling. It will give you a sad feeling. Automatically, for a nine-year-old or any child that's listening, any youth that's listening, if the secret is giving you an unhappy feeling, then it means it needs to be spoken about. You must talk about it. So I would encourage in this particular scenario that the first point would be that this person has shared with you. So they took you into being their confidant and they've shared with you this information. You need to advise them. You cannot ignore it. You need to be able to say to them that if they are experiencing this kind of abuse or are being exposed to it, then there are many places that you can get help with. But I want to say the first thing, if that child is in immediate danger, the risk is very high, then that person is able to contact the emergency services, 1-0-111, 112 from your cell phone, and you will be able to get immediate help if that person is in imminent danger. Now, let's take the other provision of resources that we have available to us. Within a school setting, the Department of Social Development has school social workers. So you can approach your school principal or your teacher and say, this is what this friend of mine had said, but I don't want to now rat on her, but I think she needs someone to speak to. I want to help her.
1: Correct.
0: How can my friend get help? And we can do it in very subtle ways. Childline South Africa has a 24/7 helpline. I want to share that with you. It's the number is 116 for Childline. Initially, the number was 0800-055555. Yes, that's a long number for a nine-year-old to remember.
1: A long number.
0: 116 is a 24/7 helpline number. My second one is...
1: Okay, go ahead. No, please go ahead with the second one because I have a message that I need to call out.
0: Okay. There's Lifeline South Africa is also another place that they can call. This number is a little bit complicated, so I'm going to go a little bit slow. 0861-322-322. 0861-322-322 Lifeline South Africa. Then we have Teddy Bear Foundation. 011-484-4554. Suicide and Mental Health Crisis Line. 0800-567-567. But I would say, if you call 116, 10111, or 112, you will get immediate assistance and they will link you to a professional that can intervene, navigate, investigate. And then if it means, if the abuse is so dire that is having such an impact on the child, then it would then mean the child needs to be removed and placed in alternative care. And now come back to the Children's Act that makes provision on how do we do this procedurally. But I want to say
1: we're gonna
0: to
1: have
0: our listeners.
1: To, sorry, Ivan, we're going to be actually coming to the end of our show, so we're going to have to probably do a follow-up on that at another time, right? But I have to just call out this very important message. This listeners asked me to, you know, wants to remain anonymous. This is a teenager. And this person says that, you know, Apa Vivash, I'm listening to your show, and there's many times that I have observed bullying. It's very, very rife in high schools. It's bullying amongst girls, bullying amongst boys. There's physical bullying amongst girls. Please don't think that doesn't happen. It does. And obviously, we know there's physical bullying among boys as well. The cyberbullying is totally gone. It's gone crazy. This person just wants to say that if you see somebody right, that is being bullied by a group or whatever, and you keep quiet, thinking that I don't want to get involved because tomorrow it could be me. Yes, tomorrow when it's you, you're going to be hoping and praying that somebody stood up for you. Sometimes as teenagers, we feel like we don't want to run to our mommy and daddy and tell them this is what's going on with us because we want to look cool and we don't want to tell another teacher. But when you see a classmate or a peer going through this and you keep quiet, you have taken the side of the oppressor. Please wake up. If you call yourself a friend, please wake up. I'm so proud of you, my respected listener, for sending me this message. This is so, so true. This is something that we cannot turn a blind eye to. Tomorrow, it's going to be you that's going to be the victim of the bully. Ivan, it's been an absolute pleasure to be in conversation with you today. May the Almighty bless you and your team for the outstanding work that you do in protecting our youth. Thank you so much. I look forward to having you on this platform again really, really soon. Thank you so much for your time and efforts. I really, really appreciate it. To our respected listeners, when it comes to child protection, these are topics that do make us uncomfortable. These are topics that make us think to ourselves, really, is this really happening? These are also topics where we think to ourselves, listen, I don't have children. My children are adults now. I don't need to bother about this. Let's just switch off the radio channel. Let's go to something else. Maybe I'm just talking about something that I don't want to deal with. But I'm saying to you that you are the protector of somebody's child. It may not be your child, but you have grandchildren, you have nephews, you have nieces, you have neighbors. There are people around you who also have children. And as adults, it is our duty to be there for everybody. As an adult, when you know Allah subhanahu wa ta'ala has given you this ability to stand up for somebody else's child, what are we doing? Are we looking the other way and saying it's not my problem, or are you stepping up? Remember, it takes a village to raise a child. We've come to the end of our show for today. I say to you, our beloved youth, as you've heard Yvonne say, if somebody has shared something with you that they are going through, or you're seeing something and it's making you feel sick inside, you know it's wrong. Speak to an adult and get the help that you need. Reach out to somebody, because somebody out there has their hand extended and they want to help. Please don't be silent on this matter. We will be in conversation again next week, Saturday. Please keep me and the team here at Radio Islam International in your du'as, inshallah. From me, Bibi Aisha Lahir, and my amazing sound engineer today, Brother Muhammad, we wish you a beautiful day further. Jazakallahu khairan. Remember, the first 10 days of Zilhajj are upon us. Make the most of these days. Remember the ummah in your du'as, inshallah. Assalamu alaikum wa rahmatullahi wa barakatuh.
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1: Assalamu alaikum wa rahmatullahi wa barakatuh. The day today, the 28th of Dhulqa'dah 1447, corresponding to the 16th of May 2026. In your local news, the Department of Cooperative Governance and Traditional Affairs in the Northwest is urging initiates, parents and traditional leaders to put safety first during the winter initiation season. The season started on Friday and will run until July, with school-going initiates expected to begin at the end of June. Authorities have approved 92 males and 29 female initiation schools across the province for the 2026 winter season. In other local news, Figile Mbalula says African National Congress MPs are not being asked to ignore the law by supporting Cyril Ramaphosa during impeachment proceedings. He said backing Ramaphosa's review of the report is consistent with the president's legal rights and the recent constitutional court ruling. Mbalula also raised concerns about the party sees a judicial overreach by another arm of the state. And on the African continent, residents of Rwampara in Eastern Democratic Republic of the Congo are living in fear following a new outbreak of Ebola. Health officials say the outbreak is centered in two zones in Ituri province, with at least 80 deaths and 246 suspected cases reported. Locals say many people have died since the start of the month, increasing fear in the community.
2: We're very afraid. Since the beginning of May, many people have died, and it keeps happening. We're very afraid. What's happening is that someone has a headache, a fever, or a stomach ache. They die after a while. Nearby, there was a young man under 30. He arrived in the village yesterday, and today we heard he's dead.
1: In your Ummah News, a professor at the Doha Institute says the absence of Hezbollah from ceasefire talks between Israel and Lebanon is a major weakness in the process. He argued that Lebanon is not directly at war with Israel, while demands for Hezbollah to disarm makes it participation in talks unlikely. The professor also said the United States and Israel have historically kept Lebanon's military weak, limiting its ability to challenge Hezbollah. And finally, Virat Kohli says he has nothing left to prove in cricket and will only consider playing the 2027 one-day International World Cup if he can still make a meaningful contribution. The 37-year-old has retired from T20 internationals and Test cricket, leaving ODI matches as his only active international format. Kohli remains in strong form after scoring 651 ODI runs last year and returning to the Indian Premier League this session. And in your finances, now the rand is trading at 16.68 to the dollar, 22.25 to the pound, and 19.41 to the euro. Gold is trading at $4,547.89 per fine ounce, and Brent crude oil is at $109.26 a barrel. In your Salah times, in Johannesburg, Zohar sets in at 12:09 p.m. and in Durban at 11:57 a.m. I'm Nina Bambeni with your Radio Islam News at this hour.
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8: 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As per the new constitution adopted by Radio Islam 2 years ago, members of the community need to reapply for membership. 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In terms of the constitution, a membership form must be completed and the membership fees must be paid yearly. 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
1: Assalamu alaikum wa rahmatullahi wa barakatuh, brothers and sisters. Welcome to today's chapter of the Big Picture Show here live on Radio Islam International. I'm your host for today, Mustafa Darsot. Welcome to all the listeners tuning in on Radio Al-Ansar in Durban and Pietermaritzburg, and all those listening on live stream. Well, brothers and sisters, it's been a very eventful week indeed. One cannot say that there was less bloodshed, but it was an eventful week nevertheless. And where do we start? Well, we have a whole host of matters. We have the 78 years of the illegitimate state of Israel coming into being on the 14th of May. That was 2 days ago. Then yesterday, the official commemoration of the 78th anniversary of the Nakba. Then yesterday in Gaza, the Israelis destroyed a building and another apartment building, with all the usual trivial and excuses and lies. And then Trump went to China. He took all the bigwigs of corporate America with him to try and flex muscle. So that's what it is. And then, of course, you've got other things like the Eurovision, etc., taking place. So let's just go over a few some pointers of headlines, and then we go into individual stories as they come along. Well, you all heard, I'm sure all of you must have heard by now, about news that came out from the Israelis, the first to brag about it, Netanyahu himself, whereby he said that he made a secret visit to the UAE, to Abu Dhabi, and while the Iran war was on, and next thing it was followed by the Iron Dome, and the Iron Dome was set up there in the UAE, and the batteries for the Iron Dome. So there's a whole lot of stuff, but this is where one can say the brazenness of the Emiratis are now being exposed. And real brazenness, the sick brazenness, that here you got Israel, who is quick to brag about countries that embrace them, especially the Abraham Accords. Now, you must know, for Israel, when they, especially for Netanyahu, any step in what he sees to be the right direction, you and I both know, and all those out there, and generally mankind knows, that that's not the right direction, that's the wrong direction. But whatever he sees to be a step in the right direction is considered a victory moment. And he won't keep quiet about bragging about it. Not that every time he opens his mouth, it's true. That you also have to be careful about, right? But in this case, that he made it known, and his office made it known, and it's been exposed by Western mainstream media first. I think one of them was 60 Minutes, if I'm not mistaken, that they talked about this visit to the UAE. Now, the thing is that the UAE has denied it. Now, this is the statement that came out from Netanyahu's office, from the Prime Minister's office. In the midst of Operation Roaring Lion, that's what the Israelis call it, against Iran, Prime Minister Benjamin Netanyahu secretly visited the United Arab Emirates, where he met with UAE President Sheikh Mohammed bin Zayed, MBZ. The embarrassment about such a visit was, you can say, like how when Israel is caught with their pants down, or when Israel is caught with their hands in a cookie jar. I think I've been a bit mild with these examples. When Israel is caught massacring and slaughtering and killing people unnecessarily, we have seen the PR offensive, charm offensive in overdrive mode. So from the mild examples of when they caught with their pants down, to the hands in the cookie, caught with the hands in the cookie jar, to caught when they are with their hands massacring and slaughtering people through genocide. In all these, from the most mild to the most severe, I wouldn't say extreme because it is severe, right? Israel has always come out in overdrive mode with firstly plausible deniability to, or even if it's not deniability, to sugarcoat why they did it, and obviously to paint the other side to be so bad and so evil and so rotten that they were justified in this. So we've seen that the PR campaigns always in, that's what you call the Hasbara. Now, Hasbara is what is known as Israel's propaganda campaign. And every country has an equivalent of a Hasbara in their own making and in their own form. Iran has a Hasbara of its own kind. Right? Okay. Saudi Arabia has a Hasbara. UAE has a Hasbara. Pakistan has a Hasbara. The Taliban have a Hasbara of their own kind. The Egyptians do it. The Indian government, the Chinese, the Russians, right? The Americans and Europeans, as Western mainstream media aside, because they follow the, they toe the line of the Israeli Hasbara. South Africa, the ANC government, when it was ruling without any hindrance until the government of national unity was formed, had its own Hasbara. Let me qualify that, Hasbara equivalent. Every country has their own. And if you look at media from certain countries, media outlets, you'll find that whether it's RT News from Russia today, from Russia, or known as Russia Today from Russia, right, they will broadcast about everything. Yes, they will take a good dig at the West. They will talk about Israel. Talk about Palestine in a favorable way. They will talk about, give you everything that Western mainstream media doesn't give you, except for matters of a domestic nature that is against their own, that harms their own national security, or except against those that are allied to their foreign policy. Now take the equivalent of that to Turkey. You've got TRT World and other supporting media houses like Anadolu Agency, the Daily Sabah newspaper, right? A News. Now, you take Turkey. Turkey will, through TRT World, will give you fantastic news that you don't see on Western mainstream media. But again, they won't give you news that about domestic matters that go against what they call, what they say, national security or unfavorable domestic news. Or on the other hand, they won't talk about, they won't expose matters that of those allies that are in line with their, or allied to their foreign policy. Al Jazeera, broadcast from Qatar, one of the best news source outlets that you can come across. And we've seen it during the Gaza war, right? Like TRT World. Al Jazeera will give you excellent coverage, especially on Palestine. They gave excellent coverage over the Syria war, one of the few media outlets that exposed the rotten, horrific crimes of the Assad regime. But then again, Al Jazeera won't tell you about the negativities within Qatar's borders, right? For example, when the World Cup took place, or the run-up to the World Cup, of how many foreign laborers died in the construction of all those mega project stadiums, right? Because of unfair and harsh working conditions. They won't talk about anything that goes against the so-called national security and that is deemed to be offensive of what shouldn't come out of what happens domestically. And of course, again, they will not attack those that are allied to them on their foreign policy. You go take Press TV Iran. Press TV Iran will give you excellent coverage on Palestine. Will tell you everything that Western mainstream media won't tell you. But then again, where's the shortcomings? They won't talk about what happens domestically in Iran on a negative nature. For example, the protests that took place from December till just till the time the war started, right? They won't talk about other matters of a domestic nature that obviously will be embarrassing. and they won't go against those of the that are allied to them on their foreign policy, for example, the Assad regime. And I'll stop there. So every country has its own diaspora equivalent. So coming to the UAE decides to behave like Israel. So the UAE, through their foreign ministry, issues a statement. This is not a public statement, denying reports regarding visit by, so the UAE denies reports regarding visit by Israeli Prime Minister or receiving any Israeli military delegation. So the statement goes on to say the United Arab Emirates denies reports circulating regarding an alleged visit by the Israeli Prime Minister Benjamin Netanyahu to the UAE or receiving any Israeli military delegation in the country. The UAE reaffirms that its relationship with, or sorry, that its relations with Israel are public and conducted within the framework of a well-known and officially declared Abraham Accords and are not based on non-transparent or unofficial arrangements. Accordingly, any claims regarding unannounced visits or undisclosed arrangements are entirely unfounded unless officially announced by the relevant authorities in the UAE. The UAE calls on media outlets to exercise accuracy and professionalism and to refrain from circulating unverified information or promoting misleading political narratives. What? That's the UAE saying that. The Israelis are, and then after this, first it was started with the Prime Minister's office. After that, Israeli military officials, somebody from Shin Bet, from the Mossad, all came out of the woodwork and said, no, but we did go to the UAE with Netanyahu. Right? So now, this contradiction. So the Emiratis have put themselves in a compromised position. In other words, they've shot themselves in the foot, or better still, not foot and mouth disease, they got foot in the mouth disease, right? And now Israel is openly showing their disdain for them. The Israelis have basically made it clear, to hell with you, we are superior and what we say is the truth. This is a time for the UAE to reconsider the Abraham Accords. But will they do it? That's a big question. So moving on from that, you look at it how the Emiratis are behaving, right? So I give you another example of how brazen and evil and rotten the Emiratis are, right? That the UAE Foreign Minister, Abdullah bin Zayed, you know, that he looks like a guy who's always like in a dwal, you know, like he's in a suit and tie. He's the one that was there, you know, during COVID time in late 2020, signing that Abraham Accords, etc., right? So that's Abdullah bin Zayed. He met with the Reform UK leader, Nigel Farage, yesterday to discuss regional developments and UAE-UK strategic relations, according to the UAE's Office of the Foreign Minister. The meeting is the latest in a documented pattern of Emirati engagement with European far-right figures. In December 2025, the UAE paid for Farage to visit Abu Dhabi and covered $9,000 in Grand Prix paddock passes, with the Financial Times, which is the UK leading paper, reporting that UAE leadership was keen to speak with Reform owing to a shared opposition to the Muslim Brotherhood. The UAE's courtship of Europe's right extends beyond the UK. Abu Dhabi has cultivated ties with France's national rally, Marine Le Pen, and after lobbying by an Emirati minister in Strasbourg, the EPP and far-right movement, far-right groups removed references to the UAE's role in backing the RSF in Sudan's proxy war from a European Parliament resolution. So the UAE claims to be this bastion of stability, the bastion of modern Islam. No, this is not the bastion of modern Islam. This is the UAE are the bastion of sellout Islam, selling out Islam or sell out Muslims. That's what they are. I mean, to take it to that level and then to carry on as if, you know, it's so sickening. Now, come and tell you something else, right? Speaking about, we know about the Saudi Arabia, Pakistan, Turkey alliance, and also Egypt has said that they need to be part of it, right? Okay, so guess what? That the UAE have formed an alliance with India. Yes, Modi was there this week in the UAE. And India and the UAE have signed a defense and energy deal during his state visit. So the governments of India and the UAE have signed new pacts of defense and petroleum supply during Modi's state visit to the UAE on Friday. That's like yesterday, according to India's Ministry of External Affairs, which is their foreign affairs. The new deals build on the existing India-UAE comprehensive strategic partnership, according to a statement posted by Randhir Jaiswal, who is a spokesperson for India's ministry. So, in remarks made to Emirati President MBZ, Modi expressed strong condemnation for the attacks launched on the UAE, referring to Iranian strikes on the Gulf state in response to U.S.-Israeli war in Iran, according to Indian media reports. According to Modi, India stands shoulder to shoulder with the UAE in every situation and will continue to do so. So, from the RSS-controlled BJP regime, or should I say the RSS-controlled BJP government under Modi, to the far right of Europe and the UK, to Zionist outfits, and God knows who else, the UAE has aligned itself to. The UAE has lost all credibility in the Muslim world. So much so that their own allies, which of course they don't like to see as Big Brother, but their own ally, Big Brother Saudi Arabia, has woken up to them. That's how serious the situation is with the UAE. So, according to Turki Al-Faisal, right? Okay, Turki Al-Faisal was a former ambassador to the United States, and also he was one of those big boys in Saudi intelligence, and he is the son of the late King Faisal, who was heralded as the best king that Saudi Arabia ever had, and because of his standing up to the West, which he literally did, and tried to use weaponized oil because of what Israel was doing, he was assassinated at the behest of Israel by the Americans, using his nephew as a patsy. And who was the architect behind this? None other than the world's worst war criminal, who is now late, the evil Henry Kissinger. So Saudi Prince Turki Al-Faisal said Israel had tried to drag Riyadh into a war with Iran, but Saudi Arabia had avoided such a confrontation through wisdom and foresight. And who was the other players that were forcing Saudi Arabia's hand? The United Arab Emirates. So in an article published recently by the Arab News, Prince Turki accused Israel of attempting to involve Saudi Arabia in a conflict with Iran in order to impose its regional dominance. He also voiced concern over what he described as the Israeli government's adventurism. Had the Israeli plan to ignite war between us and Iran succeeded, the region would have been plunged into ruin and destruction. Prince Turki praised Saudi Arabia's handling of the consequences of the war launched by the Americans and Israel against Iran, saying the kingdom had played a major key role in preventing a wider regional escalation. The article said that for Saudi Arabia, Israel was no longer a pillar of security, but rather a source of problems that threatens Mohammed bin Salman, the Crown Prince's strategic vision. According to Saudi Arabia and Oman, which strongly opposed the war from the outset, and Qatar as well, Israel dragged Trump into this dangerous adventure. The article said Saudi messaging in this regard aligned with a growing view in the United States that Netanyahu had pushed Washington towards the war. And then, of course, goes to mention about the UAE's involvement. So that was there with the UAE. The UAE is at the end of the day a clear and present danger to the entire Middle East region, together with Israel. Now, there's another report about the UAE. It just seems to be the UAE is just getting exposed. And this is also by Allah Ta'ala's will. Right? They apparently made failed attempts to get Saudi Arabia, Qatar, to jointly attack Iran. This is according to Middle East Eye. And Middle East Eye is taking this from a report in a Western mainstream publication, Bloomberg. Yes, so according to Bloomberg's report yesterday, which the Middle East Eye has exposed, the UAE made a failed bid to convince Saudi Arabia and Qatar to launch a joint military response to Iran's attacks on the Gulf. Mohammed bin Zayed, MBZ, held a series of calls with Gulf leaders, including Saudi Arabia's Crown Prince Mohammed bin Salman, shortly after the US and Israel attacked Iran on the 28th of February. So MBS, which is of Saudi Arabia, and other Gulf leaders, that's Sheikh Tamim of UAE and the Sultan of Oman, rebuffed MBZ's request for a coordinated Gulf attack on Iran. And while we're at it, there's one more that the UAE is up to. So now, if you look at the Strait of Hormuz, right? Generally, although Iran, it's under Iran's territorial waters, but across the Strait of Hormuz is the coastline of the UAE, right? And in that shape of like, if you look at it, it's like a mountain shape, like a volcano mountain shape, whereby it starts with Abu Dhabi, going past Dubai on the west, goes to the peak, and then comes down to the other smaller Emirate states on the eastern side. So at that point where it peaks, at that so-called mountain peak of the UAE map, if you look at it in relation to Iran's coastline, across is of what you call the Strait of Hormuz. Now, what the UAE wants to do is, because majority of its oil comes from Abu Dhabi and to a lesser extent Dubai, they have to load onto ships and go through the Strait of Hormuz and come out of the Gulf. So what the UAE is planning to do, in fact, they started already, they are building a pipeline that in the desert region of the country, basically, you know, below, you know, yeah, where or basically all the developments of the UAE have taken place on land that's in close proximity to the coastline. So what they've done is they are busy with a pipeline from the west to the east, the west being on the Abu Dhabi side. So basically it will go under this mountain shape formation of the country's map. It will go from the west to the east. So basically it will be loaded on Fujairah port on the east, which is close to the border of Oman. And so basically it bypasses the Strait of Hormuz. So that's what the UAE is up to. Anyway, moving on, other news. And Trump was in China this week, right? And, well, Trump is desperately looking for an exit, or should we say for an off-ramp from this war. And every time he's changing the deadline. Really speaking, because Trump is not a war strategist. He's not and although they're all sickening and evil, he's not a Dick Cheney. If you had a guy like Dick Cheney would know, as the most evil and rotten man after Henry Kissinger in the United States government, right? That he would have known how to execute this war. Right? Thank God he's also dead. Must be been punished in his grave and will be burned in eternity, in hell for eternity, together with Henry Kissinger in the lowest pits of Jahannam. Anyway, the summit failed. This summit between Xi Jinping and Donald Trump failed to yield Iran's war breakthrough. So apparently Trump went to China with a whole host of billionaires of corporate America, the likes of Elon Musk, etc., and wanted to show flex muscle and show, you see, I got all the big boys with me, right? And we're here to talk trade. So China's big boys were also there with Xi Jinping. And basically, the Trump's whole aim was to use his corporate thugs or his chumchas to impress the Chinese with the towering presence. Apparently, it did not work. Right? So for the weeks leading up to this visit to Beijing, Trump's administration has been pressing China to lean on Iran amid negotiations aimed at reaching a peace deal between Washington and Tehran. Now, as Trump departed from Beijing yesterday afternoon on Air Force One, after a little more than spending 40 hours in the Chinese capital and a series of meetings with Xi Jinping, there was little evidence that the world's two most powerful nations had forged any agreement on how to end the war on Iran. So what's the big picture here? What did China say about the war? The war on Iran, we all know, began on February 28. And when the USA and Israel launched the strikes on Iran amid talks between Washington and Tehran over Iran's nuclear program, Iran hit back the same day with missile and drone attacks across the region, including targets in Israel, as well as U.S. military assets in Bahrain, Kuwait, Saudi Arabia, Qatar, and the UAE. The Trump administration had insisted that the war was justified and aimed at preventing Iran from securing a nuclear weapon. Even though Tehran has repeatedly and publicly denied this and says there's no intention of building one. But China, which has previously also condemned the war, doubled down on its opposition to the conflict in a statement issued while Trump was in Beijing. China's position on the Iran situation is very clear. The conflict has inflicted severe losses on the people in Iran and other regional countries. This is according to the Chinese Ministry of Foreign Affairs that posted on its Twitter account while Trump was in China now. Okay, so according to the statement, to find an early way to resolve the situation is in the interest of not only the US and Iran, but also regional countries and the rest of the world. It went further to say, right, the statement added that China welcomes ongoing ceasefire efforts which Pakistan is mediating and believes that dialogue is the way forward. It is important to reach a comprehensive and lasting ceasefire as soon as possible. So this is the Chinese position. Now, Trump went on to say, and should I say the White House said, I'll tell you now, so they get to it. This is what the White House had said in a statement on Twitter on Thursday, that both countries agreed that Iran can never have a nuclear weapon. But according to the Chinese Foreign Ministry on Twitter yesterday, So yesterday, the Chinese Foreign Ministry, which came onto Twitter, as I mentioned, did not explicitly mention that Iran should never have a nuclear weapon. Instead, it said, this conflict, which should never have happened, has no reason to continue. It is important to steady the momentum in easing the situation, keep to the direction of political settlement, engage in dialogue and consultation, and reach a settlement on the Iranian nuclear issue and other issues that accommodates the concerns of all parties. So that's the Chinese position. Well, of course, we know that the Americans will come in with their bluster and say, this is what, you know, like making it seem like this is a victory in the talks. That both us and the Chinese have said Iran cannot have a nuclear weapon. Well, America will always dramatize the situation because Iran cannot have a nuclear weapon. Well, America

strike on Gaza City. Now, according to the Israeli newspaper Yediot Aharonot, reported that Netanyahu and Defense Minister Israel Katz announced that the Israeli military carried out the strike targeting Al-Hadad. There was no immediate confirmation from Hamas regarding the Israeli claim. And this has been as of yesterday, right? Then moving on to other matters, the Israeli minister, none other than the prophetic Itamar Ben-Gavir, Itamar Ben-Gavir, who is the Israeli National Security Minister, said on Thursday that the government, this is in celebration of the 78th anniversary, or should we say the illegal 78th anniversary of the illegal birth of the so-called nation state. So he said this on Thursday that the government plans to establish illegal settlements in, yes, listen to this, Lebanon, right, the Gaza Strip, and expand in the occupied West Bank, although he doesn't say occupied West Bank. The remarks come during Ben-Gavir's participation in an event in Jerusalem, marking the anniversary, as I said, of Israel's occupation of East Jerusalem. We have more plans to encourage migration from Gaza, encourage migration from Judea and Samaria, the West Bank, and settlement in Lebanon, and we will not fear eliminating everyone who rises up to kill us. This is Ben-Gavir. The according to Peter Osborne, who is a senior correspondent at Middle East Eye under David Hurst, he says that the settlers are in control and how the West Bank is being ethnically cleansed. Armed, funded, and openly endorsed by Israel's far-right government, settlers are terrorizing Palestinians with impunity. So that's the latest. So according to briefly what he says, that the 50-kilometer journey from Ramallah north to Nablus in the occupied West Bank used to take an hour. Israeli checkpoints now mean it can take half a day or more. It's Friday morning, and I'm on a bus full of students and young families going to stay with relatives for the weekend. We swing left to join Highway 60, which runs along the ancient route from Hebron in the south to Jenin and Nazareth to the north. In Ottoman times, it was known as the route of the thieves, with robbers lying in wait for unwary travelers. Today, the thieves are Israeli settlers. For Palestine to become its own state, Highway 60 would become a key piece of national infrastructure. But now, every 100 meters or less is an Israeli flag. On the bus, there's a discussion about who planted all the flags. All agreed they weren't there a year ago. Beside the flags are occasional posters depicting a rabbi in a black coat with a protruding beard under his black Homburg hat. Rabbi Menachem Mendel Schneerson died 30 years ago, but to many settlers, he is a living presence, like he's omnipresent. His followers believe that all the land of historical Israel belongs to the Jews. Settlers pastes his emblem, a blue crown against a yellow background above a Hebrew word meaning Messiah in Palestinian villages and at crossroads. The rabbi's followers believe the arrival of the Messiah is imminent. Groups of settlers congregate along the road. Some carry machine guns. The women wear long woven dresses. Many settlers, especially those in remote outposts, view Palestinians with hatred and contempt. We pass Turmus Aya, which is under regular attack, rampaging settlers, many armed, destroying crops, burning cars and houses, wrecking agricultural machinery. We pass close to Shiloh, a religious settlement named after the ancient biblical city of Shiloh. A young mother sitting near me on the bus shivers. It's the one that's killing everybody, the head of the snake. All Israeli settlements in the West Bank are illegal under international law, according to a ruling by the ICJ in 2024. Many Shiloh settlers are American Israelis, while many American Palestinians live in Turmus Aya. Back in the United States, they might be neighbors and friends. In the West Bank, the Shiloh settlers are intent on driving out or killing the Palestinians and seizing their land. We pass along the road to Beita, a village that has come under repeated murderous assault since a settlement outpost called Eviatar was launched with the support of the radical settler movement

0: NCHALA, which has received funding from the organizations in the US. I visited Beta several times. Every Friday, the youth of Beta march to protect their land. They mostly throw stones and set light to the tires, but they don't pose any realistic danger to settlers or well-armed Israeli soldiers. 16 of them had been shot dead when I last visited in September 2024, with many injured, others injured. An American-Turkish dual national, Aysenor Ezgi Aygi, was one of the martyrs, targeted by an Israeli soldier with a shot at the head. The direct route to Nablus should pass to Huwara, the scene of a notorious settler pogrom 3 years ago. Today, Huwara is cut off by one of the ubiquitous barrier gates installed across the West Bank to enable the occupying Israeli authorities to block off towns and villages. The bus driver swings left and up the hill. We are now close to Yitzhak, an especially violent settlement known for its motto, expel or kill, which has been gratified on homes and walls in Palestinian villages. A settler website includes a photograph of a flag with Rabbi Schneerson's emblem waving above a military outpost in Yitzhak. Under the flag, the text states that there is to remind the residents of the Arab villages of their true destiny to be slaves to the children of Israel. And it goes on. This is just part of what I've read out to you. This is how the settlers are in control. So imagine a journey between Ramallah and Nablus, which used to take an hour. Now it takes half a day because you have to go through all these settlements, checkpoints, etc. And every settlement, illegal settlement that has come up, has got some ugly, dark side to it, evil side to it. Another important news item that has emerged. Mahmoud Abbas's son, right, has sparked anger within Fatah as reports point to growing political row. Growing anger and internal debate are sweeping through the ranks of the Palestinian Fatah movement, following reports that Palestinian President Mahmoud Abbas is seeking to promote his son, Yasser Abbas, to play an influential role within the movement's central committee as the 8th Fatah Congress gets underway. Yasser Abbas is being widely mentioned as a possible candidate for membership of the Central Committee in a move that has drawn criticism from within Fatah circles, where some see it as an attempt to inherit political and organizational influence inside the movement. This sounds all too familiar. We've seen it throughout the Arab world, especially with the despotic regimes of leadership being handed over from father to son, right? Okay, whether it's in the UAE, whether it's in Saudi Arabia with King Salman to MBS, whether it's in Jordan from King Hussein to King Abdullah, whether it was in Syria from Hafez Assad to Bashar al-Assad, right? And of course in Iran, with the death of Ayatollah Ali Khamenei, to, although it was gone through the committee and people justify it, but it was gone through a Shura committee. Nonsense. From Ali Khamenei to Mujtaba Khamenei, Why is this happening? In Pakistan, we see it with the Bhutto, Zardari, Sharif dynasties. Why is this happening in the Muslim world? Leadership from father to son. This is only possible because those that are in the corridors of power, cemented to power, those families, they way have benefited that continuity has to carry on. And should we be surprised that Mahmoud Abbas is grooming his son? No ways. It's in America. When Trump brought in Jared Kushner, his daughter, Ivanka Trump, into the spheres of government. It's all over. But why is the Muslim world carrying on with this? Why are they perpetuating this? This is wrong. But that's the reality. This is happening right now as we speak. Israel says it will sue New York Times over rape and sexual abuse article. The Netanyahu's government announces legal action against the New York Times after columnist Nicholas Kristof publishes allegations of systematic sexual violence against Palestinian detainees. Right? The Ministry of Israel announced that Netanyahu and the foreign minister Gideon Saar instructed the launch of a defamation lawsuit against the New York Times following the publication of this article by well-known columnist Nicholas Kristof. In a statement shared on U.S. social media company Twitter by the Israeli Foreign Ministry, Israeli officials described the article as, listen to this, one of the most hideous and distorted lies ever published against the state of Israel in the modern press. Are we surprised by Israel's reaction? No ways. How can we be surprised? It is what they do. But their reasoning and what they're attempting is what's surprising. The ministry also accused the paper of backing the article and said legal action would be initiated against the New York Times. The announcement came after Kristof published an opinion piece titled The Silence That Meets the Rape of Palestinians, alleging that Palestinian detainees had been subjected to widespread sexual violence by Israeli prison guards, soldiers, settlers, interrogators, and dogs. Kristof said he interviewed 40 Palestinian men and women who described sexual assaults and other abuse that during detention or attacks by Israeli forces and settlers and dogs. The columnist wrote that there was no evidence that Israeli leaders ordered these rapes, but argued that the Israeli authorities had created a security apparatus where sexual violence had become the standard operating procedure. In other words, they created this environment. The article included testimonies alleging rape with objects, beating targeted genitals, threats of sexual violence, and humiliation during imprisonment. Kristof cited reports by organizations including the Euromed, Human Rights Monitor, Save the Children, B'Tselem of Israel, and the Committee to Protect Journalists documenting the allegations of sexual abuse and mistreatment of Palestinian detainees. He also referenced a UN report published last year accusing Israel of systematically subjecting Palestinians to sexualized torture. Right? So, the New York Times has been dubbed as a mouthpiece of the Zionist propaganda diaspora. So for Israel to say that we are suing you, the New York Times, because, you know, you have overstepped the mark. You can't just be subservient to us, New York Times. You have to be 100%, 1,000% subservient to us. In other words, you, New York Times, because you allowed this one to get away, or should we say, fall through the loophole, we are suing you. Now, the question is, will Israel pursue this lawsuit to the fullest extent? Because if it goes to court, Israel has to come up with lots of manufactured evidence to create a reasonable doubt. That's the reality. Anyway, something very interesting has come about, and this is about, you all heard about the Spanish Barcelona football star Lamine Yamal. He was waving an Israeli flag in the during the celebrations of Barcelona Football Club. And because he was waving this flag, the Israelis took exception. And apparently there is a support club in Israel, football club, that's in support of Barcelona, although Barcelona does not formally recognize it. It started with them and it went on to government level, including the foreign ministry and the president Herzog, etc., all coming out, pushing for, guess what? Lamine Yamal to be suspended or be thrown out of Barcelona for offensively waving the Palestinian flag. So they put a lot of pressure in the media, taunting Barcelona, taunting Spanish officials to do something, so much so that the Spanish Prime Minister has come out himself, that good man, Pedro Sanchez. So according to him, we received a letter today demanding that Lamine Yamal be suspended because he raised the Palestinian flag yesterday during the celebrations of FC Barcelona. I think this is something laughable. Asking me to suspend a player simply for raising the Palestinian flag. So he went on to say, I believe FIFA should instead be contacted to prevent you, as in Israel, from participating in football because of what you have been doing for more than 3 years, systematic killing and genocide carried out in the most horrific ways. And he concluded that Lamine Yamal will be honored and this flag will become an icon of celebrations in the street of Spain from today onwards. So what a slap in the face to the Israelis. Now, speaking of soccer and the World Cup and FIFA, etc., you must have heard recently, a couple of weeks ago, that despite this war that America and Israel have been waging against Iran, Trump has actually extended his hand to Iran to say, listen, the World Cup is taking place and you need to participate because Iran had qualified for the World Cup. And Trump is so dumb-cop that to make a gesture like this, that in the midst of the war, you're attacking a country, you are bombing a country, you're killing the civilians of that country, and you still want them to come to your country to partake in the World Cup. That's one of the reasons also Trump is so desperate to stop this war, because the World Cup is starting soon, within a month. And Trump doesn't need this war to be a distraction. Of course, he wants to stop the war, the Israelis don't want to stop the war. Now, so the big question is left on the part of Iran. Whether the war stops or not, the question mark arises. Will Iran boycott the 2026 FIFA World Cup? And I think everybody who is against what America is doing, whether they support Iran or not, is another story. I'm not talking in soccer. I'm saying whoever is against what America and Israel are doing in this war, whether they are supporters of Iran or not, agree on one thing, that Iran should boycott the FIFA World Cup. They should take a principled stand, embarrass the Americans. Yes, of course, the group games, Iran will forfeit all their points to the opposing teams that they are drawn to play against, right? Nevertheless, this would be the first time that a participant of the World Cup would boycott the event. And if the war stops tomorrow and Iran decides to take part, or whether the war doesn't stop, well, you know, it doesn't take rocket science to realize at the end of the day that principles fall in the back alleys of life. I want to just touch about something, although it will be coming to summers. This is why should we talk about Eurovision, because it's about a singing contest. It's haram, right? We're not here to talk about Eurovision as a singing contest and what it's all about, but we're here to talk about what's happening with Eurovision and why it's important, right? So tonight, millions of viewers will tune into the Eurovision Song Contest final, a veritable feast of sequins, smoke machines, and unabashedly kitsch formulaic Europop. At its heart, the contest has always had tongue-in-cheek quality, with commentators often adopting dry, sardonic tones, while artists lean into the spectacle with flamboyant costumes and performances that revel in not taking themselves too seriously. Its organizer, the European Broadcasting Union, describes the contest as a celebration of music and unity, and insists it remains above politics, that they are apolitical. But in recent years, Israel's participation has placed that claim under unprecedented strain. The controversy is its inclusion has prompted boycotts by artists and broadcasters, now sitting well above 1,000, as well as accusations that the EBU which banned Russia after its full-scale invasion of Ukraine in 2022, is guilty of double standards. For critics, the issue is not only whether Israel should compete while its attack on Gaza and Lebanon continues, but it is also whether it can still be considered a neutral cultural event when participation itself has become a geopolitical battleground. The double standards, blatant here, and on top of it, the Europeans must make up their mind, and the Israelis too. Is Israel part of Europe or part of the Middle East? Because geographically, where Israel sits, it's definitely not part of Europe. It's definitely in the Middle East. I wouldn't say it's part of the Middle East. It forces itself in the Middle East. Therefore, Eurovision does not apply to Israel, and Israel should not be part of Eurovision. And simple as that. That's all we have time for, dear listeners, today. Until next week then. Oh, brother A.B. Dalji should be landing in the country today, inshallah. And he sends his salams, and he'll definitely be on air next week, Saturday, inshallah. Assalamu alaikum wa rahmatullahi wa barakatuh.
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4: Imam Shafi'i rahmatullah alayhi said, "All fields of study besides the study of the Quran are a distraction, except for the study of hadith and the fiqh of deen. Fiqh is indispensable to the life of a believer, as it helps us understand how the laws mentioned in the Quran and hadith are to be carried out." 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

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I swear by him in whose hands my life is, that the Quran is apt to escape from the hearts more rapidly than do the camels from their strings. Rasulullah sallallahu alayhi wa sallam is reported to have said, the sins of my ummah were shown to me. I did not find any sin as great as that of forgetting the Holy Quran after having read it.

0: Today's broadcast of Para Day was generously sponsored for the Isale Thawab of Nabi Sallallahu Alaihi Wasallam and all Marhumin. This includes both of our parents, Dawood and Hawa Sainwala, Hafez Suleiman and Aisha Rawat, and all Marhumin. Both of our parents, Dawood and Hawa Sainwala, Hafez Suleiman and Aisha Rawat, and all Marhumin. 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Marhum Faisal Karani, Ismail and Khatija Karani, Abdul Hay and Julaika Amaji, and all Marhumin, sponsored by the Karani family of Roshni and Amaji family, Haji Isup, Fatima, Ahmed Rashid, Abdul Samad, and Farooq Modan, sponsored by an anonymous sister, for Marhuma Kulsum Kani and an anonymous sponsor, Marhum Mahmoud Hashim and Fatima Timo, Yusuf and Hajra Karani, Abida Ragi, Aisha, Bibi Fatima and 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
1: This Dua Adhan is brought to you by Africa Muslims Agency. 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
2: This Dawr Adhan is brought to you by Africa Muslims Agency. The beloved Prophet, peace be upon him, said, If you want to soften your heart, then feed the poor and pat the head of the orphan. Sponsor an orphan or needy child for 15,000 rand per year with AMA and fulfill this beautiful sunnah.

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2: Assalamu alaikum wa rahmatullahi wa barakatuh. It's Saturday, the 16th of May 2026, corresponding to the 28th of Dhulqa'dah 1447. In local news, the South African Police Service has issued a strong warning over the illegal handling and misuse of firearms after a viral social media video showed women allegedly cocking guns inside a home. Police say the individuals in the footage appear to have no proper training, raising serious safety concerns and highlighting the risks of reckless firearm use in public and private spaces. National Police spokesperson Brigadier Atlenda Mate has also cautioned against the use of firearms, imitation weapons or blank guns for entertainment or social media content, warning that such behavior can have dangerous consequences. She emphasizes that firearms must never be treated as toys or used irresponsibly for online content, urging the public to handle all weapons with strict safety and legal compliance. In other local news, the organization Undoing Tax Abuse says the High Court ruling against former President Jacob Zuma is a major step toward ensuring he finally answers to the long-running arms deal corruption charges after nearly three decades of delays. Judge Nkosinathi Chili criticized what he described as Zuma's repeated Stalingrad defense tactics, ruling that the case cannot be postponed indefinitely. Outer Executive Director Wayne Duvenage says there's no legal basis for prosecutor Billy Downer to be removed from the matter, adding that the ruling reinforces the need for accountability in the arms deal case.
3: You know, what surprises us is Jacob Zuma has stated on many occasions that he wants his day in court, but he does everything he can to prevent that from happening. So we're pleased the judge has now put a peg in the sand. And obviously, you know, Jacob Zuma has the right to approach the courts, but we've got to get going on this matter. We need to hear the merits of the case, and I think it's a good judgment that Judge Chili has put out.
2: In Ummah news, the United Nations is warning of a deepening humanitarian crisis in Syria as more than 390,000 people flee Israeli bombardments in Lebanon and cross back into the country. Tens of thousands have returned in the past month alone, placing growing pressure on Syria's fragile recovery. Since the collapse of Bashar al-Assad's government in late 2024, Syrians have increasingly begun returning home as security conditions slowly improve. But the UN says aid operations are now under severe strain, with only a fraction of the funding needed this year secured. Humanitarian agencies have already cut emergency food aid and suspended critical support programs, including bread subsidies relied on by millions. The UN's humanitarian chief, Tom Fletcher, warns that without urgent international support, Syria could face devastating economic hardship at a critical stage in its recovery.
4: Current funding levels mean we will only reach about half of those in need. Large-scale returns to Syria are a very positive sign of change, but they are also increasing pressure on already limited services, housing, livelihoods, and infrastructure.
2: In Palestine news, ships from the global Samud flotilla have set sail for a third time from southern Turkey after previous attempts to deliver humanitarian aid to the Gaza Strip were intercepted in international waters. The renewed mission forms part of a wider effort by activists to challenge Israel's blockade of Gaza and deliver urgently needed assistance by sea and land. The land-based Resilience 2 convoy began preparations in Algeria before moving through Tunisia into Libya as part of the coordinated aid effort. Meanwhile, more than 500 activists from around 45 countries have joined the latest maritime flotilla from Turkey following a previous interception in international waters last month.
5: I think Israel will try and stop us again. We were already intercepted in between Sicily and Crete, which was a huge shock to all of us. We weren't ready for that at all, and we were entirely shocked by the lack of response from our home countries.
2: In world news, just after Donald Trump's China visit, the Kremlin has confirmed that Russian President Vladimir Putin will travel to China on May the 19th to the 20th for high-level talks with Chinese President Xi Jinping. The visit comes as ties between Moscow and Beijing continue to deepen, set against a backdrop of rising geopolitical tensions with the West. The discussions are expected to focus on expanding economic cooperation, energy links and strategic coordination as both countries seek to strengthen their partnership on the global stage. In finance news, the rand is trading at 16.68 to the dollar, 22.25 to the pound, and 19.41 to the euro. Gold is trading at $4,547.89 a fine ounce, and Brent crude oil at $109.26 a barrel. Our Salah times in Johannesburg, Asr Shafi sets in at 3.08 p.m. and Asr Hanafi is at 3.53 p.m. And in Durban, Asr Shafi sets in at 2.50 p.m. and Asr Hanafi is at 3.34 p.m. I am Juwaria Eckstein with your Radio Islam News. The time is 5 minutes past one.
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11: Bismillahir Rahmanir Rahim. Alhamdulillahi Rabbil Alameen. Wassalatu wassalamu ala Sayyidina wa Habibina Muhammad wa ala alihi wa sahbihi ajma'in. Assalamu alaikum wa rahmatullahi wa barakatuh. Ahlan wa sahlan, a very warm welcome to this edition of the program. And this month we're focusing on a variety of topics that focus on women. Our key theme has been beyond expectations. And in the course of this month, we've looked at the mental load that women carry, We've spoken about younger girls and them understanding changes in their body. And in keeping with the topic of women and community, today we're focusing on something absolutely important to each one of us. We are looking at advocacy, at care, and at education. These three factors that contribute to the holistic approach of community work. Now, when we talk about this, and I think we don't talk about it enough in our community, we sometimes don't realize that behind every impactful community initiative is someone or a group of people who are carrying vision, consistency, responsibility. Today, we shift the spotlight onto the individual work that fuels meaningful change. From leadership roles to hands-on coordination, the success of community programs often rests on those who quietly manage systems, support families, and keep services running. Our guest today is Sister Rabia Ismail, who embodies this dedication. She serves as the vice chair of Barak al-Amal, Polokwane, and coordinates several critical initiatives, including Beitul Ilham, Special Needs and Remedial School, the Polokwane Care Line, and the Iqra Reading Program. Her work places her at the intersection of leadership, education, and community care. And today on the program, we are exploring what that role truly looks like behind the scenes. Alhamdulillah. Our guest today is the Vice Chair of Barak al-Amal, Polokwane, and the Project Coordinator for Beitul Ilham Special Needs and Remedial School, the Polokwane Care Line, Iqra Reading Program. We're speaking today to Sister Rabia Ismail. Sister Rabia, assalamu alaikum wa rahmatullahi wa barakatuh, and welcome to Radio Islam.
7: Wa alaikum salam wa rahmatullahi wa barakatuh. Shukran for having me.
11: Afwan, afwan, a pleasure, alhamdulillah. If we can begin by asking you to tell us more about whether it was an experience or a singular moment that brought about the realization that this kind of community work was something that you wanted to commit to long term. Tell us more about that, please.
7: Okay, so alhamdulillah for me, I was raised with parents who were involved in community work. My father was always in leadership positions within the community organizations and still is, alhamdulillah. And my mother, may Allah be pleased with her, was always involved. You know, she always had foresight and insight into, you know, she's very intuitive in what people needed and was always able to assist whenever she could. So those two groomed me. And alhamdulillah, when Barak al-Amal started in 2007, I started as a volunteer from its inception and then worked my way up, alhamdulillah.
11: Alhamdulillah, alhamdulillah. I'm so glad you mentioned that. There's so many of our listeners who may be parents themselves. And very often as parents, we wonder, what is the impact I'm having on my child or my children? And this is part of the fruits of your parents' harvest. May Allah be pleased with them. May Allah bless them with an eternal abode in Jannah. Ameen.
7: Ameen.
11: As a project coordinator, Sister Rabia, and as a vice chair across these multiple initiatives, mashallah, perhaps my next question is one that many other women would like to know as well. And that's, how do you balance the very different demands? There's leadership, and then there's administration, and there's the frontline work as well. Where does the balance come in?
7: At certain times, there's no balance, but alhamdulillah, I have a supportive husband who encourages my work, so takes care of things on the home front. In terms of leadership, you know, I think it's important that, you know, I represent the organization and I'm the face of it, but there are a lot of women who support it. So our founding chairperson, Auntie Rashida Jacob, is still with us 19 years later, alhamdulillah, leading still from the front. And her encouragement, you know, there's at no point has she, you know, ever said to us, okay, I don't think you can do that. You know, her encouragement is just continuous. So it helps us to grow, you know, into the positions we are in. And in terms of the, you know, four projects that I coordinate closely, Minfusa Kika is another woman, you know, who serves side by side with me. And together we have each other, you know, to bounce off and make quick decisions. In terms of our frontline work, we rely a lot on our volunteers in terms of fundraising. So the core committee, you know, makes a decision, and they, alhamdulillah, then take it in whichever direction we need it to grow.
12: Barak al-Amal helps women develop and refine basic skills so that they can produce quality products while earning an income. In many South African communities, single mothers, widows, and those in urgent need of financial support rely on initiatives like this. Why do you believe people should choose to purchase products from upskill centers and actively promote them in their communities?
7: So for us, Etc. is our newest project. It's going into its third year now, alhamdulillah. But we have set it up so through the Polokwane care line, you know, once women have, been through counseling and all of those things, a lot of the times employment is not, not easy to come by. Mm-hmm. So Etc. then steps in where skill is developed, but then technique is refined. And then, we now have a range of products that we sell. Mm-hmm. So for communities, I think it's important that they understand quite clearly, you know, their local organizations. I think every town in South Africa, alhamdulillah, has some kind of a women's organization that is working and doing some kind of work. And I think a lot of the times they are overlooked because they're not that well advertised. For Etc., we also had to really upskill, you know, in terms of social media management. We've just put together a website as well for our products. And all this is in the hope that, we are noticed and communities come forward and fully support the initiatives. If you look at community initiatives like Etc., for us, for example, we purchase from local businessmen. So that way we keep the Zakah and Lila flowing within our community. And then we employ within our community and sell within our community and nationally. So I think it's an important footprint. A lot of initiatives are global these days. The need is immense out of our country, but the needs of our country are also just as immense. So it's important that when you're making small purchases, to ensure that it's meaningful, to ensure that you're supporting local projects. And most of the time, we only grow from our community. You know, we grow from good criticism. We grow from experience, somebody offering expertise. So it's important that you know within your locality who are the women that work and what is it they do and how you can support and how you can advertise for them.
12: I'd love to come back later on to talk more about Etc. and ask how our listeners can support this project. At the time that this podcast will air, will be a few weeks before the Hajj Eid. So perhaps that would be, and that's mid-year, and people are looking towards gifts, or people are looking to support projects they may not have heard about in Ramadan. So we will come back to talk more about that. It sounds amazing, mashallah. Now, let's talk, if we can, please, a bit about the remedial school, and the Bayt al-Ilham Special Needs and Remedial School. Tell us more on what that's like in terms of coordinating a project on the scale. What are some of the behind-the-scenes realities that families may not see? And perhaps if you could tell us, what are some of the challenges that stand out most when it comes to supporting learners with special needs, please?
7: I think in South Africa, the biggest challenge that faces families with special needs children is the fight for services. You know, the allied therapies like occupational therapy, physiotherapy, neurotherapy, occupational, you know, those are the kind of therapies that are not readily available. And also they require, I think we all know, you know, the breakdown of infrastructure in South Africa, and It also is very immense in health services. So families that come to us, you know, when a child is enrolled, you know, can have the peace of mind, you know, knowing that therapy will be provided, that there is someone that's able, the school is able to coordinate it and to work together with the teachers repeated, have the parents, you know, continuing with work at home. So it's a holistic approach to learners. Mm-hmm. And a lot of the times their needs are not met anywhere else.
12: Mm. And tell us a bit more about in terms of the size of the school, the volume of students, teachers, when was it established?
7: So Beitul Ilham was actually started in 2012. So at the end of 2011, we were approached by it was Channel Islam, I think, actually, at the time, who was setting up a fundraiser for Rose Park, a special needs park in Lanasia in 2011. Mm-hmm. So Barik Al Amal hosted a high tea event for it. And after the event, we received a few phone calls to say that, you know, there were special needs learners in our area, in our locality, that were not catered for. And that's how we started. In February of 2012, we started with an afternoon madrasa program and providing therapy. The next year, three learners were not accepted into a mainstream, you know, into a mainstream school. And that's how we started this school program. So we started with four kids from one classroom. And alhamdulillah, today we have 24 kids spread across three classrooms with a therapy room, and encompassing basically essentially running as a fully fledged school. So we have a stimulation program. This is the first set of learners where learning is still not possible yet. And it's also severe cases of special needs. Our middle class is our learning group. In there we actually have, I think currently at the moment, four kids that are doing sign language and progressing through, you know, normal CAPS curriculum. And there's eight in that group. And then the balance of the eight form part of the remedial class. And together with that, we are now in development of a skills program where we provide, you know, cooking lessons, woodwork, that kind of thing in order to equip our learners. So as part of the holistic approach that Barik takes, what will happen now is these remedial learners, as we get them, you know, to live to their potential, etc., will also provide a viable home in the future where they're able to perform some kind of task that keeps them independent, inshallah.
12: Inshallah. Amazing. MashaAllah. Listeners, we are speaking to Sister Rabia Ismail. Rabia is the Vice Chair at Barik Al Amal Polokwane. She's also the Project Coordinator for Beitul Ilham Special Needs and Remedial School, the Polokwane Care Line, the Iqra Reading Program, and etc. Today, we're talking more and understanding more about community work, but we're understanding it through this very holistic approach, bringing advocacy, education, and care at the center of it all. Rabia, in supporting families, you know, who may feel very vulnerable through the care line, this can be very rewarding spiritually, but it can also be something that weighs heavily emotionally. How do you and your team navigate and cope with the emotional weight that comes with this amana?
7: So for us at the Polokwane Care Line, you know, we have a group of dedicated counselors. We are now, I think we're entering our seventh year, alhamdulillah. So we've worked through some tough times, you know, through COVID and where we had to do online counseling and that kind of thing. The way we support our counselors is, first of all, they're trained, you know, in basic counseling skills. And then we have a supervising psychologist then that oversees us and is able to keep our training, you know, true. And we always have refreshers so that we are quite organized and each one works at their own pace, alhamdulillah. So we don't try to overwhelm our counselors. We take it on a case-by-case basis, and we move along through it.
12: And the care line, is this Are there set hours and days? Is it a 24-hour open line, online or in person?
7: Yes. So generally we have also, you know, I think the challenge that, you know, smaller communities face is anonymity and, you know, keeping confidentiality and that kind of thing. So alhamdulillah, we have managed to navigate that. So we do have a WhatsApp line and you are assigned, you know, a case number and that's how your counseling, you know, then begins. And we try to ensure. The other thing that we're very careful about is that we don't speak too much, you know, about the challenges we face. What we then try to do is we try to advocate for speakers that are able to visit Polokwane and provide further clarity, you know, on issues that our community currently faces.
12: All right. So the care line, is this for adults or is it for children as well? How does this work?
7: So we do both adults and children.
12: Fantastic. So this would service Polokwane itself. What's the radius that we're looking at? What are some of the, can you maybe highlight some of the major towns that or suburbs or areas that this would include?
7: So Polokwane itself, you know, is a city. And we, so Barik al-Amal is based in Nirvana. So this is predominantly, you know, what used to be known as the Indian area. Of Polokwane. So we serve this area as well as the surrounding areas. So we have Westernburg, Ivy Park, Rainbow Park, and our school serves a much further radius because we have kids coming from the rural areas that surround Polokwane.
12: Thank you for that. When we talk about community projects, Rabia, many people will see the visible outcomes and the fruits of that community project, but will not see the planning that and the brainstorming that goes behind it. What, say, are systems or structures that are essential to keep community projects and programs running effectively and sustainably?
7: So I think for Barik, and I think for a lot of other organizations, you know, volunteers are quite, you know, they're quite regular, they assist where needed, and they help to bring, especially in terms of Barik, because we only do full-time projects, so our fundraising is very important in order to keep these projects running. So our volunteers playing their part in being regular and participating in our fundraisers, that's really important. But I think as the years go by, you know, what we would like to see is leadership, you know, people that are able to come in as volunteers and kind of find a niche and take on more of a leadership role, if I can put it that way. Because I think a lot of the coordination, the actually all of our projects, you know, require the ability for someone to make decisions. And then there generally is volunteers, you know, who are able to kind of bring it together. But it just requires leadership.
12: Absolutely. Let's talk, if we can, a bit about literacy, such a vital foundation. What gaps did you notice that inspired your involvement in the Iqra reading program? And perhaps you could tell us a bit more about the impact that this initiative has had thus far, please.
7: Okay, so for the, you know, for Minfusa and I, who are involved in the special needs school on a day-to-day basis, what we would find is, often we would get a request, you know, to interview a learner as a candidate for our school. And what we generally find is that a child who's able to pass grade 1, 2, and 3, you know, kind of moved along. And then there would be a big gap in grade 4. But one of the biggest factors, you know, that would hold the child back in terms of education was simply that English is not the first language in the home. Mm-hmm. And that then transfers, it doesn't only affect, you know, literacy, it affects numeracy and everything else that's essential because there's no reading for understanding. Mm-hmm. So when these cases kept coming along to us, we then reached out to the Link Reading Program in Johannesburg. And we also have a set group of dedicated volunteers in that area where they completed the course. And what we have tried to do, I think this is our third year now, so we have tried to just instill a love for reading. And naturally with that, teachers have noticed a difference in the classroom. So our focus is in the core foundation phase, so grade R 1, 2, and 3. And it's just a weekly reading program. Also, it's a one-on-one. So every volunteer is assigned one child that they see throughout the year. They build a rapport with the child and are there weekly. And the child then starts to look forward to it and starts to look forward to the reading. And we work together with the teacher to see how best to assist.
12: Alhamdulillah. We know that volunteering is something that many in our community are steadily gaining momentum with and diversifying as well. Perhaps if you could tell us a bit more on why is it important for young adults to begin volunteering in their communities, and what are some of the personal growths or benefits that they can gain from this volunteering experiences?
7: I think initially, so the first aspect of volunteering is it fosters a sense of community. And once you pass that, then if you're volunteering within an organization, you know, that meets regularly and updates regularly, and you know, and there are full-time initiatives involved, it becomes a sisterhood. So we all rely on each other. Each one, you know, looks out for the other and covers for the other when necessary. And then beyond that, I think you're able to be appreciative of your own background, and you also a lot more, you realize a lot more what you have to offer as a volunteer. You know, sometimes there's certain skills that you take for granted, like a simple thing, you know, within our reading program, you just simply coming, fostering a relationship and reading every week. And the reward is immense for both you and the recipient. And through it, sometimes I think we all have ideas and we all think that, but it wouldn't work and there are too many, you know, pitfalls to what I'm trying to do. But I think within an organization, you are able to grow, you have good support, and inshallah, then you are able to achieve, you know, you are able to set goals. You are, you know, I think even our giving back to society, a lot of the times it's on my time, if and when I can. And I think once that mindset changes, that this is your banking, you know, for the akhirah, and you pencil that down as a goal and you make it a priority, Allah makes the way.
12: Absolutely beautiful, mashallah. I think that will inspire, your words will inspire so many more people towards community and volunteer work, mashallah. Looking back, Arabia, what is something you wish you had known and that you'd like to share when you first embarked on these coordination and leadership roles? Something you wish you had known in the early days? Allow us to benefit from your wisdom, please.
7: Thank you. I think if I knew what I knew, I'd probably be too scared to try. I think also I must be upfront about this. So for myself, I mean, Fusa and the ladies who make up the core group, we don't have, so I can't say I'm an entrepreneur. I don't have the skill, I didn't have a counseling background. I didn't have a special needs background. I think that's across the board, you know, for all of us. We all have different skills and compared to the roles that we're in. And I think sometimes that is the best way. If I look at the special needs school, which was the first one we took on, we don't know. So our motto there is very simple. Every child must live to their potential. We have no idea what that potential may be. And we then make a concerted effort and we exert ourselves even more we are very solution based. So we keep trying until something works because we don't know any better. So in that way, you know, we've been able to break barriers and move forward. And I think at other times it may have held us back. You know, we may have said, oh no, this is not possible. But now currently in the situation that we're in, even with the care line, we've built up, you know, a Rolodex of people. So we have psychologists, psychiatrists, clinical psychologists, doctors. So because our goal is to help everyone to live to their potential.
12: MashaAllah. My next question is one that could help many who are in organizations or looking to set up organizations. And as a community radio station, that's something we strongly advocate for. Now, when it comes to working with volunteers, donors, the families, what are some of the practices that have helped your organizations, your committees, maintain trust and accountability?
7: I think the first thing that, you know, that we always, Antusha, Jacob, our chairperson, you know, is intention. So before we do anything else, you know, she is always mindful and always reminds us of our intention, why we are doing it. And I think that always sometimes puts into perspective, you know, why am I here? Why am I volunteering? You know, why am I continuing with this? So we try, after our intention, confidentiality is extremely important. We take that very seriously, especially as we serve a community that, you know, where a lot of people know each other.
12: Mm-hmm.
7: The third thing is that, you know, even when it comes to the Beitul Ilham Special Needs School, a lot of the times people will approach us and say, you know, you should advertise more, you should, you know, do this, but we are very, very careful. The children are an amana to us. We take the trust between us and their parents very seriously. So we don't really advocate, you know, in terms of social media and photos and, you know, all those kind of things. We always try to keep things very, so we don't really go into the nuances of what we're doing and who we're assisting, if I can put it that way.
12: Yes.
7: And our donors, yes, obviously, you know, we are an approved NPO. We are Section 18 approved. We work with accountants. We also have an open policy with our donors where they're able to approach us. But I think living in the community that we do, our work speaks for itself. So you know where you can find the Polokwane care line. You know where etc. is situated. You know where the school is, you know, the children that attend. So in that way, alhamdulillah, you know, we do have accountability across the board.
12: Alhamdulillah. For many women, we talk about success. It's something we think about, something we talk to our close circle with. It's something we identify in others. For you personally, how do you define success in your work? Is it quantified by milestones or how other people's lives are impacted or transformed? Or is it something deeper than that? What is success for you in your work?
7: Oh, that is a difficult question. I don't think we, so for those of us, you know, in the core group that serve, I don't think we really define success, because all of our projects, no matter how old or how young they are still in different phases and still working. So we don't quantify it now. You know, we are continuously growing. We are continuously aiming for growth. So I don't think we've ever sat down and kind of, you know, talked about it and said, wow, look at where we are. But if I can give you an example, basically at Harm, when we started from that one classroom, I remember Auntie Rashida asking us, you know, what do you want? And at that time we said in 2012, you know, three classrooms and a therapy room. And alhamdulillah, you know, all these years later, we do have it. So we are in a continuous phase of growth, but I wouldn't say that we're at a point where we're measuring it. I think for us is that Pers Barik is centered around full-time projects. So we don't do anything once off. Our thing has to be that if there's a member of our community who is in need, they're able to say, I can phone Barik and somewhere, somehow, someone will help.
12: SubhanAllah, yes, mashallah. Looking ahead, what kind of legacy do you hope your roles and your efforts will leave through these initiatives in Polokwane?
7: I think for those of us that serve currently, we're always aware of the future. I mean, Fusa and Antilushira both are, you know, in terms of administration and ensuring that all of our ducks are in a row, so to speak, while that's on paper, you know, to ensure the continuous success, you know, of our initiatives. And I think in terms of legacy, you know, building, you know, being part of a school or being part of the Kalan, it's so much bigger than us. And for us, the whole thing is education. We try to equip as many people as possible, you know, to be able to understand what we do and how we do it. We provide a lot of training for our teachers, for our counselors, and across the board, you know, in etc. You know, putting together a website hasn't been easy, but you know, we are going through all the rules. We are basically learning and teaching those around us as we go along, you know. So we hope, inshallah, you know, that it's always, there's always a seamless transition in our legacy.
12: Inshallah, ameen, yes. Can we take our focus back to something you mentioned earlier, the project and etc.? So how can our listeners be in touch? How can they support this project? Tell us more, please.
7: Okay, so the easiest way, actually.
12: How can I support this project? Tell us more, please.

0: We've tried to put together a range of products that are useful. So, we have good quality, aprons and tablecloths and volumizers, suit covers, the kind of things that you would need. We've just recently launched our Musella traveling sets, So we try to keep the products in range of what you would use, or what you would like, and what you would gift. And our products are ready for gifting. So they're all packaged well and are ribboned and ready. So you just simply have to, you're just able to gift them as you receive them. And we've always also tried to keep our price point reasonable. So we've tried to ensure that our costs are covered, and we do, inshallah, we hope, this is a new business. So right now, any revenue that comes in goes back into growing the business. But we hope, inshallah, in the future, that it's able to support our long-term project. So it's able to support the school and the care line and the reading program with ease, inshallah.
1: Inshallah. So the website is again etcsa, is it .co.za?
0: Yes, that is it.
1: All right, wonderful. We'll put that up
0: And
1: when the program ends. Yes, please.
0: also what we do have is we do have stockers. So we are starting to build stockers nationwide. So we have stockers in Durban, in Gauteng, in Louis Trichardt, Middelburg. So slowly we are growing that as well. And we see that also as another path, to ensure that the next person is also able to earn, so to complete our cycle.
1: Fantastic, mashallah. I want to touch on one more aspect, Rabia, and that was about the fundraising. You mentioned how that is so important to other projects. Where can our listeners get more information in terms of contributing towards these projects? Are any of them zakat-based? Is it lillah? Where do they, or who do they contact to support any of these projects, please?
0: Yes, so they can contact Barik Al Amal on 082-786-0082. That's 082-786-0082. So basically, Barik Al Amal takes zakah, lillah, and sadaqah as well. So certain projects are zakah based, but the bulk of it is lillah based. So over the years, we've had to be extremely creative in our fundraising, efforts. And also, while we have, your listeners, just a reminder to women folk in general that it's very easy for an organization, with men to go on a fundraising campaign. It's very easy for them to reach out to other businessmen and, put together the funding. As women-based organizations, it's very difficult, for us. First, in terms of, modesty and reaching out. And second, as well, Barik over the years has had to find a way to be creative in our fundraising efforts, to women and children. And also for something that doesn't, I think nowadays a lot of the fundraising, pop-ups and those kind of things, I think we've exhausted all of that. So we've had to try, different avenues. So to women listening today, you should know, the women that work in your locality, the women that serve on the committees, and you should be a reminder to your husband, to consider them at times of disbursement of your lillah and your sadaqah and your zakah. Just a reminder that it's so much easier, if it's done that way.
1: Oh, absolutely, absolutely. Any last words that you would like to share with our listeners, Rabia?
0: No, I think just a parting thing to me is that we hope also to give encouragement to other people. We've all started somewhere. If there's anyone listening in, who would like to model any of our projects or initiatives, or to know more, or to be able to get involved, wherever we're able to assist and provide education, from our stumbling blocks to what we've learned over the years, we're more than happy you know, to assist. And if any of the groups, you know, listening in today would like to

0: reach out to us and maybe, you know, try to plan a fundraiser in their area for our school or any of our initiatives, you know, they're more than welcome to get into touch with us, and we'll see how we can work together, inshallah.
1: Sounds wonderful. MashaAllah. May Allah subhanahu wa ta'ala bless you all in the projects that you're doing, guide you all, accept from you, and allow this to be a means of growing the community and the sisterhood for the pleasure of Allah subhanahu wa ta'ala. Jazakumullah khair. Thank you so much for your time with us today, for sharing with us and explaining this to us and making us aware of these wonderful projects. So many of us may not have known about them, but they are literally in our backyard, in our area, or we know a family or friends there. And just to be inspired when in the world there's so much happening and we focus on what's not going well, but to realize that in our own communities, in our own towns, there are people working at this behind the scenes, working to make our communities, literacy, education, empowerment, better for everyone. So may Allah bless you and your wonderful team. Please convey our salams to them, and we make dua for the success of all these projects for the pleasure of Allah. May Allah accept. Ameen.
0: Ameen. Summa ameen. Shukran for taking the time and getting to know us. It means a lot.
1: Afwan. 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
0: Wa alaikum salam wa rahmatullahi wa barakatuh.
1: On the program today, we were speaking to the Vice Chair of Barik al-Amal in Polokwane, Sister Rabia Ismail. She is also the Project Coordinator for Baitul Ilham Special Needs and Remedial School, the Polokwane Care Line, Iqra Reading Program, and etc. We shared with you as well the contact details. Sister Rabia shared that with you as well on the program today. So you're always welcome to reach out to them to benefit from the projects if you are in that locality or your loved ones or friends are there, and to assist, to contribute to their projects. MashaAllah, beautiful work. We're going to go for a very short break, and on the other side of this, we're going to come back with our daily reflection. So do stay with us.
2: 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The Prophet sallallahu alaihi wasallam reminded us that Allah loves constant and sincere actions. 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
2: Got the sudden urge to munch? 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
1: A warm welcome to the last segment of this edition of Living the Legacy. And in this last segment, as we find ourselves getting closer to these beautiful Mubarak days, the days of Hajj, the days when everyone's focus turns to Makkah al-Mukarramah and the Blessed Lands, we want to remind ourselves of one family that taught us so much in terms of leadership, and that is the family of Ibrahim alayhi salam. The Hajj itself reminds us about the family of Ibrahim alayhi salam. We know that Ibrahim alayhi salam himself is so significant. His name is mentioned in each salah, in the tashahud. And not only is his name mentioned in our daily prayers, but we make the same dua. That the du'as that he had taught us, we follow the Safa and Marwa of his wife, and his son, subhanAllah, and we learn from them. Another thing we learn from Ibrahim alayhi salam is in terms of in his family, the importance of women in the family and society. So in his story, there is Hajar, his wife. And may Allah be pleased with her. And we find in her leadership qualities too. She has strong iman and she questions for clarity. She is obedient. She accepts the qadr of Allah. She resists the whisperings of shaitan. And she does her part to guide her family and establish a nation. And through her, through the Safa and Marwa, the ibadah, we still continue today, we learn from her. And then there is listening and working with our children. And here we learn about Ismail alayhi salam. Even with him, we see the leadership lessons that are here. Like his parents, he has the lesson of questioning for clarity, for obedience, for acceptance, for resisting the whisperings of shaitan, for strong iman, and for establishing an ummah, a nation. So again, we learn from the family of Ibrahim alayhi salam. And we learn through Ibrahim alayhi salam how to have unwavering iman or faith, even when we are going through the most difficult circumstances in life. Ibrahim alayhi salam himself was a model of excellence. He was someone who was devoted to Allah. He was upright. And this is what the Quran tells us in Surah An-Nahl, Surah 16, Ayah 121. We know that Ibrahim alayhi salam was an obedient servant of Allah who led his family and his community to Tawheed. And through his story, we find the lessons of how a leader leads, that he is strong iman, he clarifies what is expected of him, that he obeys Allah, that he accepts responsibility and duties, that he resists the whispering of shaitan, and that he establishes a nation. These are from the great qualities of leadership of Ibrahim alayhi salam, not simply as a leader in terms of a nation and ummah, but a leader in the home, in the community as well. So when we recall the story of Ibrahim alayhi salam and we find ourselves here in these blessed days leading up to the Hajj, let us at this time reflect upon and think about the greatness of the family of Ibrahim alayhi salam and the lessons that we learn from them. Inshallah, ameen. That brings us to the close of this week's edition of the program, and we'll join you for our next program in the coming days. As always, the program airs on Tuesdays at 10 a.m. and Saturdays at 1 p.m. And you can find the recordings up on Radio Islam's website or the SoundCloud account. 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And with that, we come to the close of this week's edition. We thank our esteemed guests on today's program, the Vice Chair of Barik al-Amal, Polokwane, Sister Rabia Ismail, our producer, Sister Mumtaz, and our engineer, Brother Muhammad. And jazakumullah khair to you, our listeners, for being with us today on this hour of Living the Legacy. Until we meet again on the next edition, jazakumullah khairan and assalamu alaikum wa rahmatullahi wa barakatuh.
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6: Pack your bags for an amazing trip to Russia, magical Moscow, bustling and vibrant, an unforgettable visit to the huge, beautiful Moscow Central Masjid for Juma Salah and lunch hosted by the Imam. 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At midnight on board a boat, we move slowly through the canals, marveling at all the brightly lit palaces. Then it's off to the Muslim province of Kazan. The tour departs 8 June. Already half full? Hurry, call or WhatsApp AB Dowji 082 352-3526. The word is Majah.

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1: Assalamu alaikum wa rahmatullahi wa barakatuh. It's Saturday, the 16th of May, 2026, corresponding to the 28th of Dhu-Qa'dah, 1447. In local news, the City of Johannesburg Emergency Services says it will step up fire safety awareness campaigns across informal settlements after a rise in deadly fires during the winter season. EMS says several recent incidents have led to loss of life, destroyed homes, and left many families increasingly vulnerable as colder weather drives higher fire risks. Public education teams will now be deployed across all seven regions of the city, including shopping centers, to strengthen communities and improve emergency preparedness. Residents are being encouraged to contact the EMS Command and Control Center on 011-375-5911 in any life-threatening emergency. In other local news, the Road Traffic Management Corporation says the sharp drop in learner's license pass rates is not a system failure, but evidence that the corruption and cheating are being eliminated from the testing process. Since the rollout of the new computerized learner's license testing system, pass rates have fallen from 68% to around 40%. The RTMC says the digital platform has closed loopholes previously linked to fraud and the use of so-called cheat sheets under the old manual system. The corporation says the reform is aimed at restoring integrity to driver testing and ensuring that only properly prepared candidates are granted licenses. Executive Manager for Road Traffic Information and Technology, Kevin Caravalla, says the system is designed to strengthen accountability and improve road safety standards across the country.
2: We controls that were there in the manual test has been eliminated to a certain extent, as we do know through our investigation efforts as well. There's still a lot of work to be done to completely eliminate all the corrupt activities in the licensing centers, but we are working on that. We have some technological solutions to deal with that.
1: On the African continent, the World Health Organization says it is working closely with authorities in the Democratic Republic of the Congo to contain a new Ebola outbreak in the country's northeastern Ituri province. Speaking in Geneva, WHO Director General Tedros Adhanom Ghebreyesus confirmed that 13 Ebola cases have so far been recorded, with emergency response teams deployed to support local health authorities on the ground. The WHO has also released emergency funding with vaccines on standby for possible deployment if required.
3: I have released $500,000 from WHO's contingency fund for emergencies to immediately support the response. Priority actions include risk communication and community engagement, active case finding and contact tracing, infection prevention and control in health facilities, and increasing laboratory testing capacity.
1: In Palestine news, a new humanitarian aid convoy has departed from Libya, bound for the besieged Gaza Strip, as pressure grows over worsening humanitarian conditions inside the enclave. The Resilience 2 convoy left the town of Zawiya near Tripoli, carrying vital aid supplies, mobile housing units, and fully equipped ambulances in the hope of entering Gaza through Egypt's Rafah crossing. The wider Samud land convoy began its journey in Algeria a week ago and includes medical volunteers, engineers, and civil society activists from around 30 countries. Around 50 containers are traveling with the convoy, including 30 loaded with essential humanitarian aid and 20 carrying mobile housing units for displaced families. Organizers say coordination efforts with the Red Crescent are now at an advanced stage.
4: We spent several days here in the Judaim camp to gather and also to receive the convoys and their medical aid. Praise be to God, everything is perfectly fine. We received some training on legal, medical and media-related aspects. We completely prepared 100% and all of us are happy about reaching Gaza, God willing.
1: In world news, at least 8 people have been killed and 25 others is injured after a freight train collided with the public bus in Bangkok, Thailand. The crash happened near an airport rail link station in the city center this afternoon when the bus became trapped on a level crossing. Safety barriers came down. The impact sparked a fire that engulfed the bus and spread to nearby vehicles, with emergency services rushing to the scene as flames tore through the wreckage. Authorities say the freight train continued moving after impact, dragging the bus and several before it eventually came to a stop. Thai officials have not yet confirmed the full cause of the accident as investigations continue. In finance news, the rand is trading at 16.68 to the dollar, 22.25 to the pound, and 19.41 to the euro. Gold is trading at $4,547.89 a fine ounce, and Brent crude oil at $109.26 a barrel. Our Salah times in Johannesburg, Asr Shafi sets in at 3.08 p.m. and Asr Hanafi is at 3.53 p.m. And in Durban, Asr Shafi sets in at 2.50 p.m. and Asr Hanafi is at 3.34 p.m. I am Jueria Xteam with your Radio Islam News. The time is 6 minutes past two.
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0: الحمد لله والصلاة والسلام على رسول الله صلى الله عليه وسلم. السلام عليكم ورحمة الله وبركاته. Peace be upon you, the mercy of Allah and His blessings. We thank Almighty Allah subhanahu wa ta'ala once again for this opportunity on the program Ya Qari Al-Quran on Radio Islam International from Durban, the province of KwaZulu-Natal, and from South Africa. Well, this afternoon we're going to be listening to various qurra from different countries, and many of them had participated at the international Quran competition that was held in Tanzania. The very first qari that we're going to be listening to is from Egypt, and that is Qari Muhammad Al-Hamami. We'll be listening to his recitation.
1: A'udhu billahi minash shaitanir rajim. Bismillahir Rahmanir Rahim.

0: صدق الله العظيم.
1: Well, that was the qari that we've heard from Egypt, and as we continue with this afternoon's program, the next qari is from Indonesia, Qari Ahmad Duba.

0: Well, mashallah, we've heard the Qari from Egypt and Indonesia, and immediately after the break, we'll be listening to the Qari from Algeria.
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0: Sadaqallahu al-Azim.
1: Well, that was the Qari from Algeria, Qari Abdurrahman Tawush from Algeria. And as we continue with the Qurra, the next Qari is from Saudi Arabia, and that is Qari Al-Hadi Muhammad.

0: That was Qari Al-Hadi from Saudi Arabia, and now we go to the Philippines, and from the Philippines the reciter is Saeed Sayduna.
1: أعوذ بالله من الشيطان الرجيم.

0: صدق الله العظيم.
1: Well, as we continue with the program, the next reciter is from South Africa, Qari Abdul Muiz Lakhe, and we have heard him before as well. We get an opportunity once again.

0: Well, from South Africa, we now travel to Malaysia to listen to the Qari from Malaysia. That is Qari Muhammad Hassan from Malaysia. And all these Qurra have recited at the International Qur'an Competition in Tanzania.
1: A'udhu billahi minash shaytanir rajeem.

0: صدق الله العظيم.
1: Well, that brings us to the end of this afternoon's program. Alhamdulillah, we've heard many qurra from different parts of the world. Until next time, we say wa sallallahu ala nabi al-ummi fi amanillah ma'as-salama. And all I requested to scan the horizon for the crescent for the month of Dhul-Hijjah. The moon sighting program will be taking place tomorrow night, tomorrow at Maghrib. And do remember official announcement by the United Ulama Council of South Africa. Until next time, assalamu alaikum.
2: Assalamu alaikum Yusuf bhai.
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2: Yusuf bhai, I was kurbani no ho karwana. Bakra lawana ke hu.
3: Are bhai, I'm making one kurbani at home to keep the spirit of kurbani alive. And the balance of the kurbani I'm sending to Crescent of Hope. They make kurbani to all the needy, locally or internationally.
2: Are Yusuf bhai, mashallah, boharu bhai, boharu. Where can I find this Crescent of Hope?
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6: Assalamu alaikum wa rahmatullahi wa barakatuh. It's Saturday, the 16th of May 2026, corresponding to the 28th of Dhul Qa'dah 1447. In local news, the Inkatha Freedom Party has unveiled Mlungisi Mabaso as its mayoral candidate for the city of Johannesburg ahead of the November municipal elections. Party President Velen Kosini Hlabisa made the announcement at Jabulani Technical School in Soweto today. Mabaso currently serves as the National Secretary of the IFP Youth Brigade and also holds the position of MMC for housing in the city of Johannesburg. The IFP is among several parties that have now announced their mayoral candidates ahead of the November 4th local government polls as political competition intensifies. Hlabisa says Mabaso is the party's strongest candidate to deliver effective leadership for the residents of Johannesburg. In other local news, the South African Youth Business Chamber says the loss of 345,000 jobs in the first quarter of 2026 is a major setback for young people and the country's SMME sector. The organization says young South Africans are actively trying to create their own opportunities, but argue that support systems and wider economic structures are failing to keep pace with their efforts. The organization's CEO, Sipile Dlamini, says the private sector has a crucial role to play in driving job creation, but questions whether enough is being done to create a sustainable environment for long-term business growth as families continue to suffer the widespread implications of unemployment in the country.
7: We must look at the fact that Stats SA estimates that each person feeds about five other people from that one salary or income. So losing so many jobs essentially leaves five times the number of the jobs we lost without bread on the table. And this should not only be on government, but private sector as well.
6: In Oman News, Pakistan is coming under growing economic pressure as the war involving Iran disrupts vital energy supplies from the Gulf region. Pakistan relies heavily on imported liquefied natural gas and sources nearly 90% of its oil and petroleum products from the Gulf. But with supply routes under strain and global prices surging, Islamabad is battling to secure affordable energy shipments. The impact is already being felt nationwide, with electricity costs climbing, rolling power cuts increasing, and businesses facing mounting pressure from higher fuel and transport expenses. Authorities have introduced emergency energy-saving measures, including a four-day working week and earlier shop closing times. However, strict conditions linked to the International Monetary Fund program are limiting the government's ability to introduce broad subsidies, adding to frustration over the rising cost of living.
8: If this war continues, some people may even be driven to suicide because of starvation and desperation. Rising fuel prices and soaring inflation have pushed living costs beyond people's incomes, leaving many families struggling to survive.
6: In Palestine news, a rally has been held at the Castle of Good Hope, organized by the Palestine Solidarity Committee to mark Nakba Day. The event commemorates the 1948 Palestinian catastrophe, when hundreds of thousands of Palestinians were displaced following the creation of Israel. The day was officially designated in 1998 by Palestinian leader Yasser Arafat, although Palestinians have observed it through protests and remembrance since 1949. PSC coordinator Yusuf Chikte says the commemoration remains a powerful reminder of displacement and ongoing calls for justice and recognition.
9: So we're coming here, and as we've abolished and dismantled apartheid in South Africa, we remember that we were able to do it, and we're transmitting that message to the Palestinians that apartheid in Israel can be dismantled as we've done it here, and we stand in solidarity with them. In fact, today, millions of people are marching all over the world, not only marching, some are sailing from in the Mediterranean to break the siege on Gaza.
6: In world news, police in London have begun making arrests as part of what authorities are calling an unprecedented security operation aimed at controlling rival demonstrations taking place across the capital. Around 4,000 officers are deployed on the streets as both a Tommy Robinson-led march and a pro-Palestine protest unfold on the same day, adding to heightened security concerns. The demonstrations also coinciding with the FA Cup final, increasing pressure on policing resources. Police say strict conditions have been imposed on both groups, with protesters required to follow designated routes, observe set timings, and gather only in approved locations in an effort to prevent clashes. Authorities confirm arrests have already been made for a range of offences as officers maintain a heavy presence across central London, with facial recognition technology also being used as part of the operation. In finance news, the rand is trading at 16.68 to the dollar, 22.25 to the pound, and 19.41 to the euro. Gold is trading at $4,547.89 a fine ounce, and Brent crude oil at $109.26 a barrel. Our Salah times in Johannesburg, Asr Hanafi is at 3.53 p.m. and Maghrib sets in at 5.32 p.m. And in Durban, Asr Hanafi is at 3.34 p.m. and Maghrib sets in at 5.14 p.m. I am Juwaria Eckstein with your Radio Islam News. The time is 6 minutes past three.
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0: 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So it's one thing nami I have realized. Ngabona ukuthi, okay, empilweni, look after your health. Don't take advantage of your health. Don't just do 1, 2, 3 or 1, 2, 3 with your health. Look after it, because when sickness hit you, hey, you will regret, man. Yeah, uzosola man, uzosola ukuthi why bengidla lokhu kakhulu noma why bengawunakekeli umzimba wami noma why, uyabona nje uzosola. 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Look after it, inakekele ke mlaleli, before ugula kuze kuwe. 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That was just a friendly reminder. 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Ah, sorry about that, listeners. You know, I was just explaining in Zulu to the listeners out there, Uti, it's very important that you look after your health. Huh? It's very important that you look after your health, because you know, once a sickness, you didn't realize you cannot do majority of things. You cannot do majority of things. So it's very important, Uti, uznagegile. Okay. It is Kobeke. 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So I feel it's inappropriate to use such word isidumbu, you know, but anyway, that's actually the literal meaning of mayit in Zulu language. 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And you stop there and then you are making your dhursala and then you see a jamaa that are performing a salatul janaza. You don't even know that person, huh? Since most of us will be like, you know what, I don't even know this person, let me rush for my destination. So Ibn al-Jawzi akamazi. 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Number 2, ngizohamba, I will go with the rest of the people. Ngizohamba nalabantu laba. Sizoya kuphi? Sizoya emathuneni. I will go with them together and we will go to the makbara. Makbara means the graveyard. And I will also participate in doing the burial. Huh? Nami ngizonza show ukuthi ngifaka umhlabathi phakathi ethuneni lakhe. Cabanga. La yari. Lo muntu lo Ibn al-Jawzi akazange uya. Now you see why abantu bathi we should. Okay, ngiyathemba ke mlaleli ukuthi inetwork yethu, I hope I'm not interrupted. Hey, I see network is a bit troubling, but anyway, hoy uzositshela ke mlaleli, you will let us know if I'm cutting or not, right? 0728 6. Sizowenza show. Sizonjiqiniseka when genius make show. Ukuthi nisizwe kahle singakhatheki. But anyway, yeah. So njengoba besisho ukuthi we said we should be, we shouldn't be selfishness. Huh? We shouldn't be selfishness, but we should be selflessness. Yeah. I don't know if I'm correct. I remember I learned it from my Ustad, you know, Mufti Muhammad Akko. Yeah, Darulum Yokasem. We shouldn't be, I don't know if I'm saying it correctly, but I think it's correct. We shouldn't be selfishness, but we should be selflessness. Yeah. It's a good, beautiful, beautiful point to highlight. So basically it's the same thing what Ibn Jawzi he did here. La ya Ariful Mayyid. He doesn't know him. Agamazi. Walam yaro waj. Akazanya ambona, even guy won empilweni yakhe, but yet he participated. But now, uhambe nalabantu in sort of which I mean, and okay, sitemasiqeda ukwenzani, sitemasiqeda ngomgqwabo, okay, umgqwabo means funeral. 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Thank you, shukran, jazakumullahu khairan. Kuwo wonke umlaleli, each and every listener out there, okhiphe isikhathi sakhe, took a time and ukumamela iradio Islam International. Umhlaba, the world is our community. We will now love to take our first break of today's program. When we come back, wow. Sizoqhubeka. What is it that Ibn al-Jawzi he does? Is now, he remain alone. At this person's, okay, you wouldn't understand because I was explaining the whole incident in Isizulu. But anyway, inshallah, I think I mentioned or I explained such the past Tuesday. But anyway, khair. When we come back, I will carry on with the same incident of Ibn al-Jawz rahimahullah. He's now sitting next to the qabr of this person. He doesn't know this person. He has never seen this person. But all the family members, they went away. They never prayed for this person. Imagine, our own family members. It's so sad. Eh? No, like for real, it's sad. We have to accept. We have to accept this. How can I say ikini? So ikini means the truth. Ugozi, most of us, we I wouldn't use the word forsake, but let me say, we hardly go and visit our loved ones at their makbara. It's sad. Yet Ibn al-Jawzi, he doesn't know this person. He's never seen him, but yet Ibn al-Jawzi, he chose to remain behind. Chose to remain behind with this person. Okay, obvious, made it, but he chose to remain behind and sit next to this person's cover Why? For what? So that he can pray for him. So that he can pray for him. But anyway, let's take a quick break and we will be right back. Stay tuned.
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Sasibekanje ke mlaleli. 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But in ihlelo noma a program which is called the Zulu program. Igama ngibona imuke mlaleli. 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If you are any of the listener and you are listening at me right now and you are also affected and you are really sick, I also pray for you as well, inshallah. You know, la ba'asata urin, inshallah. Allahumma shfiq, Allah sik. I also pray for you as well, inshallah. 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

0: to value. 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
0: 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I'm telling you. So, hey, it's very important, and we should keep charity. Eh? We should keep charity. Allah says, Dawu marzaqum bisaraka. Dawu marzaqum bisaraka. Yeah. We need to cure. We need to cure our sicknesses by what? By giving charity. Yeah. Not zakat. I need to zakat, it's a must. In zakat, we keep. The Muslim says, zakat, it will protect your wealth. But saraka, it will cure your sicknesses. Isaraka, must we keep on the lele? You're going to go to. So, isaraka, saraka can be given to anyone, anytime. Either a non-Muslim, either a lomuntu, Muslim, axiona, a Muslim, either a rich, anyone, anytime. We keep a widow, 10 run, 20 run, Allah. This I am giving in your name. Yeah, I want muntu. No one knows. Uwe, nalomuntu mnigezile, and Allah. 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So, yeah, I want a mankula. 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Yeah, goza na. 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Yeah, night and run. Ambo tinga ma sweet. Yeah, you're going to wait. You just meet the youngsters there. You meet the youngster there. You call this youngster. Come here, my boy. You okay? There's a chance and go buy yourself some sweets, man. Okay? Yeah. That's charity. That is what's going to cure your sicknesses. So, hey, yeah, man. I pray for you as well. Allahumma shfiq. Allahumma shfiq. Amen. Ya Rabbal Alameen. Do you want to mention the other thing? Mautan Gena. What is the name? Aula Segile. Ha, Aula Segile. 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Yeah. 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Yeah. 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So it's what you call umgqwabo. Yeah. 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So ngathi ngesizulu usendleleni hayi ukuthi he was at home or it was he was at his hometown noma beka kaigibo. 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He doesn't know. He's never seen him. 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Ya Rabbi, Hada Deifun. 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

0: 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Ana la arifuhu ya Rabbi. Allah Kareem. 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Allah Kareem. 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Yeah, amen. Yeah. 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The Zulu program. 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So I slept again for the second time. 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Okay? So basically, it's either I'm from my hometown going towards someone else, but definitely we know our past, scholars, usually when they will travel to go and gain knowledge. So most probably even Ibn Jawzi, rahmahullah, possible that even here he was on a journey leaving his hometown going somewhere else to go and gain knowledge you know so Allah alam it's just my point of view you know so wakuntu ala suffering. 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And then, wanimtu, galala futi. Okay? So, jama bangile le futi. Hey, sorry about that, listeners. Yeah. Hey, kumele skate in kilos zetu. Yes, hey. Yeah, man. Hey, wallah, you utabanga kakhulu. Maso kula, when you are sick, he then realize, man, you know, when I'm not sick, then everything is just cool. I can run, I can do that. Now when you're sick, you just can't. You can no longer do that, those things that you used to do. Hey, that's when you take advantage of your health. Hey, may we all look after our health. Wallah, hey, kulungula stolele. But anyway, it's just me again, Nalel. 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What can I do? So if the jazzy, we are poor. 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Tuesday I myself and the other ulamas our local Zulu Xhosa Sotho ulamas insha Allah we will all sit together insha Allah the four of us Obviously, me as a host, and they will be my guest, inshallah, this coming Tuesday from 9 to 10 p.m. Catch us live. We want to discuss what are the challenges that we Muslims, we face in locations. What are challenges we face, in Lokshim or in Ekas? Let me just give you one example. Going for Fajr in Ekazi in today's time, it's a bit of a problem. Because if you wake up and you're walking alone, you're going towards the masjid, how many times a week they will catch you and drop you, take your thing. Okay, as you might not take your phone, but take your shoes. Okay, it might not happen in each and every Kazi, but most of the Kazi, this is happening. So there's a lot of challenges. So inshallah, I will be sitting, I myself, Lee Sheikh Hussein, Mubarak, I have Sheikh Ahmed, au matota but in to abazandile au ngiyatshela wena and I will also sit with Sheikh Hassan Zwane inshallah we'll be sitting the four of us and we will discuss this matter inshallah. We say thank you all. Thank you all tuning to Radio Islam for this beautiful program, which is the Zulu program. Let's meet again this coming Tuesday. Rabbana taqabbal minna. I think this is important. May Allah accept my good deeds and your good deeds as well. You see, that is important. You see, we can do good deeds, but how do we know whether those good deeds are accepted? Our niyyah behind, it was made for who? So what's important is Allah accepting our good deeds. Yeah? So Rabbana taqabbal minna. As-salamu alaykum wa rahmatullahi inshallah. On Tuesday, assalamu alaikum wa rahmatullahi wa barakatuh.
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2: Assalamu alaikum wa rahmatullahi wa barakatuh. It's Saturday, the 16th of May, 2026, corresponding to the 28th of Dhulqa'dah, 1447. In local news, controversial Northwest businessman Brown Makhotsi was arrested shortly after appearing before the Madlanga Commission. Makhotsi was taken into custody as he left proceedings yesterday in connection with an alleged assassination attempt in Vosloorus last year. He now faces charges of defeating the ends of justice. Police say a firearm confiscated in the case may be linked to other violent crimes, including murder and attempted murder investigations currently under scrutiny. In other local news, the Financial Sector Conduct Authority has withdrawn the South African Army Foundation's license to operate as a financial services provider while also imposing heavy penalties on two senior officials. The officials have been fined 44 million rand combined and barred from working in the financial services industry for 30 years following the outcome of a regulatory investigation. The foundation, which processes monthly deductions from South African National Defence Force members for funeral cover and other benefits, is now at the centre of serious regulatory action. The South African National Defence Union says the developments are deeply concerning, with legal representative Pikki Greef describing the situation as troubling for affected members. In Umman news, fresh Israeli attacks in southern Lebanon are worsening an already devastating humanitarian crisis, despite a 45-day extension of a U.S.-brokered ceasefire. Israeli strikes targeted several towns across the south, killing civilians and medics as renewed bombardments forced more families to flee their homes. Evacuation orders are and continued air raids have intensified fear and uncertainty across the region, with many communities once again facing mass displacement. More than a million people in Lebanon have already been uprooted by the conflict, including thousands of Palestinian refugees who say they are reliving the trauma of repeated displacement stretching back to the Nakba nearly 80 years ago. Large parts of southern Lebanon and Beirut's southern suburbs remain heavily damaged, with many families unable to return home as insecurity and destruction continue to spread.
3: We came here when they started targeting Dahiya. We have been here for weeks. Our home was destroyed. The whole neighborhood was destroyed. And there is still a threat of further Israeli attacks.
2: In Palestine news, a senior commander in the Hamas armed wing has been killed in an Israeli strike in Gaza City, according to Hamas officials. Officials say Ezzedine Al-Haddad was killed when a residential apartment and a civilian vehicle were struck during an Israeli attack on the city. Hamas sources say he was killed alongside his wife and daughter, with separate confirmation of his death coming from a member of the group's armed wing. Images from the scene show mourners carrying his body wrapped in a Hamas flag through the ruins of a damaged building before funeral prayers were held at a nearby mosque and the body was taken through the streets for burial. In world news, a man has died after a great white shark attack off the coast of Western Australia near the city of Perth. The 38-year-old was attacked just before 10 a.m. local time this morning while diving at a popular fishing and recreation area. Emergency services say he was pulled from the water and taken by boat to shore, where paramedics and police attempted CPR, but he was declared dead at the scene. Authorities say the incident involved a large great white shark estimated at around 4 meters in length, with officials continuing to assess the circumstances surrounding the attack. In finance news, the rand is trading at 16.68 to the dollar, 22.25 to the pound, and 19.41 to the euro. Gold is trading at $4,547.89 a fine ounce, and Brent crude oil at $109.26 a barrel. Our Salah times in Johannesburg, Maghrib sets in at 5:32 p.m. and in Durban, Maghrib sets in at 5:14 p.m. I am Juwairia Eksteen with your Radio Islam News. The time is 6 minutes past four.
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4: Assalamu alaikum wa rahmatullahi wa barakatuh. Ahlan wa sahlan wa marhaban bikum. A warm welcome to one and all to Radio Islam International. It is a Saturday afternoon mix with myself, Irfan Abu, and I'll be in your company from now till 5 p.m. Central African Time. Today being the 8th of Rabiul Akhir, 1446, corresponding to the 12th of October, 2024. Yawm al-Sabt, Saturday afternoon. And subhanAllah, we praise and we glorify Allah subhanahu wa ta'ala. And we thank Allah subhanahu wa ta'ala for allowing us to witness yet another day and an opportunity to turn to Allah, to cry to Allah, to beg Allah subhanahu wa ta'ala, and to, you know, express our love for Allah subhanahu wa ta'ala by following the beautiful sunnah of Muhammad sallallahu alayhi wa sallam. Nevertheless, coming up on this edition of the Saturday afternoon mix, first up, we'll be crossing over to the UK, Sheikh Sahir Mahmood. We will be discussing with regard to the object of why we have been created and what responsibility we have as a Muslim and our responsibility to the Ummah. And later on in our program, we will have our article for the week. We will be discussing the different aspects with regard to the harms of smoking. And we will be unpacking, you know, the aspect of nicotine, what it does to the body. And, you know, looking within our own self, you know, we will see Allah's grandeur and Allah's beauty. That obviously when a person, you know, smokes, then the first point of entry is a person's lips, is a person's mouth. And what Allah subhanahu wa ta'ala has kept within the mouth, how our teeth has been structured, our gums, you know, and from there is where all the beginning of all the diseases start. So these are something which we ought to ponder, and we ought to, you know, marvel over the grandeur of Allah subhanahu wa ta'ala. And later on in the program, we will have our YouTube clip for the afternoon, and we'll be focusing on the Sahaba series, and we'll close our program with some life hacks. Stay tuned. 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
5: All praise and thanks belongs to Allah Azza wa Jal, and may the peace and blessing of Allah be upon His servant and final messenger Muhammad sallallahu alayhi wa sallam. Respected brothers in Islam, in today's khutbah, I'm going to share with you two fundamental rules for spiritual and worldly success. That's a khutbah about, and that is the topic. We're going to reflect on two important principles for success in both our deen and our worldly life, and success also in the afterlife. Whoever follows them will find great goodness in life, and whoever ignores them and neglects them will face great loss and destruction in this life and in the afterlife. And they are simple and very easy for the one who continuously asks Allah Azza wa Jal to make them simple and easy for him. The first one is, never underestimate a good deed, regardless of its size. Never underestimate a good deed, no matter how small or insignificant you may see it. That is the first principle. Whenever a door of goodness opens, Whenever an opportunity to do good appears in front of you without you searching for it or looking for it, then don't underestimate it. And don't give excuses to yourself, convincing yourself that I'm looking for something else. I'm looking for something bigger, something more serious, something more heavy and weight-worthy. Any goodness, any opportunity of good that appears before you, take it and do it regardless of its size, no matter how small and insignificant it may seem and be to you. Because you don't know, perhaps it is this tiny, small good deed that earns you Allah's mercy and forgiveness and earns you His pleasure and opens the 8 doors of the paradise for you and saves you and frees you from the hellfire and from the anger and the wrath of Allah Azza wa Jal from that very moment you do that small deed. You have no clue. Abu Hurairah radiallahu anhu narrated that the Messenger sallallahu alayhi wa sallam said, بَيْنَمَا كَلْبٌ يُطِيفُ بِرَكِيَّةٍ كَانَ يَقْتُلُهُ الْعَطَشُ. Nabi sallallahu alayhi wa sallam is going to give us examples of this rule and fundamental principle I just gave you. He sallallahu alayhi wa sallam said, there was once a dog that was doing circles around a well, and he was extremely thirsty. He's panting from thirst. So a prostitute from among the prostitutes of Bani Israel saw him. Yani, this is a woman that practices a zina for a living. She does this every day, every night. She earns money. She lives from that. She's walking, and this opportunity presents. It appears in front of her. She saw the dog going around a well, and he is thirsty, it seems to be. He wants to drink. So she came to the well. When Nabi sallallahu alayhi wa sallam said, she removed her khuf, her leather socks, and she removed her headscarf. The dalil ala, and the people always used to have their headscarf on. She removed it. She used the headscarf as a rope to lower her leather socks in the well. She filled it water, she pulls it out, and she gives it to the dog. And this dog that was in pain and agony drinks from the water, and he's relieved and satisfies and goes. When Nabi sallallahu alayhi wa sallam said, فَغَفَرَ اللَّهُ لَهَا بِهِ, Allah Azza wa Jal forgave her sin because of this act that she did of goodness and kindness. Allahu Akbar. He forgave. Zina is the third major crime in Islam. Add to this that this is her job, her livelihood. The hadith never mentioned of any repentance she made. The hadith never mentioned of any condition that was tied to her forgiveness. Allah Azza wa Jal observed an act of kindness and goodness she did, and He forgave her, and she is forgiven. Allahu Akbar. Incredible. A simple good deed in the eyes of many. Some choose to take the opportunity, and some walk straight by the opportunity and do nothing. Don't be of these people. And imagine, subhanAllah, imagine I was to say to you, whoever gets me a bottle of water, I will give him $100. Then I say to you, here's the bottle of water, stay here. I make it a lot easier for you. I give you the opportunity, very easy for you to get up. It's not going to cost you any time, any effort, any anything. You come, you give it to me, you get your reward. And so my brothers and sisters in Islam, this is how it is. Sometimes Allah Azza wa Jal puts in front of you opportunities to do good on purpose. He decreed them for you as an opportunity. He wants to forgive you through doing this deed that you may see insignificant. Nabi sallallahu alayhi wa sallam, for example, he says, any believer who feeds a poor person, Allah will feed him. Any believer who provides water for a thirsty believer, Allah will provide for him water on the day where there is massive thirst. Anyone who clothes a naked believer, Allah Azza wa Jal will clothe him on the day of judgment. Well, subhanAllah, as we're going to walk out today, you will see a desk merciful group collecting donations and funds that will go directly to the poor to feed them and water to provide for those who are thirsty, clothing for those who are naked and don't have clothes to dress themselves with. What an opportunity presented at the door. Anytime you see something that's going to require no effort literally from you, take it and don't ignore it. Perhaps that could earn you the forgiveness, the mercy, and open up the doors of the paradise for you. My brothers in Islam, the Nabi sallallahu alayhi wa sallam said in another hadith narrating to the companions, he said, لَقَدْ رَأَيْتُ رَجُلًا يَتَقَلَّبُ فِي الْجَنَّةِ. He said, I saw with my own eyes a man that was rolling about freely in the paradise. Yani this is wahi. Allah Azza wa Jal allowed the Nabi sallallahu alayhi wa sallam to see a man in the paradise enjoying his time, doing what he wants in the paradise. How did he end up in the paradise? What did he do? Did he pray the nights, fast the days? Did he do hajj every year? And by the way, this man has been described in another hadith, لَمْ يَعْمَلْ خَيْرًا قَطْ. He did not do any good. Whenever you see this in a hadith that guarantees or speaks about a person in the paradise, and it says he hasn't done any good, what is meant by this is that he didn't do anything more than the obligations. He did the obligations, he stopped there. And Nabi sallallahu alayhi wa sallam said, I saw a man enjoying himself in the paradise. This person had never done anything of extra goodness. What was the reason the Nabi sallallahu alayhi wa sallam said, فِي شَجَرَةٍ قَطَعَهَا مِنْ طَرِيقِ الْمُسْلِمِينَ كَانَتْ تُؤْذِ النَّاسِ. Because of a tree that he cut from the path of the Muslims, which used to harm the people. In another narration, there was a thorny branch on the path of people. So he picked it up and he moved it to the side of the street because it was harming people. That's all he did. In the hadith, he says Allah appreciated that which he did and he forgave him and he admitted him into the paradise. Allahu Akbar. Don't underestimate any good deed, regardless of its size. If the opportunity is there, take by it. You know, subhanAllah, sometimes you may be driving and there's someone that wants to go in front of you and you're doing all you can to stop him from going in front. It's going to take 1 second for you to slow down and bring him in front. You don't know. Perhaps this insignificant deed may earn you Allah Azza wa Jal's mercy and forgiveness and the paradise. Don't belittle. Sometimes people may enter al-masjid and you know there's 2 more minutes left for the iqamah and they're standing, just waiting for the iqamah. Ya akhi, you don't know. Maybe you sit down, you make a dua and that will earn you Allah's mercy and forgiveness. We don't know. And Nabi sallallahu alayhi wa sallam, he mentions and he says in a hadith, ما منكم من أحد يتوضأ فيبلغ أو فيسبغ الوضوء ثم يقول أشهد أن لا إله إلا الله وحده لا شريك له وأن محمدا عبده ورسوله إلا فتحت له 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And he would enter from whichever door he wants. Don't belittle. Don't say it's a dhikr, it's a shahada. We've already said it. We know, Allah, we're coming to the salat. The salat is bigger. I'm looking for the bigger opportunities. You don't know where Allah Azza wa Jal's mercy and forgiveness is. It perhaps could be in the tiny, small things that you don't consider. Or you think that they're sunan and move on. Let's go to the fard immediately. When Nabi sallallahu alayhi wa sallam, he says in another hadith, there's no one who makes wudu and then he performs 2 rak'at facing al-qibla with his body and facing Allah with his heart, except that Allah Azza wa Jal will admit him into the paradise. 2 rak'at. Sometimes, as I said to you, enter al-masjid and there's 3-4 minutes left for the iqamah. So you choose to stand and wait for the iqamah as opposed to praying two rak'at. Perhaps the two rak'at you pray would have got you the paradise, and the fard that you prayed perhaps had no weight. And Allah Azza wa Jalla, you don't know. Sometimes you come back home after al-Isha from al-Masjid. You have wudu and you come in and you have the ability and the time and the effort to just go to a room and pray two rak'at and come out. Don't believe if the opportunity is there, if it's present, if everything is, all the arrangements are made, and all it requires from you is just a bit of effort, then take mayat. And don't underestimate that perhaps Allah Azza wa Jal will grant you goodness and paradise and success from it. And on this point, I share with you a story of a woman in history. Her name is Zubaydah bint Ja'far radiallahu anha. She existed 1,200 years ago from today. And she was married to Harun al-Rashid, a Khalifa of Islam. And when she first done Hajj in her life, she saw a massive problem and a difficulty the Hujjaj went through. She came from Iraq and she noticed that people were carrying water for miles and miles, and they were getting tired under the sun, in the heat, the dry desert. So she thought of an idea. And she was a wealthy woman. She said, I'm going to build a water canal, water channels, and bring them to Arafah and Mina and Muzdalifah in the Hajj sites, and bring this water from Al-Ta'if. Al-Ta'if was a source of water. There was a lot of water there. So she's going to make a channel and make it easier for the Hujjaj. And it took almost 10, 15 years. She constructed this with her own wealth. Her engineers said to her, it's going to cost a lot of money. She said, if every pick of the axe was going to cost one dinar, we're doing it. And it was a water channel of almost 40, 50 kilometers, many years of work. Eventually, the project was completed. Imagine this, it cost in the hundreds of millions, the currency of the time. And it was activated. And for a thousand years, Hujjaj benefited from it. And it made their trip easy. Water was there. If you're in Arafah, you need water, you just go a few kilometers, you'll get it. And the water channel by, yani, it's still there. If you go to Mecca, you'll see some of it there between Arafah. And as you're going back to Mecca, you'll see some of it is still there. So she died, this woman. Hundreds and hundreds of years later, people are benefiting from this project. Then she was seen in the dream by a righteous man. And she appeared in the dream and said, Allah has forgiven my sins. He asked her, what did you do that earned you Allah's forgiveness? You'd all think this huge project that she invested lots of money and time in. She answered and said, because of two rak'at I used to pray at duha time, about 10 in the morning. Two rak'at. That's what Allah forgave me because of. Allahu Akbar. Whatever the authenticity of the story, the point is this principle and rule and fundamental we're sharing. It comes in line with the ahadith of the Messenger sallallahu alayhi wa sallam, that anyone who does any type of deed, no matter how small it is, could be the reason for why he earns Allah's mercy and forgiveness. Brothers in Islam, the second rule and principle for success in this life and in the next, and to avoid destruction in this life and the next, never belittle a sin regardless of its size. Never belittle a sin, no matter how small or insignificant it may seem to you. If an opportunity of sin appears before you, be aware, be careful. No matter how tempting it is to do it, be careful. And don't say and convince yourself, oh, well, at least I'm not like these people. I'm not doing a shirk and I don't murder and I don't drink alcohol and I'm not doing zina and gambling. It's just something tiny. Don't ever convince yourself to do a sin based on its size and how small it is. Never belittle a sin, no matter how small it is, because it is perhaps that the sin that you belittle earns you the curse of Allah and His wrath and His anger, and earns you the hellfire and closes the doors of the paradise up until the day of judgment. Perhaps it could be the case. Where do we get all this from? The Nabi sallallahu alayhi wa sallam said in a hadith, وَإِنَّ الرَّجُلْ لَيَتَكَلَّمُ بِالْكَلِمَةِ مِنْ سَخَطِ اللَّهِ لَا يَظُنُّ أَن تَبْلُغَ مَا بَلَغَتْ. 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And as a result, because of this word he said carelessly, he is thrown in the hellfire 70 years. Not just slips in the fire, comes out, he's thrown in there 70 years. The narration says, فَيَكْتُبُ اللَّهُ عَلَيْهِ بِهَا سَخَطَهُ إِلَىٰ يَوْمِ الْقِيَامَةِ. Perhaps he says a word out of the anger of Allah, and Allah writes his anger upon him until the day of judgment, no matter what good he does after it. So if this إِلَىٰ يَوْمِ الْقِيَامَةِ is the scary part. You say a lie, you say a swear word, you slander someone, you curse someone, you mock someone, you backbite someone, you make takfir on someone, such and such is a kafir. You make tabdi'ah on someone, such and such is a person of bid'ah. Well, you got no clue what you're saying. Carelessly, لا يلقي لها بال. Doesn't assume that it will reach something in the sight of Allah. But it does, and it will get him in Jahannam. We need to be very careful, my brothers in Islam. Nabi sallallahu alayhi wa sallam mentions this hadith, and then elsewhere he actually gives an example of this. Nabi sallallahu alayhi wa sallam, he says to us about a righteous man in the time of Bani Israel. He used to walk past a corrupt sinner of Bani Israel, and he always used to remind him, brother, haram, stop doing such and such. And he'd move on. And he'd come the next day, brother, haram, and he'd remind him. So one day, the corrupt man said to the righteous man, خلاص دعني وشأني, leave me alone, this is between me and Allah, stop reminding me, go. So the righteous man said to the sinner, والله لا يغفر الله لك. He said to him, listen brother, by Allah, Allah will never forgive you. And he walked off. Allah Azza wa Jal said, من ذا الذي يتألى علي ألا أغفر لفلان. Allah Azza wa Jal, from above the throne, he said, who is this man? من ذا, يعني, who's this worthless, insignificant person who takes an oath by me that I will not forgive such and such a person? فَإِنِّي قَدْ غَفَرْتُ لِفُلَانٍ وَأَحْبَطْتُ عَمَلَكَ. Indeed, I have forgiven that sinner and I have destroyed your righteous deeds. The narrator of the hadith says, by Allah, this righteous man spoke a word. Heck word, يعني half a second you can say it. It destroyed his life and his afterlife. That's what it did. So in other words, don't belittle the sin, regardless of its size, and be careful of the tongue. And my brothers in Islam, you may ask, why am I particularly pointing to the tongue and gave examples on this? Because I tell you why. Some may find it very easy to avoid unlawful things. Some may find it very easy to avoid injustice, adultery, theft, drinking alcohol, looking at the haram. Some find it easy, but finds it very difficult to control the movement of his tongue. And so you may see a person that is known for his religion and devotion and worship, yet he speaks words that anger Allah Azza wa Jal without realizing it. A single word can cause him to fall a great distance into the punishment of Allah Azza wa Jal. And how often do you see a person who avoids major sins and avoids injustice and oppression, but his tongue attacks the honor of people, both the living and the dead. Heck, without caring about what he said. So my brothers in Islam, we must avoid belittling sins, regardless of their size, no matter how small and insignificant they may be. A forbidden glance, a haram click, or a clip that is on TikTok or Instagram, thinking, Allah, it's just a few seconds, no one's going to notice. In the gatherings, avoid the backbiting, the mocking, don't join. You know, cutting off blood relatives, thinking, Allah, it doesn't matter, it's nothing, or they deserve it. Let all these matters give them importance and avoid them all in your life. So make a tawbah ila Allah Azza wa Jal. Seek His forgiveness. There's always a chance to turn, mend things, reform and correct yourself and reform and do that which pleases Allah Azza wa Jal, so that you can get a chance to enter His mercy and His paradise and earn His pleasure. And finally, my brothers in Islam, we said these are two fundamentals, these are two principles. Whoever follows them, follows these two principles, will find success bi'idhnillah and goodness in his life. And how do we reach that level? This is the final comment. How do you reach that level? How can you be of those who never underestimate the goodness regardless of its size, and of those who never belittle the sin regardless of its size? I tell you how. Bilal ibn Sa'd mentioned something very important. He said, لا تنظر إلى صغر المعصية وانظر إلى عظيم من تعصي. Never look at the size of a sin. Rather look at the greatness of the one who you're sinning against. So in other words, it all goes back to your knowledge of Allah Azza wa Jal. The more you know who Allah is through His names and attributes and actions, the more and more you're able to implement these fundamentals and principles in life. So learn about Allah's names and attributes. Imagine you knew Allah Al-Kareem, Al-Rahman, Al-Wasi', Al-Warith, Al-Ghafoor, Al-Wadood. Imagine you knew these names of His. Wallah, you'd run to do any of the good that you see in front of your face. And imagine then you knew Allah, Shadeedul Iqab, Sari'ul Hisab. Imagine you know Him by what He did to previous nations on earth that did sins and thought they're nothing. Like the people of Salih, when they just killed a camel, He just slit it and doesn't matter. And Allah would destroy it. Read what Allah did. Then you'd be able to not belittle the sins regardless of their size. Wallahu a'lam. Hadha wa sallu wa sallimu wa rahimakum Allah.
3: 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When the companions heard about the virtues of the first 10 days of Dhul Hijjah, they asked, not even jihad in the path of Allah? The Prophet sallallahu alaihi wasallam replied, not even that, except for the one who goes out and does not return. This shows the unmatched value of these days. Seize them with sincerity and intention. Miss the virtues of Dhul Hijjah on Radio Islam International.
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5: You are listening to Radio Islam International. This is the Saturday afternoon mix, and we're going for the article for the week, and a very interesting article with regard to sleeping in Islam. So definitely a human body has certain limits after doing hard work, so that's why it is important to recharge the energy to prepare for the next day. What's important to note that, you know, after waking up from sleep, instead of feeling refreshed, sometimes we feel even more tired and our bodies are all aching. Maybe the way we sleep is far from the sunnah of Rasulullah sallallahu alayhi wa sallam. So the Rasulullah sallallahu alayhi wa sallam had showed us how to sleep as well. And obviously this is certain sunnah methods that we should try to implement in our life. So the first one is to go to sleep early. Rasulullah sallallahu alayhi wa sallam used to go to sleep as soon as he had finished Isha Salah, even if he didn't have any important affairs. By going to sleep early, we will also be able to wake up early in the third half of the night for Tahajjud Salah. And also it is important for health, as going to sleep early is good for the liver and the spinal cord. As we sleep early, the liver has longer time to, you know, neutralize the poisonous things inside our bodies. So important that we should try to sleep early. A very important one is avoid sleeping after Fajr. One good reason why we should go to sleep early, so we don't go back to sleep after Fajr. So early in the morning is a good time to get ready for work and struggling for a living. But Islam also have tolerance to those who have stayed all night for work, is allowed to go back to sleep after Fajr. It shouldn't be made a habit, because if we sleep after Fajr, we will miss out on many blessings brought down by the Malaika. So it's important to sleep early so that we do not sleep after Fajr Salah, because, you know, as we can see, that the barakah lies after Fajr, and it's important to use it for, you know, different adhkars and different amal, etc., so that, you know, we gain the blessings and barakah of the morning. Another important aspect is to sleep on your right hand side, to sleep on your right side. The Nabi of Allah sallallahu alayhi wa sallam, you know, is encourage us Muslims to sleep on our right side. It's surprisingly beneficial for the health, as sleeping on the right side minimize the risk of heart disease, good for the flank, many other important parts of the body. So sleeping on the right side is not merely because right is more prominent, but also it's a sunnah, most importantly, and secondly, it is also has some good health reasons. So sleeping on the right side, the important organs would not be overlapped by another organ that might cause some unwanted health problems. Then a very important thing is sleep in the dark light. Another thing Rasulullah sallallahu alaihi wasallam has encouraged us and is going to sleep under the dark light. People used to think that it's for safety reasons, but it actually is, it is very beneficial for one's health. So sleeping in the dark is good for the immune system and improve the body defense to many diseases. So the immune system will be more optimally created in a low light condition while sleeping.

0: it in bright light, triggering the growth of cancer cells. Then the next aspect is not facing downward when sleeping. Rasulullah sallallahu alaihi wasallam once met a person who is sleeping with his face downwards and warned him not to do so because it is the sleeping position in Jahannam. And again, looking from a health perspective, again, avoiding sleeping with face down means on the stomach, it is not, you know, a very good for one's health, as it is dangerous for the brain and the heart and two of the most important parts in the body. It impending the oxygen flow to both of them. Then the next important aspect is not sleeping with spreading hands and foot. So the best position to sleep is indeed by facing the right side. Even sleeping with spreading out one's hand and foot is considered not good. It may cause problems to the back spine because all the weights are concentrated on that. Moreover, sleeping in that position causes us to breathe from the mouth, which increasing the risk of respiratory disease. Breathing from the mouth is not good for health because there are no filters for the air that are coming through, and all the dust and the dirt are going to the lungs. The next aspect is straightening the back and bend the foot a little. Rasulullah sallallahu alaihi wasallam always had one position in sleeping, straightening the back and bend his foot a little. This position has its own beneficial for the health, and it makes all our muscles to relax. By bending the foot a little, we are giving the stomach muscle to rest and relax. So when we wake up the next day, we would feel more refreshed, re-energized, and healthier. So obviously, keeping in mind of all the health benefits that I made mention, placing the right hand under the right cheek, this also is a sunnah of Nabi alayhi salatu wasalam, as it prevents us from having cramps around the neck position, because the wrong position in sleep leads to muscle pain that could last for days. If we are unable to maintain our health, then our daily lives would be disturbed and we cannot do everything normally. So there are some sunnahs to keep in mind, that washing, probably making use of miswak before going to sleep, also has tremendous health benefits. Making wuzu before sleeping to purify ourselves. And the malaik would stay with us throughout the night, asking Allah Ta'ala for forgiveness on our behalf. Then obviously to read the different du'as and adhkar and the kalimas, and reciting the last rukus of Surah Baqarah and Ayatul Kursi. And then, you know, a person can read all the masnoon du'as, and then to dust one's bed 3 times. You know, so obviously the a lot of benefit in that. And then sleep under the intention to wake up in the middle of the night for the Tahajjud Salah. Even if we miss it, the Malaika have written that intention as if we perform the Salah. So those are some pertinent issues with regard to, you know, bringing the Sunnah of Muhammad Sallallahu Alaihi Wasallam into our life. And what a simple thing. It's important that we sleep correctly, that we sleep according to the most unique and sublime manner. That is the manner of Muhammad Sallallahu Alaihi Wasallam. There's tremendous health benefits in a person's life. A person will have a more fruitful life, a quality life, because he's living a life that is bringing the happiness of Allah Subhanahu Wa Ta'ala, following the Sunnah of Muhammad Sallallahu Alaihi Wasallam. So these aspects will bring make a person more productive. A person will be more alert. A person will be, you know, enthusiastic to make the ibadah of Allah Subhanahu Wa Ta'ala. Because every aspect, if it comes in conformity with the sunnah of Muhammad Sallallahu Alaihi Wasallam, undoubtedly a person will not only find happiness in akhirat, but definitely he will find happiness in the year after. Stay tuned. 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This is the Saturday afternoon mix. Muhammad
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5: 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The word is Majah.

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3: Assalamu alaikum wa rahmatullahi wa barakatuh. It's Saturday, the 16th of May 2026, corresponding to the 28th of Dhulqa'dah 1447. In local news, humanitarian aid organization Gift of the Givers says it has distributed more than 13,000 meals to flood-affected communities in the Cape since Monday. The organization is among several emergency response teams assisting families displaced and impacted by severe weather and flooding across the region. The city of Cape Town says more than 100,000 people across 67 informal settlements have been affected by the recent storms and harsh weather conditions. Gift of the Givers spokesperson Ali Sabalay says humanitarian operations will continue in the coming weeks as urgent requests for food, blankets and other relief support continue to emerge from affected communities. In other local news, the legal team representing Northwest businessman Brown Mokgotsi says they were caught off guard by his arrest, claiming they were never informed that the South African Police Service intended taking him into custody. Mokgotsi was arrested on Friday evening after allegedly staging an assassination attempt in Vosloorus last year. The arrest was carried out by a SAPS multidisciplinary team shortly after he completed testimony before the Midlanga Commission. His legal representative, Macau William Sikacha, says the defense team only became aware of the arrest through social media after leaving the commission, despite previously making themselves available to cooperate with investigators. Mokgotsi had claimed in November 2025 that he survived a shooting attack in Vosloorus after bullets struck his vehicle. However, a witness later alleged that Mokgotsi shot at his own car, claims now central to the police investigation. Specialist investigator Mike Bolhase has commented on the developments as the investigation continues.
4: We have clearly seen of late that those who appear before the commission are thereafter many of them arrested or suspended or dealt with via the specialized police units. Brown Mokgotsi, in my opinion, is already identified super criminal. I'm not surprised that he was arrested. I'm surprised that he was arrested only now.
3: On the African continent, gunmen have kidnapped more than 50 school children from three schools in northeastern Nigeria in one of the latest mass abductions to hit the country. Teachers and residents say many of the children taken are between the ages of 2 and 5 after attackers stormed schools in the town of Musa in Borno State on Friday morning. Eyewitnesses say the gunmen fled on motorbikes while using the children as human shields, preventing security forces from opening fire during the escape. No group has yet claimed responsibility for the kidnapping. Nigeria has faced repeated mass abductions in recent years, particularly in the north and central regions, where armed gangs and militant groups continue to target schools and vulnerable communities. In Palestine news, a large pro-Palestine march marking the 78th anniversary of the Nakba is underway in London, with thousands of demonstrators gathering in solidarity with Palestinians and calling for an end to the war in the Gaza Strip. At the same time, a heavy police presence has been deployed across the capital as the Unite the Kingdom rally also takes place in opposition nearby. Armored vehicles, mounted police, drones, helicopters and police dogs are being used as part of a major security operation aimed at keeping rival demonstrations apart. Authorities estimate around 50,000 people are attending the Unite the Kingdom march, while about 30,000 people are at the pro-Palestine demonstration in South Kensington. Protesters carrying Palestinian flags and wearing keffiyehs have been displaying banners calling for freedom for Palestinians and an end to the violence in Gaza. In world news, in a significant diplomatic move, Narendra Modi recently visited the United Arab Emirates, where India and the UAE took a major step forward in defense cooperation. During the visit, both countries agreed to establish a comprehensive strategic defense partnership framework aimed at deepening military-to-military ties, joint production, technology transfer, and long-term collaboration in the defense sector. The development has raised an important question whether India-UAE defense cooperation is the same as the Pakistan-Saudi defense alliance. The short answer is no. They are fundamentally different in nature, scope, and strategic purpose.
5: Both relationships are important in their own way, but they serve different strategic goals. Pakistan-Saudi ties reflect an older model of alliance where one country provides military muscle and the other provides financial strength. On the other hand, India and the UAE are building a 21st century partnership that emphasizes self-reliance, technological advancement, and mutual economic benefit.
3: In finance news, the rand is trading at 16.68 to the dollar, 22.25 to the pound, and 19.41 to the euro. Gold is trading at $4,547.89 a fine ounce, and Brent crude oil at $109.26 a barrel. Our Salah times in Johannesburg, Maghrib sets in at 5.32 p.m. and Isha is at 6.49 p.m. And in Durban, Maghrib sets in at 5.14 p.m. and Isha is at 6.33 p.m. I am Juwairia Eckstein with your Radio Islam News. The time is 7 minutes past five.
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2: Assalamu alaikum wa rahmatullahi wa barakatuh. Welcome to Radio Islam International on this Saturday evening. Well, you can hear the excitement in my voice, Brother Safwan. Assalamu alaikum wa rahmatullahi wa barakatuh. You want to know why the excitement is on?
3: Alaikum salam wa rahmatullahi wa barakatuh. Oh yes, most definitely, Marana, most definitely.
2: Well, it's that time of the day, that time of the week. It's a Smart Squad here on Radio Islam International on this Saturday afternoon. So we hope that our listeners... this week, we do hope that our listeners call in, read some qiraat for us, sing some nizams. And in the last few weeks, they were trying to catch us with some riddles.
3: Yeah.
2: I don't know if you remember, they tried to catch us with some riddles. So, inshallah, we are going to be here live from now until 7 o'clock. The only time we won't be around is during the Maghrib break, which happens in about 15 minutes' time. But after that, remember, we are here. And we're taking your calls, 011-854-154, 011-854-1548. And also your WhatsApp messages, you can send us your WhatsApp messages on 072-786-1548, 072-786-1548. Yeah, it's coming towards the end of Dhul Qa'dah. How time flies. It's coming towards the end of Dhul Qa'dah, and thereafter 10 days, so altogether maybe about 14 to 15 days left. So around 12 days left for Qurbani. And also now the month of Hajj. We've seen that many people are leaving for Hajj today, tomorrow, Monday. So we make dua for them that Allah grant them a Hajj maqbool, Hajj mabrur.
3: Amen.
2: Also, here in South Africa, it's coming closer to the month of June, which means it's close to that icy part of the year that you have, you know. Officer Fuan, you look so forward towards the winter. I see that, I sometimes I wonder whether you're Eskimo or not.
3: Salam Marana, just speaking about that, I was telling my kids in school, I say, you know what, I'm not a fan of the cold, I'm not a fan of winter, I'm not a fan of the icy wind that's blowing. And I said, you know, they say Allah subhanahu wa ta'ala tests, you know, his servants all the time. So I said, I think in this past week, we experienced what winter was. So now we make shukr to Allah for the hot weather and say, Jazakallah, Allah, you gave us a test of winter, please bring back summer. We don't want to experience the cold anymore.
2: Imagine you're making a dua at the end of May, right? You still have the whole of June to go. You still have the whole of July to go, right? And you know in June and July, you always have that cold weekend spells. Cold weekend spells. Like, you know, when you wake up and you wish you never woke up that day. You wish you were in bed. Or you wish that you were sick for real on that day and you could take off from work because you could hide under your blanket. And that's one of the only ways you could keep warm. Yeah, so our first question to the kids is relating to the season. How do you keep yourself warm, especially when the days that you have to go to school? Are you one of those that, you're a thin person, but with the amount of clothes that you wear, you look like one of those hefty guys? Right. That's one. And the second one is, with Qurbani coming, are you excited to go and see the sheep? You know, when you go and choose which sheep you're going to slaughter on Qurbani Day. Are you excited to go see the cows? I know Officer Fwan was excited today because his daddy told him he must go see some cows. So Officer Fwan invited to check some cows out today.
3: No, I actually lost focus. You know, I first went to look at the sheep and then when you see the bulls and cows and, you know, then you... get very excited and then, I lost my way and I ended up in the cow section. Now it's just to convince everyone, let's drop a bull.
2: Yeah, that's a good question for the adults. Like, after you see the cows, you went, your intention was to go see sheep, but you saw the cows. And that now that zeal to drop a cow, you know, to slaughter a cow on a day of Qurbani is there for you to slaughter, you want to slaughter a cow. And how many of you really changed your mind that you're not, I was going to slaughter a sheep, but I said, okay, seven of us, let's do this cow. Yeah. So that's the question we have for you guys. The other question that we have, Smart Squad, for the Smart Squad team, how do you keep warm during the winter months when you have to go to school? One thing I realized, you know, the other day they were giving, like, you know, hey, this is how, it was a school timetable that my wife was reading, the madrasa timetable, rather. That, okay, they have exams on these days, then on the 16th of June is a holiday, so 15th of June will also be a holiday because 16th is a Tuesday, I think.
3: Yeah.
2: Right? So you got a long weekend there, and schools were closed on the 25th of June. I said, what, 25th of June? Yes, and schools will reopen on the 23rd of July. I'm like, yo.
3: Whole month.
2: Whole winter you're at home.
3: Oh.
2: Whole winter you're at home. So that's one thing. There's a nice long holiday coming up during the June-July holidays. But remember, you still have the whole of June that you're going to go to school. I think it's that exam week. I think it's only that last week where you won't find students really going to school because exams are finished. And it's the time for teachers to do the logistical work, to do the admin work, to make sure the reports are ready and that. So, yeah, you have exams are starting right now, I think, from just after Eid. It's full force right up until around the 20th of June, maybe 18th. Around the 18th. So 16th, 17th, 18th, 19th. I think that will be the last time where people are writing exams till the last week. You'll hardly find students going to school. Yeah, so how do you keep warm during these months? How do you even write? How do you write? Especially people that are going to our public schools where they don't have enough lights to on the lights. They don't have electricity to on the lights.
3: Mm.
2: They don't have any heaters. How do you go there and your first period there is maths? Now you must go write all those numbers. How do you even manage to do that? Let us know. 072-786-1548.
3: Yeah, you know, speaking about it, man, you know, opposite my apartment where I stay, we have a public school. And the thing that really surprises me and shocks me is when it comes to the kids, like in extreme summer, you see them, you know, coming out with these thick hoodies and thick jackets. And you're like, yo, okay, you know what? Maybe I missed the memo here. What is happening? And when it comes to winter, you see them with the normal just the school shirts and they're walking around and I'm standing there and like shivering. I'm like, I don't even have enough layers. And I wonder like, yeah, no. And then like you say, coming back to the writing, especially I know as you move to the higher grades that they move away from, you know, photocopying worksheets and giving you worksheets and you have to write because of that famous saying, what I hear, I forget, I see, I remember, I do, I understand. So there's lots of encouragement when it comes to writing. So, it will be interesting. It will be very interesting to know how our Smart Squad students out there manage and bear themselves with the cold that we're currently experiencing. And even those out in PE and Cape Town, how are you guys managing? Is life returning back to normal? I know some areas were, you know, flooded and high-risk zone areas, schools, businesses were even closed for those moments. Let us know, 072-786-1548, 011-854-1548.
2: Yeah, you're right. Our heart goes out to those people. I think schools were closed in the Cape region. There was humanitarian aid that were trying to get into the Eastern Cape because of the heavy floods in those areas, heavy winds. In fact, I even seen a video of a truck blowing over and going onto its side because of the wind. You know that heavy Cape wind?
3: Mm.
2: Yeah, the truck driving normal and all of a sudden you check its face, onto its side.
3: So.
2: Like, you know, I thought your truck's supposed to be in such a way that it's supposed to hold.
3: Yeah, generally, the loads, I mean, it's and the winds. Balanced to hold the loads.
2: Yeah, and these weren't just normal, trucks that were empty. These were loaded trucks.
3: Mm.
2: So, yeah, those winds were quite heavy. And I always thought it was funny, you know. I know we're not supposed to laugh when things like this happen. But in the Cape, right, they had a picture once of a lady holding the robot, right?
3: Yeah.
2: And she was vertical. You know, the wind was so heavy that she was like off the ground, rolling the toe. I'm like, yo.
3: Oh.
2: Sugar, when we go to Cape Town, the winds are like over and, you know, it's quite calm.
3: Mm-hmm.
2: But when the winds do come, they tell you that those places are very windy. And I think this was a bit more than just the normal wind. I mean, rooftops were blown. certain masajid also were quite flooded, and they needed cleanup operations in those areas also. We make dua that Allah subhanahu wa ta'ala grant them afiat, grant them ease during this this time of trial and tribulations. And we make dua that there's an easy and, Allah makes their life easy for them.
3: Ameen, ya Rabbal Alameen. Yeah, no, most definitely, Maulana. And, just talking about the weather and the cold that we're currently experiencing. Sometimes, we say we blame it on global warming. Sometimes, they say it's our actions that's leading to this crazy weather that we're experiencing. But I sometimes begin to think that, maybe in Johannesburg, we're now living in Cape Town. Apart from the beaches, we still experience the four seasons in one day. You wake up, it's autumn, you dress accordingly, then all of a sudden it's summer, and you're heading out, it's spring, and before you know it, it's winter. So, plan accordingly,
2: Here's a message that has come in. Assalamu alaikum. In winter, we wear haggle hoodies on top of our uniform and double socks. I know about the double socks, yeah. Right? Double socks. I also know about, I never used to wear hoodies. We used to wear that warm caps. So you remember that your warm caps with a pom-pom on the top? Yeah. It was like embarrassing to go to school with it, but you had to buy because it was cold. So it's either you freeze your ears off or you wear that cap.
3: Yeah.
2: But when you go to school and they look at you like, yes, boom, boom, and you find one guy will come in and knock your pom pom or something. Yeah, yeah. So that was that those hoodies that used to wear when we used to go to school. Nowadays they got quite smart, fancy hoodies, and it's just those ones that come and cover your ears. That time you have those ones that cover your ears and you have to fold.
3: Yeah, you have to fold them. You had to fold them because they were. One size fits all.
2: It was more like those for the olden people, but you also had to wait. And then you start the neck scarf, and you have your gloves.
3: Mm.
2: And when you're wearing, so you wear a vest, right? Your long sleeve vest, and a jersey on the inside.
3: Mm.
2: Then your shirt, which when you button it, it's tight already.
3: Yeah.
2: And you start another jersey over it, and then a jacket over that. And then you come to school, you must check. And you got a pig, a pig on your back. And you're looking
3: like a real Eskimo.
2: Like a real Eskimo. Yeah. We come close towards the time of Maghrib Salah. Let's take our Maghrib break. We also got some eights to play that we need to play first. And then we'll go with dhikr into the Maghrib break. After Maghrib, it's back to the Smart Squad.
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0: Fasting during the blessed days of Dhul Hijjah is highly rewarding, especially the day of Arafah. The Prophet sallallahu alaihi wasallam taught that fasting on Arafah expiates the sins of the previous and coming year, a powerful chance to reset and renew. 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

0: Maulana Imtiaz Sidat from the UK, and you are listening to The Smart Squad on Radio Islam International. Allahu mere maula maula
1: maula. Assalamu alaikum wa rahmatullahi wa barakatuh. Welcome back to Radio Islam International after the Maghrib break. You are listening to The Smart Squad on this chilly Saturday evening. Actually, the day was quite nice, alhamdulillah. Yeah. In studio we have Hafiz Safwan. Hafiz Safwan, assalamu alaikum wa rahmatullahi wa barakatuh. Before the break, we were speaking about, you know, getting all your kodrus and everything ready. Your month of, you know, the cold is coming. And with the cold, same time as Qurbani. Also, exam times for the kids. So we're discussing different topics. And I think one of the questions that we had is, how do you dress when you go to school, especially when it comes to winter? We know that today's time, the clothes are but looking thinner, but much warmer.
2: Yes.
1: However, we had one of the listeners gave us a picture of a Hagel hoodie top.
2: Hmm.
1: Right, so it's that, it's like a jersey top, but overgrown. I think it has all that wool in it inside, right? You don't like pair it up inside with that smart, nice hoodie.
2: Mm.
1: Now, we were just speaking before the break. You remember that a few years ago, there was a kurta that came out, right? So it was long and a zip that goes right through. It was also thick. I don't know what's it actually called, right? This I know. Now coming towards winter, right? You're gonna see all the AIDS come up with this, yes. You know, this long soap that's gonna come up, and it's quite warm, especially for these winter months. If you guys know what it's called, let us know. It goes for about 1,000 rand.
2: Yeah, 1,000 plus, yeah.
1: And I believe that if you're wearing that, right, you don't need to wear anything under. I'm sure. I think that
2: instant heater.
1: Yeah. So they got a picture of this hoodie. This hoodie looks nice, but it's one that just covers, just like a shirt, just over your, what would you say, only your tummy area.
2: Mm.
1: So your legs are still cold.
2: Yeah.
1: Yeah. So that's what the picture. But I guess it would keep you warm, and if you do have the right color, when I'm saying right color, I mean, like, you know, most of the schools they take blue and black, navy and black. Mm. So if you're wearing this, I would guess the schools wouldn't have a problem. And this would keep you warm. So, you know, it's a one thing that you're going to put over and have your hoodie also. And the hoodie also looks quite warm. We have another a message from our sister from Benoni, sister that always giving us, you know, the Vuma to carry on. To our Smart Squad team, always enjoying the lovely program, alhamdulillah. Jazakallah Appa from all the way from Benoni. And, yeah. So give us a call, 072-786-158. We do have a call online. MashaAllah. Assalamu alaikum wa rahmatullahi wa barakatuh.
3: Wa alaikum salam.
1: This voice is very familiar, Brother Safwan. We need to take a guess now. Who is it? Is it, is it from FITAS or is it from PE?
2: Oh yeah, now it's PE.
1: Yeah. It's from PE, right?
3: FITAS, no.
1: From FITAS?
3: Here.
1: Aisha Bam.
3: Yeah.
1: Okay. Aisha Bam, I saw in a newspaper now recently, someone came out first in a speech competition. Was it you?
3: No.
1: Oh, I thought it was you. And who's... I saw Usman Bam also. You know any Usman Bams?
3: No.
1: Okay. Maybe that's someone else. Okay. Aisha Bam, what are you going to do for us today?
3: A surah.
1: You're going to read a surah for us?
3: Yeah.
1: Okay, let's go.
3: A'udhu billahi minash shaitani r-rajim. 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
3: Three.
1: Three sets of clothing. And do you feel warm or are you still cold?
3: Warm.
1: You feel warm?
3: Yeah.
1: And when you take your hands out of your pocket, isn't it cold?
3: No.
1: No, okay. So you can write nicely still.
3: Yeah.
1: Okay. Tell me something. What nasheed would you like to hear from our radio star?
3: I was a grapevine.
1: Okay, we're going to look for a grapevine for you, right?
3: My brother wants to speak.
1: Your brother wants to speak, mashallah. What's his name?
3: Humaid.
1: Humaid.
3: Yeah.
1: Okay. Let's speak to Humaid Bam today. Humaid Bam, assalamu alaikum wa rahmatullahi wa barakatuh.
4: Wa alaikum salam.
1: How are you, Humaid?
4: Alhamdulillah.
1: Humaid, what are you going to do for us? Are you going to read for us or are you singing a nazam for us?
4: I'll sing a nazam.
1: You're singing a nazam. Okay, sing a nazam for us.
4: Bismillahirrahmanirrahim. 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
1: ما شاء الله. Humay, tell us, when you feel cold and you go to school, what do you wear?
2: What?
1: How many sets of clothing do you wear, Humay, when you go to school?
2: Two or three.
1: Okay. Oh, you don't go to school.
2: Okay. Yeah.
1: Homemade, what do you want us to play for you? What nasheed do you want us to play for you?
2: I want
1: say that again.
2: Okay.
1: I think our engineer got that. Okay. Homemade and Sister Aisha Bam, inshallah, we'll speak to you guys again next week.
2: Inshallah.
1: Assalamu alaikum wa rahmatullahi wa barakatuh. Stefan, we have another call online.
3: Yeah, call online number two. Assalamu alaikum wa rahmatullahi wa barakatuh.
4: My name is
3: Stefan. Oh, mashallah. And who are we speaking to this evening?
1: Say that again. What's your name?
3: Munawar. And Munawar.
5: Muhammad.
3: Oh, Muhammad. Masha'Allah, Masha'Allah. How are you, Muhammad? Alhamdulillah. And how old are you, Muhammad?
4: I'm 4 years old.
3: Oh, 4 years old, mashallah. And where are you calling us from?
4: King Williamstown.
3: Oh, we got another King Williamstown, Malana. Mashallah. And how's King Williamstown this evening? Is it hot? Is it cold?
4: Cold.
3: Oh, it's cold. And you're wearing lot clothes to keep warm?
4: No.
3: Oh, so you're sitting by the fire? Okay, mashallah. Okay, Muhammad, what would you like to do for us on Radio Islam? You want to sing? You want to read for us? Okay, Bismillah, you can go ahead and read for us.
4: وطول الشيء وهذا الذل وهذا البلد الأمين لقد خلقنا الإنسان في أحسن تقويم ثم رددناه للسافلين إلا آمنوا على الصالحات فلهم أجر خير مجزي وما يكذب كما يجد العريس الله أحسن الحافلين.
3: MashaAllah, MashaAllah. So beautifully recited, Muhammad. Just 4 years old, Maulana, 4 years old, and he recited for us the whole of Wateen, MashaAllah.
1: MashaAllah.
3: MashaAllah. Okay, Muhammad, what nasheed or nazam can we play for you tonight?
1: Ad-Kafani.
3: Ad-Kafani. Okay, inshallah. Okay. We're going to ask our engineer to queue up that nasheed for you. You can listen to that nasheed played out on Radio Islam International. Jazakallah so much for the call, Muhammad, inshallah. And we'll hear from you again next week, inshallah.
4: Okay.
3: Inshallah. Okay, assalamu alaikum.
4: Wa alaikum.
1: Yeah, with that, I think we're going to go for a break. We owe our listeners a few nasheed, and we also got some bills to pay.
5: 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My bucky just made a noise like a lion clearing its throat. 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

0: Hafiz Afwan, you know, we were talking about the burnous and the kurta. I think that's what it's called, the burnous. So that has all to do with, you know, a woolen kurta that comes right till under the knee. So between the knee and the ankle. And it hit the market a few years ago.
1: Yes, I remember. It did very well. I think that time, if I'm not mistaken, I think the first... I could be wrong. I remember there was a company called Khalifa that started manufacturing this. And when we seen it, I was like, wow. Now you don't have to wear those big jubas. And you got a kurta that can keep you warm, mashallah.
0: Gee, so we have our favorite caller on. Safwan, you want to take it there?
1: Samia. Assalamu alaikum wa rahmatullahi wa barakatuh.
2: Wa alaikum assalam wa rahmatullahi wa barakatuh.
1: Samiha, how are you keeping today?
2: Alhamdulillah.
1: And in this cold weather, we have to ask, how many layers of clothing are you wearing today?
2: Normally for school, I would wear about 4 layers.
1: Oh, 4 layers. So how you manage to walk around and move around in school with 4 layers?
2: Well, at school I wear 4 layers on top, but about 3 layers at the bottom.
1: Marana, can you imagine? 7 layers.
0: Yeah. 4 on top, 3 at the bottom. And how many pairs of socks?
2: One.
0: Only one sock.
2: But sometimes two.
0: Sometimes two, okay. So, how's the weather in PE today?
2: It's much better today.
0: It's much better. So, how was it last week? A lot of rain.
2: We went to park run and we came first in one category, age category.
1: What was the competition, Samiha?
2: I came first in my age category at park run.
1: Oh, mashallah. Fantastic. That's excellent.
2: And I went today to a science fair.
1: Oh, what is that all about?
2: Well, we got to see, like, things and experiments and then we play games and then we win prizes.
1: Oh, okay, that's nice. A science fair, wow. That's really cool. So did you conduct any experiments there?
2: No, it wasn't my school.
1: Oh, okay. That's nice, Samiha. Okay, Samiha, so what would you like to do for us this evening on Radio Islam?
2: I'm going to be reading a surah.
1: Okay, mashallah. The floor is yours. You can go ahead.
2: Bismillahirrahmanirrahim. 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
0: ما شاء الله. ما شاء الله. And tell us, coming towards the exams now, have you prepared already for the exams?
2: And, assessments.
0: Oh, you're doing assessments. And have you prepared for Qurbani also?
2: Inshallah.
0: Did you go see any sheep?
2: Going to a farm. It's the first time going to the PE farm.
1: Oh, okay.
0: That will be nice. Are you looking forward to it?
2: Yes.
0: Okay.
2: The little boy Muhammad that called just now, he is my cousin.
0: Oh, okay. So Muhammad had called from King Williamstown.
1: Oh, okay.
0: That's her cousin.
1: Yeah. Oh, lovely.
0: Okay,
1: mashallah.
0: So nice. So,
2: I have a message for them, for him and his small sister and all of them. I miss them so much.
0: Okay. But inshallah, you'll see them in the holidays.
2: Inshallah.
0: Tell us, what would you like us to play for you today?
2: Children of Gaza by Umud Isa.
0: You'd have to choose another one.
2: Children
0: سميع.
1: Pizza in his
0: pocket. Pizza in his pocket. Okay, that I'm sure we can find. I'm sure we can find pizza in Sial's pocket. Okay. Jazakallah, Samia. Inshallah, we'll speak to you again next week.
2: Inshallah.
0: Assalamu alaikum wa rahmatullahi wa barakatuh. Wa alaikum assalam wa rahmatullahi wa barakatuh. That was little Samia, our regular caller and visitor on Radio Islam International. Now, we're speaking about, you know, people keeping warm, right? So, someone sent a picture of how they keep warm in Kashmir. Now, remember, Kashmir is one of those areas, mountainous areas, very, what you call it, scenic areas of India and Pakistan. This is how Kashmir people survive the winter. It's the Kangri is a cheap and portable heat source used by Kashmiri people who stave off the cold in winter. It's made of two parts. The Kangri consists of the earthen pot filled with embers and its wicker encasement, including two arms to handle the hot pot with care, right? So it's like a basket.
1: Okay, okay.
0: Where you have, coming on out, it's the two handles.
1: Probably, yeah.
0: And you put your ember inside it, right? And they weigh it under the ponku. So you know the ponku? Ponku is that, what you call it, like a jersey, jersey
1: yeah,
0: with
1: yeah.
0: your hands on the inside of
1: oh,
0: it.
1: Oh, right. Okay, yeah, right. I know what you're talking about.
0: Like a shawl.
1: Hmm.
0: Like a shawl, and you have this inside of you. And that's how you keep warm. She's asking the Smart Squad team if we would carry this. Yeah, in public, I'm sure, you know, if you're walking around, okay, Shukar here at the studios at Radio Islam, then we do have air cones in it, you know, so they put it onto the heat and it's sharp here. But once you go in on the outside, that's...
1: it's a different ball game.
0: It's a different ball game. You know, sometimes you forget to bring your Radio Islam jackets and, you know, they give us some thick jackets also.
1: Yes.
0: Yeah. So we do have those thick ones. But I wouldn't mind carrying something like this. It looks quite lucky and warm. You know, your whole body is like warm. To carry that. The only scare I have of this is, you know, here in South Africa, we have normal fires that just start from anywhere.
1: Yeah. I was thinking the same thing.
0: You don't want to check someone just catch on fire.
1: Yeah. And obviously, for us, it's going to be a social media moment before we realize we actually have to help the burning person.
0: Yeah, you check guys come there. Oh, you're on fire. Let's take a picture.
1: Oh, yes.
0: Yeah. So that's the only thing. Jazakallah for that. Kashmir, I guess, it's very cold there also. South Africa, alhamdulillah, we do get cold temperatures, but it's not as cold as... This is like Kashmir. Remember, there's snow in those mountains. Mm. Man. So it does get very cold. But if it does get extremely cold, here in South Africa, we have bawlers.
1: Yes.
0: At night. Mm. So it's dangerous to put it in the house. I hope nobody has a bawler in their home. No. But it's because of the fumes and everything. But on the outside, I know, you know, when people are doing security and, sitting around, then you have that bawler. The bawlers are quite warm. And as soon as you walk away from those bawlers...
1: Yeah, you can feel the cold.
0: Yeah, then you can feel the cold, those bawlers. I know here in South Africa, we use a lot of wood. You know, those big trunks of the trees and set it on fire. That takes a long time to burn. Some of them even use coal in it also. And I think after we had that whole bout of no electricity for quite a few years, so many people have got anthracite.
1: Mm.
0: So anthracite heaters... Also, many of these, alhamdulillah, they are a source of keeping you warm. However, note that before you go to sleep, make sure that whatever source of heat energy you're using, make sure it's off.
1: Absolutely, yeah.
0: Make sure it's off. We have had many incidents where, you know, people's houses have caught on because of either a small short electricity fault, Safwan. A short electricity fault where the flame just shoots from the plug onto a curtain.
1: Mm-hmm.
0: And the whole house gets damaged. We've had many lives lost also in this way. So you do have any of your heat sources, please do make sure that before you go to sleep, before you go to bed, make sure that your heat sources are switched off. And make sure it's really off, because even sometimes, you know, with a candle, it looks like it's off, but there is that small red spark still there.
1: Mm.
0: And that is the shaitan of the of heat. That is the shaitan of heat.
1: Oh, I learned something today.
0: Yeah, what do you use for heat sources?
1: Electric blanket.
0: You know, I could never get used to the electric blanket. I know it's lacquer, it's warm, warms up the bed. It's just that I can't sleep when it's too hot. And especially with the electric blanket, you know, you have that heat on you all the time. I just can't sleep with it. Yeah, so what I used to do is, when I had the electric blanket, now I don't have the electric blanket anymore. When I did have the electric blanket, I used to put it in such a way that if I was using it, then before I come to sleep, I off it. I used to switch it off. Or otherwise, I would have it on half of the bed, that, you know, where the spouse sleeps, on that side of the half.
1: Yeah.
0: And my half, I would say, if you're feeling a little cold, just put your leg on that side, sharp.
1: No, I see now, even with the electric blankets, you know, they gone a bit advanced with them. You have the one with the dual switch control. So either half is controlled. So, you know, if you're someone like yourself that doesn't want it too hot, you keep it on like a number one, and your spouse prefers it much hotter, obviously you can set it up higher.
0: Does it pull energy?
1: I haven't noticed that. I haven't noticed that so far. I know with your underfloor heatings especially, that they say it pulls a lot of current.
0: It's quite dangerous also, especially what you call it, if you... You know, your settings of, say, you don't have a, what do you call it, three phase.
1: Yeah.
0: It does pull a lot of current, and it's quite dangerous if there's a short, and you won't know that there's a short under there, especially. So, you know, I know we had in the masjid, and it, what you call it, it caused some things to melt also. And I believe that there's two types. The one is into the concrete where they have it.
1: Yes.
0: And the other one is just under the carpet.
1: Hmm.
0: A lot of masjids do have it in the first few serfs only. So, you know, the first few serfs that you use on a daily basis, you'll find those places are quite hot. I think we have one here in our, in Radio Islam's Jamaat Khana also. Very nice in winter. Very, very nice in winter.
1: Yeah.
0: I know you go to your forest, leave you out.
1: Especially when that winter sun comes through and you lay and, best feeling ever.
0: Yes, that's another source of heat, you know. During winter, are you one of those that, you know, when you sit in the afternoon, 12 o'clock, you know, you get the sun hitting you, and you just, like, pass out for that 15, 20 minutes. Well, that, you know, the guy is hot. Outside is cold. You don't know how cold it is because the sun is has warmed up that car so lekker, and you're just plumbing there and chilling and feeling that lekker heat hitting you in winter. You've ever just sat in that hot car, you know, during winter and passed out?
1: Yeah, I'm not going to lie. I enjoy it, especially because my car is black. So in winter, subhanAllah, it's the most comfortable thing ever. Like I mean, the past couple of days, you know, because it was in the sun. So, you know, you wear something thin and jump out of the car, and then you're like, whoa, where's my jacket? Where's my jacket? And it's a nice, lazy, lethargic feeling. Then sometimes you understand why, you know, people sleep away in the afternoons. And but the only problem I have with the winter sleep is makes you very lazy. It makes you very lazy.
0: The winter sun is a lazy sun.
1: Yeah.
0: It's like, hey, you know what, this afternoon is so cold, let me just plumb here. And you wait and wait. And I think in the end you procrastinate so long that your whole afternoon goes. And then as soon as the sun dips, you'll see, as soon as the sun dips, as soon as it hits, just a certain half an hour before Maghrib, you feel a chill coming in.
1: Yeah.
0: Again. Yeah. We're coming towards the close of the program. I think we're going to take another nasheed break before we continue.

0: Allah Himself takes an oath by the first 10 days of Dhul Hijjah in the Quran, by the dawn and the 10 nights. Scholars explain that these verses refer to the first 10 days of Dhul Hijjah. When Allah swears by something, it signifies its importance. Reflect on their value and honor them with your devotion. Don't miss the virtues of Dhul Hijjah on Radio Islam International.
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0: Assalamu alaikum wa rahmatullahi wa barakatuh. Speaking about how to keep warm during the month or during these winter months on the smart squad. Abu Safwan, you know the olden ways, that's the hot water bottles.
1: I think
0: that's still a winner. You don't have to worry about, you know, your hot water bottle going to electrocute you or something.
1: But it can burn you. It can burn you.
0: No, agreed, it can burn you. I agree with that. It can burn you. But it's. I think it's quite a safe option, especially, you know, the old ones, those rubber ones, and they used to come with a material cover.
1: Yeah, I was just thinking about it now, yeah.
0: Now as you get those hot water bottles, I remember, first you go to the cold stove, and the kettle is in a cold stove, it's made hot. You put it water inside and then you tighten it
1: properly,
0: And you
1: double
0: must make
1: triple
0: sure
1: check.
0: There's no inside it, otherwise the thing doesn't pop or anything. Mm. Yeah, so those were the hot water bottles I remember. The other hot water bottles are the Chinese ones that come out now recently. It has a plug.
1: Yes, I used to use it.
0: They come with stars and all the different shapes. You push it in, it boils, I don't know, whatever liquid, whatever is inside there. And that also, but doesn't stay as warm as the hot water. I remember the hot water bottles, you put it by your leg. The next morning, it's still warm.
1: Hmm.
0: The next morning, it's still warm. Someone told me, try keeping your socks where your mozzas are. Right. Mozzas, I don't agree with the mozzas, because when I wake up in the middle of the night, mozzas already upside down, right? You know those leather mozzas, right?
1: Yeah.
0: And it's very irritating.
1: Hmm.
0: And I don't know why the mozzas always trap the cold air inside. So you can be warm everywhere, but your feet are ice cold in Mozas, right? What I did find is the new sealed skin in those Mozas, right? Mm. Those are quite hot inside. It's just that I can't sleep with socks on. I really can't have anything on my feet when I'm sleeping.
1: Yeah, I noticed for me recently there's been like that before. Okay, my hands and my feet are always ice cold for some odd reason. I don't know why. Even my parents complain. Like, listen, where are you coming from? Even in summer, sometimes mine can be ice cold. So previously, I could sleep with socks. Nowadays, I can't. Even if my feet is ice cold, I have to remove the socks to get a comfortable sleep.
0: Yeah, and they say with this cold weather, you should have fish and chips.
1: Yeah, winner. Even Halim. Yeah, I know my mom said, listen, son, I prepared some Halim, so on your way from the radio station, please come and collect your share. Soup.
0: Yeah,
1: soup is another one that goes on in this cold weather.
0: The sister from Binoni sent us a picture of what's the supper today. Steak roll and chips to keep the people nice and warm. Yeah, where's ours? Yeah. They got this, checkers have hot water bottles for the neck. Looks like a traveling pillow. New innovation.
1: Wow.
0: Looks like a traveling pillow, but it's actually a hot water bottle.
1: Wow.
0: Yeah. In fact, in today's time, so I was telling you about, you know, those old blankets, like how you used to have those donkey blankets. Those were the covering of the hot water bottles, right? In today's time, you know you get those not Egyptian cats, but what do you call them, those very fluffy cats.
1: Yeah. I don't know what they call them, but I know.
0: So like that fur, imagine that on a hot water bottle, you get some things like that.
1: It's double the warmth, double the comfort.
0: Mm. No, definitely. Someone else saying bean bags that you warm in the microwave really helps too. I know those bean bags.
1: Yeah.
0: I use it now recently, not for the spouse, because wherever there was... there's a pain or something, I know that beanbag actually works. Put it into the microwave 2 minutes and you sorted with those beanbags. Yeah, those beanbags really do. But it's just that, you know what the beanbags, I find it loses the warmth very quickly. It loses, you put it in the microwave for 2 minutes.
1: Yes.
0: So it's going to lose that warmth very, very, very quickly. But I guess you only need that warmth for you, warm enough for you to sleep. After that, you're making your own warmth, your own warmth. Mm. Checkers, hot water bottles. I need to go and check this one out. The checkers, you know,
1: the one for the neck.
0: Because normally, you know, you cover till here, so you're right with a blanket till your shoulders. So I guess this is extra for your neck.
1: Then your neck gets warm.
0: Yeah. Yeah, whatever you are using, whatever source of heat you are using this winter, just make sure that you are safe. Number one, you are safe. And if you are using any appliance, make sure that your appliance is switched off correctly and properly before going to bed. Also, remember us, this is the last night of Dhul-Qa'dah. Tomorrow we're going to be looking for the moon for Dhul-Hijjah from after Maghrib. The date is now the 29th of Dhul-Qa'dah. So tomorrow night you will be looking for the moon. And if moon is sighted tomorrow night, then Monday, tomorrow evening will be the first of Dhul-Hijjah. Let us remember to trim our unwanted hair, clip our nails for those that are performing Qurbani also. And inshallah, we will be around again next week, Saturday. Nice picture of the, neck hot water bottles. It has almost a liter of water. And guess what? It really looks like, you know, those neck pillows,
1: travel
0: pillows that you use. Yeah. So on the topic of looking for the moon, let us go out tomorrow evening. The Sunnah of Nabi Sallallahu Alaihi Wasallam, we look for the moon. And if we do see the moon, read the dua. Allahumma hillahu alayna bil yumni wal amni wal imani wa salamatu wal islami wa tawfiqi lima tuhibu wa tarda rabbi wa rabbuk Allah. And let us also remember that these 10 days are very important with the ibadah during the 10 days of Dhul-Hijjah. And if we can, on the 9th of Dhul-Hijjah, if we are around, if it's possible for us, let's try to keep that fast also on the 9th of Dhul-Hijjah, inshallah. From myself, Muhammad Baham, from Brother Safwan, and Hazrat Ziyad, it's Assalamu alaikum wa rahmatullahi wa barakatuh.

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1: This Isha Adhan is brought to you by Africa Muslims Agency. 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

0: 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And you have just tuned into Radio Islam International. You are listening to your favorite Anashid over here live on Radio Islam International. And inshallah we will be keeping you company right up till 8 p.m. with my engineer, the man behind the scenes, Brother Ziad. And downstairs, our reception is Brother Qusay. We say assalamu alaikum wa rahmatullahi wa barakatuh to each and every one of our listeners. Those of you that are listening to us through the STV channel 826, Medium Wave 1548, or the Radio Islam app that's available on iOS and Google Play Store. Whatever you may be doing, send us a message on 072-786-1548 and inshallah we will be playing your favorite anashid, because this is your favorite anashid over here live on Radio Islam International. And today we have a very special lineup in our program. Inshallah, I won't be doing the translation. Maulana Ubaidullah Boja will be doing the translation today, inshallah. So we take a lesson to the nasheed Maulana has chose, why Maulana has chosen this nasheed. So Maulana explains later in the program, we'll get to hear why Maulana has chose this particular nasheed and why Maulana is translating this nasheed. So the nasheed that we'll be doing today will be Assalam, Assalam. Inshallah, we take a listen to this nasheed, and when we return, Maulana will be doing the translation of it.
1: السلام السلام السلام السلام
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My name is Ubaidullah Boja and Afil Hamza was kind enough to request me to do a translation of some poetry or something. He said, Morana, it's been so long, and true, it's been a very long time, perhaps more than a year, that I've sat down and done any translation. So I took it as an honor to do something for the listeners of Radio Islam. From amongst the different poets that have composed poetry in the late, there has been one. His name is Dr. Nawab Deobandi. He's from Deoband, he's a doctor. And the reason I chose this particular poem is because Mufti Taqi Uthmani Sahab, Damat Barakatuhum, when there was one of the rendition, those that render Naat, Qari Anas Yunus, when he said this in front of him, then he was actually tearing given the deep meaning in this particular poetry. Along with that, the poet himself says that once it was late in the night, and Mufti Taqi Uthmani called me and he said, look, I'm sitting here with my family and we're all sitting together and I want you to recite it over the phone. That's when I realized that this must have so much of meaning to it, and that is why I wanted to speak with regards to this particular poem. Actually, it's a naat. A naat is a rendition in the praise of Rasulullah sallallahu alayhi wasallam. So in poetry, you get hamd. Hamd is praising Allah subhanahu wa ta'ala. Naat is praising Rasulullah sallallahu alayhi wasallam. And thereafter you get manqabat is generally in praise of a particular individual. So the poet says, and the poetry is as-salam, as-salam, as-salam, as-salam. And the one that I want to play for the listeners of Radio Islam is the one where the poet himself sings it. And it's a beautiful original. You know, when you listen to it, you understand the originality of it. He says, Shahidi shanako, shane Qur'anako, juzwa imanako, rabke mehmanako. That we praise you, O Nabi of Allah, for the great honor that Allah subhanahu wa ta'ala has given you. For the one that Allah subhanahu wa ta'ala has blessed with the Quran Kareem. Juzwa imanako, it's part of our iman to praise you and read durood upon you. Rabke mehmanako. And why not? You are the host that Allah subhanahu, you are the guest that Allah subhanahu wa ta'ala hosted in the night of Mi'raj. Haqqa dildarako, shahe abrarako. Haqqa dildarako, the one that loved the truth, who fought for the truth, who wanted to uphold the truth. Shahe abrarako, you are the leader of the righteous. From all those people who are righteous, you are the leader. Mere sarkarako, my leader, my chief. Sabke ghamkharako, Allahu Akbar. The one that is the well-wisher and the compassionate for all of those people that are going to difficulty, hardship, challenges in their life, for them is this particular poem. And then he goes on to say, unke atwarako, ala kirdarako, narma guftarako, teza raftarako, subhanallah, to unke atwarako, to his amazing behavior. Ala kirdarako, who has achieved much in his life, great achievements, great ambitions that the Nabi of Allah Sallallahu Alaihi Wasallam had, he achieved it. Narma guftarako, but he was soft in his speech and his approach. Tez raftarako, and he was brisk in his movement and his achievements in that. Sabza dastarako, unke rukhsarako, that the Nabi of Allah Sallallahu Alaihi Wasallam, his imama, which was green, unke rukhsarako, his mubarak and blessed face. And what can we say? Husne mi'ayarako, the pinnacle of beauty, zulfe khamdarako, and the wavy mubarak hair of Rasulullah sallallahu alayhi wasallam. The poet speaks about the beauty that comes out of Rasulullah sallallahu alayhi wasallam. Husne mi'ayarako, beauty lies with Rasulullah sallallahu alayhi wasallam. Amina maiko, apaki daiko, to Hazrat Amina radiallahu ta'ala anha, the mother of Rasulullah sallallahu alayhi wasallam, to the wet nurse, Hazrat Halima Sa'diya radiallahu ta'ala anha.
burhi hamsaiko, to the elderly ladies that looked after the Rasulullah sallallahu alayhi wasallam. And that was all the wet nurses that Nabi sallallahu alayhi wasallam had, and those that looked after an Ummah Ayman, Hazrat Baraka radiallahu ta'ala anha, how she seemed to Rasulullah sallallahu alayhi wasallam, how she looked after him. In fact, in history, we don't realize that the only human that was with Rasulullah sallallahu alayhi wasallam from before the time he was born till after he passed away was Hazrat Ummah Ayman, Hazrat Baraka radiallahu ta'ala anha. And amazingly, many of us don't even realize that she was from Africa. So such a great honor that Allah subhanahu wa ta'ala had blessed us. Ma ki mam tawko, the one that gave love to the mothers, that Jannati Pauko, the one that gave mothers such an honor, that the Nabi of Allah sallallahu alayhi wa sallam said that paradise lies beneath the feet of the mother. Pyar ki chauko, the one that shaded, the mothers that shaded the love. Ummati Mauko, the beloved spouses of Rasulullah sallallahu alayhi wa sallam, his consorts, we make durood upon them. They are the mother of us as believers, and each one of them, we might love our parents and our mothers, and rightfully so, but the greater love that the spouses of Rasulullah sallallahu alayhi wa sallam have is they are our mothers and the mothers of all the ummah. And then he specifically speaks about Aisha radiallahu anha. Ishqaki fakhraku, she was the pride of the love of Rasulullah sallallahu alayhi wa sallam. Ilmaki qasraku, her knowledge was like a palatial home. She stood out in knowledge. Bekare sabraku, but she was an embodiment of patience. And how to introduce her? Bint Abu Bakrako. She was the daughter of Hazrat Abu Bakr radiallahu anhu. As-salam, as-salam. May the peace of Allah subhanahu wa ta'ala be on her. Naz bardarako, unke gham kharako, charake charako, yani har yarako, to the pride of the ummah, the comforters of Rasulullah sallallahu alayhi wa sallam, charake, all four of the khulafai rashideen, 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friend in the cave. And that alone is like such a special occasion in our history. And the poet is so amazing that he chooses so little. And the beauty of poetry is such that in a few words you express and you articulate huge amounts of information that lie behind couplets that are there. Adlaki abako, to the pride and honor of justice. Joshaki tabako, the one that had zeal and endurance in the ummah. Gohare nayabako, a rare stone and gem that Allah has blessed. Ibn Khattabako, the son of Khattab, Hazrat Umar radiallahu ta'ala an. What an amazing introduction to him. And then he speaks of Uthman radiallahu ta'ala an. Malako, janako, destefezanako, that he had wealth, he had life, but he had arms that just threw those wealth in the path of charity. Ibn Affanako, the son of Affan, Hazrat Uthmanako, may Allah subhanahu wa ta'ala's choices, blessings be upon Uthman radiallahu ta'ala. And what the introduction to Nabi alayhi salam, Hazrat Aisha, Sahaba, the Tabi'een, the Khulafai Rashideen, Teze Talwarako, Fathe Bardarako, Azme Karrarako, Unke Garbarako, that sharp sword of Ali radiallahu ta'ala, the one that brought victory, the one that had a great
azam, and he had a great enthusiasm and willpower. Unke ghar barako. He was the cousin of Rasulullah sallallahu alaihi wasallam. He was the son-in-law of Rasulullah sallallahu alaihi wasallam. I mean, what amazing! And then he speaks about the uncle, his other cousin. Fikro ihsasako, unke almasako, that he had the worry, the concern, the fikr of Rasulullah sallallahu alaihi wasallam, the diamond of Rasulullah sallallahu alaihi wasallam, ilmake piasako, was always thirsty for knowledge. Yani ibn Abbasako, Hazrat Abdullah ibn Abbas radiallahu ta'ala an. And then the poet goes, I'm going to take a bit of time and maybe just try and round up after that. And then he speaks about Hazrat Bilal radiallahu ta'ala an, unke jaabazako, the one that stood for him from the initial stages of Islam, ek dam sazako, who helped him all the time, habshi andazako, in an African tone, an Ethiopian person, ujli awazako, in a very clear, loud voice, was Hazrat Bilal radiallahu ta'ala an. And then he speaks about Sana Khan Rasul, Hazrat Hassan ibn Thabit radiallahu ta'ala an, ek sukhandazako, a person who was a poet in terms of his speech, ek sana khanako, the one that sang the praises of Rasulullah sallallahu alaihi wasallam, naataki shanako, in the form of naats and praises, yani hassanako, or that means Hazrat Hassan radiallahu ta'ala an, and he speaks about him, and then he brings it all together again, and he says, shahidi shanako, shane Quranako, juzwe imanako, rabke mehmanako. What a beautiful, what an amazing, what a wonderful chest of couplets in the praise of Rasulullah sallallahu alayhi wasallam and Sahaba ikiram radiallahu ta'ala an. And we listen to it now in the words sang by the poet himself on his particular poem that he had written. And he starts off by saying, and the way he starts off in the nizam, he says, that take your heart and give it to Allah subhanahu, take your head and put it in front of Allah subhanahu wa ta'ala and bow yourself in front of Allah subhanahu wa ta'ala and take your heart and give it in the love of Rasulullah sallallahu alayhi wa sallam. Yeto dil manaw isko dil, yeto sir manaw isko sir. This heart, make it a true heart when you give it to Rasulullah sallallahu alayhi wa sallam. And this head, when you put it in front of Allah subhanahu wa ta'ala, it becomes truly what is meant by the head and the forehead, presenting it in front of Allah subhanahu wa ta'ala. So take a listen. It's so beautiful. The meaning is so amazing. And envelope ourselves in the love of Rasulullah sallallahu alayhi wa sallam. Jazakumullah wa khairah, Hafiz Hamza, and to all. Let's enjoy the nizam. For myself, Ubaidullah Boja, Assalamu alaikum wa rahmatullah.

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8: Assalamu alaikum wa rahmatullahi wa barakatuh, and welcome to the program Code Breakers, where we reboot your mind and rewrite the rules. This afternoon, we are exploring how technology is shaping the way we learn deen. And we want to maximize our ability to be able to connect with Allah subhanahu wa ta'ala. There is another side of the coin that we need to look at. With the rise of online Islamic schooling, as well as digital libraries and even artificial intelligence, students today have the access to knowledge in ways that were very unimaginable a couple of years ago. Majority of our scholars, our ulama, had to attend maktab, or as we would say, Darul Ulum, in person. There was very little room for an online student. So today we are going to delve into this very, very amazing topic, which is extremely important, especially as we know today, we do not have that much time anymore. And a lot of people are bound by their parameters that doesn't allow them to travel to these madrasa or Darul Ulum. And they are then stuck with wondering, they would love to complete the Islamic studies, but they are unable to do so. Now, with online Islamic schools, this has been made a good possibility for them to be able to complete. Joining us today is Masouda, and she is an online Islamic studies student. She's actually finishing her Alima online, and she's navigating this modern learning environment with an Islamic ethos. We'll be discussing the opportunities, challenges, and even the responsibilities of using AI as a tool while staying grounded in authentic Islamic knowledge. Let us welcome her to the program. Assalamu alaikum wa rahmatullahi wa barakatuh.
9: Wa alaikum assalam wa rahmatullahi wa barakatuh. How are you doing?
8: Alhamdulillah. I knew it was a matter of time before we had to have this discussion. And we've talked about this a lot over the past couple of months, if not longer than that, because accessibility to certain Islamic materials has been made so much at your fingertips. Let's be honest. It's at your fingertips. It's on your cell phone. It's on your laptop. It's there. The digital age has taken over with a lot of things. And maybe 10 to 15 or even 20 years ago, our ulama were saying that Islam would never have been on such platforms. And now we have. We have radio stations like the one we are on, as well as many others that then have the ability of affecting people's lives. And this is all advances in technology. Noting this big shift when it comes to this, from your perspective as a student, because you are learning Islam online, it's very different to when you're listening to a program on radio or reading an article online. Do you think that accessibility has improved the manner in which we look at learning Islam?
9: Bismillah ar-Rahman ar-Rahim. I'm going to start by saying Alhamdulillah. You know, we thank and praise Allah subhanahu wa ta'ala for the opportunity to be able to talk about this topic, because it is something that to a certain extent has always been playing on my mind in a manner that I am so grateful. If I compare 20 years ago to where we currently right now, never in my wildest dreams have I ever thought that you could study to this level and extent of deen. Mind you, I'm in my third year, right? So Alhamdulillah, shukr, having to study via online. I have classes in the morning. So rigorous timing in the sense of it's like from 7:30 to 12 every single day, Alhamdulillah. So you have a set time. But if you're looking at this, someone who's a mom, who's working, etc., still has access to this type of knowledge, where it's not just your basics. You know, it's not just, oh, I'm doing a class. Mm-hmm. This is you having to go through the entire program, as you would if you were doing an alima in madrasa classes, subhanAllah, covering the same content differently, right? So there has been this convenience, but also the ease of it, making it so much more accessible in comparison to where 20 years ago, where this was not something that you could easily do just by anyone or for anyone for that matter. It was having to make those major sacrifices. And we do applaud and we look at those who had made those sacrifices before, and we say Alhamdulillah, because of their sacrifices and seeing the need of wanting to be able to create spaces where this does not necessarily have to mean, you know, taking out 6 years of your life and then having to, you know, come back into it, etc. So to be able to do this alongside everyday life, shall I say, or, you know, making it not necessarily just exclusive to a certain age group, etc. Like if you're married, you're not going to be able to do this, ya Rabbi. No, that's not the case. And I think because of them wanting to be able to bring this deen of Islam to everywhere, they have made it easier. And also, we cannot not credit COVID for a lot of things. Yeah. Although there were already online madrasas already starting before COVID. But because of that push, because everything went online to that extent, it has been maintained afterwards. And Alhamdulillah, it has made acquiring knowledge easier.
8: And that's amazing, because of the fact that a lot of the times when people do look back at COVID, It is the sad parts, because we do know the loss that was is great. But there is certain parts that now had made us reevaluate and look at how we are doing things. And Alhamdulillah, like you're saying, it's now become so much more accessible. Because the one biggest advantage I feel of the digital age is now we have accessibility to a lot of Islamic literature online compared. Do you think there is still stuff that is done in a traditional classroom that is still much more better than doing it online?
9: Of course, because you have to also understand having to be in physically in the company of your asatidah that makes it so much easier for you to be able to interact with them, to ask questions, for you to have that encouragement, that community and environment of students where you're not feeling isolated. Because sometimes this does happen, not very often, but it can. Where you'd feel completely isolated because of the simple fact that you in your own space, whether it be your makeshift office slash study area or your dining room, etc., it's not a classroom. So that type of tarbiyah, that type of discipline and guidance from your teachers is very important. And also the community of your classmates, you know, because it brings about a lot of adab, because obviously you'll either be sitting, whether you be on the floor or in a classroom, sitting on the chairs, whatever the case may be, but you're sitting together. So you have that type of feeling of being present, you know, and a lot more greater responsibility. Not saying that those who study from home are not feeling it, but it does add one dimension. We must remember that in class interaction, especially with the kind of content, sometimes you need that so that you can ultimately ask those questions. But again, you're looking from the perspective of I'm a person who talks, right? I love talking, so I have no issues with that. I look at my fellow students who might be and classmates who might be very introverted. So for them to have to put up a question in the chat box and, you know, and have the teacher answer it in that fashion is easier, because then they don't feel too shy. So they're actually asking. They're not necessarily being pushed to the sidelines in a class, because now they have an opportunity to voice their opinion or voice a question, where in other words, sometimes in that kind of setting, it might not necessarily be heard. So there's all of this that actually I think lends to having to look at having to do things in this manner, where things are different. If we compare how our parents had to study, you know, it's so much more disciplined and structured, and this year is making it more convenient and with ease. But again, I can't explain to you. I think maybe it's my age, studying at this particular age, you know, already being in my 30s, late 30s, to now go back to my studying makes it me appreciate the deen a bit more, and makes me appreciate the different subjects that we have to learn, subhanAllah. You know, it is absolutely a marvel when you look at all the sciences. But now you have access to this even at this age.
8: That it does give that idea of seeking knowledge has been made so much easier. And like we always talking about the fact that, like, if we needed to check up a source and all of those type of things, we've got the skill. And I'm not saying that no everyone doesn't, but we've learned the skills of being able to search if you are looking for this and not go into that. How much risk is there of running into misinformation or misunderstanding when doing things, especially online?
9: I think the biggest thing is the risk of misinformation and misunderstanding, because what you're looking at, remember, even with regards to the searching of knowledge. So if you are a seeker of knowledge, like we call ourselves talabatul ilm or talibul ilm, right? A seeker of knowledge. It was never about the lack of access to information, because if you truly wanted to get to it, you would, right? That's it's important. However, because of currently right now, everything's being uploaded, whether it be PDFs, whether it be websites that have all the content of particular kutub online, alhamdulillah. And we are grateful, to be honest, as students of deen, there are so many different websites that are authentic, alhamdulillah, as in, like, it has not changed or modified any of the kutub and just made it easier for us to access. For example, like you have sunnah.com, it's a entire website that focuses solely on the different kutub with regards to hadith. Authentic, right? Like, I mean, if you're looking at that, so not word for word translation, but at least you have access to everything from Riyadu Salihin to your Hadith Qudsi to your Sahih Sitta to Mishkat, etc. So you have so much that you have, and also it's broken up into the different kutub, right? So you can actually go and search it in that fashion. So there are that which makes achieving and getting that information and getting access to it, to that knowledge, so much easier. But there's one thing that we have to be very conscious of, because a lot of the time is that we cannot replace our own understanding, as in authenticity or authenticating information, because now they're just putting up everything. So we might look at maybe particular hadith that might have weak narrations, all right? Or it might looking at the fact that there's scholarly consensus regarding this particular kutub would not be applicable or would not be the most correct to be studying. The internet does not know this. Neither does AI know the fact that, like, you know, these are the reasons why we shouldn't be doing certain things. And with regards to bringing all the opinions. So say, for example, we look at something as simple as i'tikaf, for example, right? Mm-hmm. So you have that where you have different opinions with regards to women performing i'tikaf, where should she perform it, etc. So now you'll have, if you're going to be searching it, because this is now we're just using a normal search engine. We're not talking about a particular AI app for that matter. But now I think when you do search on any platform, AI first answers, and then you have the options underneath it, right? So you have this, you put a post up the question, and you're given all the different opinions. And again, it's just giving you information, but for you to source it. So now what happens is that we all become, can I say, Google sheikhs or Google alimas and Google mulanas, where we literally are taking whatever we pick and choose without understanding. And this is the problem with regards to having it so accessible to everyone in that manner, where I feel to a certain extent, not that we should limit it, but we should rather teach everyone how to necessarily search and look and verify, because that is very important. Like, you know, having a starting point for exploration, asking for authentic source, verification of chains of knowledge is so important, which is what we're looking at traditionally. Traditional scholarship has always emphasized, right? So you're looking at your sanad being one of that is sahih, that is sound, whether it be narrations with regards to tafsir, with regards to hadith, with regards to fatawa, etc. There is reason as to why certain things have always been so much more. Could I say the process was very rigid regarding verification and the Senate. So we have to go back to that so that we can ensure that we have reliable sources and qualified teachers who can guide us along this process. So there is that, but inshallah, we look at this as an opportunity, as a starting point for us to understand that not everything that is on any search engine is going to be completely 100% correct.
8: So that, I just want to deviate a little bit, go off on a tangent for a second here. Mm-hmm. When we talk about this, and then the question that my students always pose when we are sitting, and you must understand that a lot of the times we're looking at it as scholars. We are not looking at it as from the layman's perspective. And they would say that they came across such and such a TikTok or whatever it is, but this is what is being said. So, like, again, authentic. Certain content that you get, for example, how to make, I think the one that really caught me off guard was I was serving relief in a much higher grade than what I am in this year, that I'm teaching this year, and the boys were telling me, no, you know, so and so and such are of a different belief system and all of this stuff, and I'm like, but where did you hear it? And then they'll explain it to me, and then they're telling me it came on a TikTok, and then this is what it is. And then I'm trying to explain to them that, unfortunately, the misinformation, especially like you're saying, you're going to get all of it. You're putting it into a search engine. You're not going to just get the Hanafi madhab, or you're not just going to get the Shafi madhab, or you're not just going to get, you're going to get all of it, right? And you're going to get sources from wherever else it has come. Having a daughter of a teenage age and all of that at this moment in time, how do you mitigate her when she has to search for herself? You know what I'm saying? This challenge of having Islamic studies online and Islamic content online, but not falling down like that bad rabbit hole, if you understand what I'm saying.
9: I get you 100%. So this is where I am going to say, from a parent's perspective as well as a student's perspective, it is to only search particular websites that you trust. So not doing a search engine of Google, whatever the case may be, or of Copilot or whichever one you're using for that matter. Don't use that as your search. If you are looking for something in particular, so say, for example, they're looking for... So I have to share this with you, subhanAllah. My daughter, her go-to is Jamiat's website. Literally anything that she wants to search, she searches it off the Jamiat website. And I'd be like, where did you find this? She's like, off Jamiat. And I'm like, why do you only search this particular website? Because I'm not too sure. I'm so scared I'm going to make a mistake or I'm going to say something that's incorrect. And this, to be honest, in fairness, was not necessarily taught to her by me alone. This, I have to credit her teachers for this, because they've always emphasized that, considering that she does online schooling, that when it comes to having to find sources of information, you have to make sure that it comes from a verified source. And of course, we'll turn to our Jamiat Ulama for that, right? Alhamdulillah. So we have that as a resource. Then you have other ulama from South Africa, alhamdulillah, that have amazing websites. I do feel if any of the listeners would like a list of them, we can share that with them. They can just message us and we can share that with them, inshallah. Where you have ulama, I'm talking about like our muftis who are from our Darul Ifta, who have websites that have content, you know, and talking about topics from everything, from tasawwuf to tawakkul to, you know, rulings with regards to fatawa, everything that covers different, and from the different madahib as well. So you have those who are Hanafi and those who are Shafi'i as well. So it covers this great realm of everything from Quran to hadith to tafsir, etc. So we do have access to it, right? I feel like over the past, I'm going to say 2 years, I have found so much more resources that made me feel, alhamdulillah. But I am also not blind to the aspect of when you're searching online, you will notice there to be certain seasons where certain things become less accessible. So say, for example, during the time of Hajj, if you are going to search for any content regarding Hajj, and you might have searched for this maybe in Ramadan or in possibly in Muharram, for instance, you would find all maybe our reputable, verified sources that we normally go to, like, I know this is this website, this is Jamiat, this is this other website, this is Mufti Ibrahim Desai's website, this is from, you know, the other, like, you know, even if it's Yaqeen's website, for example, right? Like, I know these. But they tend to be pushed down further during Hajj time, so you're not necessarily going to get those first. And this is that algorithm that we're talking about, that there is that shift. I'm not saying it because it's some conspiracy, right? I'm talking about years of being in radio, years of being in media, and having to search content, specifically Hajj time. You cannot find verified sources in a hurry unless you physically know the websites that you're looking for to search on, right? So this is where it comes to be careful of the type of websites that you are going to then find yourselves going down. Because again, if it is content that would be contradictory to Sharia, you are then going to be maybe learning something that's incorrect. And there are a lot of websites that are not run by Muslims, but is spreading misinformation. So this is that catch 22 where we have to make sure, if you are unsure, even as a parent, and your child's coming with information, like, I don't know about this website, let's first ask. So I would ask our local ulama. I would turn to, like, even if they send the questions through to us, we will do the verifying checks and we'll go through finding out who they are. But a trick that I've learned, go and check the About Us section. The About Us section does not necessarily verify who they are, as in like what madahib they follow, or necessarily certain listing who they are. For example, the mulanas, the muftis, or like, you know, where you can actually search them up. I would then say, stay away if you are unsure. You know, you'd rather move away from that. Can I share with you a quick funny story quickly?
10: There is a lot of our own ulama that we trust and we know. We hear them on radio every single day. And they are from our own scholars, if I'm not trying to be biased where that is concerned, because they are supposed to be the accessible ulama to us. Mm-hmm. You know what I'm saying? And a lot of the times this is also a thing I find with the youth a lot of the times, and maybe it's the code to be broken, is that sometimes it's not us searching far out for something. We have it very, very close. So coming back to after our wonderful tangent, mathematics students, please listen. We are very AI-ing it on the show today. So coming back from our large tangent that we took, talking Islamic studies and artificial intelligence. When it comes to Islamic studies and AI tools, how would you suggest students navigate this space responsibly?
9: Firstly, there has to be intentionality, everything, right? Everything goes with niyyah. Mm-hmm. Are you utilizing AI because you don't want to use your brain, right? Because that's like literally taking the
10: guesswork out of it. Don't risk it by relying too heavily on AI. That's the
9: No, not at all. More than anything else, you must remember, it is supposed to be there to aid you or to help you. For example, there are AI tools that can help you review concepts, brainstorm, help you organize your study materials, etc. Which it's obvious these things are good, alhamdulillah. But it can never become your primary source of your religious knowledge. Your foundation should always be your authentic text. That means you are going to have to sit with your kutub. You're going to have to sit with your books, and like in the kitabs in Arabic, right? Because they are those that are like word for word translation apps, alhamdulillah. But that shouldn't be replacing you actually going to study. That can be your test, you know, or like, you know, you're testing your knowledge kind of thing. And you have to have structured study. So it can help you. There are tools that can help you in the sense of having to then navigate Arabic dictionaries, for that matter, having to look through content with regards to, like we said, like, you know, with regards to technology is also a tool. So you have websites, you have Quran Corpus is amazing because it teaches you a lot with regards to, besides word for word translation, for the Sarf and Nahu students, trust me, this is your go-to with regards to having to check up, because with regards to Quran and doing your tarqib, it's always, you know, a catch-22. But having some sort of guide like this, so Allah reward those who actually put this or made it possible for us to use them. But they can't be replacing your actual study, because then you have retained nothing. So this is something that's so important, that even as we're navigating AI apps that teach us Arabic, that maybe would help us with our speaking of Arabic, understanding concepts, it can make it easier because we all learn differently. So maybe you are a person who's more visual. So you get AI apps that can literally turn your notes into brainstorms, like literally, and pictures that can make you understand it. And alhamdulillah, that can be utilized for you to make sense and go slowly through your content. But there are certain things, for example, certain subjects that you will not necessarily be able to do it using AI tools, except maybe for the use of an AI dictionary in Arabic, because we know that's a bit difficult to navigate. So you do have those apps where instead of you having to now struggle to find the root letters, because that's how an Arabic dictionary works, you can't just look up the letter properly. You have to look up its root letters, and from there it navigates backwards, right? Alhamdulillah, that's
10: so
9: the beauty of Arabic.
10: So this makes it much more easier when using an online dictionary, Arabic dictionary, that will then search the rule letters for you first before you stumbling. And that's really, really amazing. Since AI is so common amongst the students, and we're talking about this, right? While you're still going through all of this stuff, can you just incline for Islamic learning, what should be our guidelines as we continue?
9: Alhamdulillah, you know, we turn to the fact that we need to go back to the study of how the Sahaba radiallahu anhum ajma'in had learned, and from the Prophet sallallahu alaihi wasallam. They would not learn another ayah until they have practiced it, or another hadith until they have put it into practice. For example, having to, you know, drink water in three sips is sunnah. Mm-hmm. And they wouldn't go out to learn another hadith because they have not put that into practice. I feel to a certain extent, our field of study is too cramped in a space of 5 years. And this is coming from someone who I feel to some extent I don't have enough time, in the sense of now having to navigate this. I'll be done when I'm 40, inshallah. But this opens us up to the aspect of how much am I practicing of what I know? Because what we need to remember and what we are going to retain that has been passed down to us through chains of teachers right up until the Prophet sallallahu alaihi wasallam is what we practice, and this is what needs to be seen. So we need to remember, practice what you've learned, ensure that you are constantly interacting with your notes, with your kutub, with your teachers, so that you can gain that context as well as intellectual tradition that comes with it, you know, the responsibility of transmitting knowledge accurately. And you, most importantly, and I think maybe this way AI can actually assist you, is to be able to then share what you know responsibly. So say, for example, even if it is one ayah, to be able to go out in there and teach, don't feel as if, you know, you have to wait for you to complete, but go ahead and learn from each other. If we're going back to that as our fundamental and practicing what we know, alhamdulillah, we'll become better Muslimin, will become better in doing those actions that are pleasing to Allah subhanahu wa ta'ala. And it'll never be about needing to study so intensely, because it's something that we're doing, you know. Alhamdulillah,
10: you know, I always say that when it comes to these amazing topics, we forever run out of time really, really quickly. If you could just summarize in 30 seconds your best tip for our students out there to learn online, especially when it comes to Islamic studies?
9: Bismillah ar-Rahman ar-Rahim. Firstly, always verify your information with reliable sources and with reliable scholars as well. Make sure you know exactly who you are receiving your information from, that they are those who have the Ahl Sunnah wal Jama'ah. Most important, alhamdulillah. Secondly, when you are using any AI as a support tool, remember to source, to look at what's its source of authority, right? Sorry, use it as a support tool and not a source of authority. So you're going to navigate learning a little bit more, giving it better context, alhamdulillah. Thirdly, remain connected to your structured learning and your qualified teachers. Verify anything that you don't understand. And don't just take what AI pushes out to you as to being 100% correct, because it tends to lead to innovating certain things or making assumptions, which is AI's job, to make your job easier. So it could merge two things and make it, and unfortunately, incorrectly make an innovation. And we know that every innovation is incorrect for us to do. Was it kullu bidatin dalala wa kullu dalala finnar? Right? So yeah. Every one of us has to be very careful about creating any innovation in the Deen of Islam, because it is perfect and pristine as it is. Yes. Fourthly, for us to continue developing traditional study skills, especially with regards to Arabic, because it's not just an easy subject. It is beautiful in essence. And Fusha Arabic is something so amazing, especially when we learn it in the Quran. Gauge with your primary texts, which is very important. And lastly, remember, approach this ilm, approach the journey of being a talibatul ilm with humility and sincerity, because this deen is not only about accumulating information. It's not about having studied a million kutub. It is about seeking guidance and transforming yourself and having that inner transformation that is going to be pleasing to Allah subhanahu wa ta'ala. That is what's most important, inshallah.
10: Jazakallahu khairan so much for joining us today, Masuda, and also for sharing your experiences and insights. It is amazing. It is wonderful to know that out there, technology has opened many doors for learning, but only with the principles of sincerity, guidance from our scholars, and clear verification can we actually access this Islamic knowledge to its fullest potential. On that note, until we meet again next week, same time, same place, where we reboot your mind and rewrite the rules, I am Fatima Zahra. Assalamu alaikum wa rahmatullahi wa barakatuh.
6: 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It is not the meat or blood that reaches Allah, but your taqwa. Let sincerity guide your sacrifice. 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
1: Assalamu alaikum wa rahmatullahi wa barakatuh. Welcome to Radio Islam International with me, Sister Faiza Munshi, on the Saturday marriage program. Alhamdulillah, today we're going to be doing what I called looking back, moving forward in marriage. So what we've had so many, over the past few months in terms of the marriage program, we've had so many different topics, some overlapping others. And I thought we'll take today, as I did a couple of months ago as well, to be able to just reflect on some of the lessons learned. So over the past few, like we said, we've journeyed together through many conversations on marriage, and not simply as a relationship between two people, but as an amana, a space of growth, sacrifice, and ultimately a path towards Allah. And today's program is a reflection of all the themes that we have explored together. One of the main themes, and I'm just going to do an introduction, we'll take a bit of a break, and then we'll get into the different areas that we want to talk about, inshallah. And the lines are open today. I'd love to hear from you as the listeners on WhatsApp, 072-786-1548 for WhatsApp, or 011-854-1548 if you want to call in, just in terms of your reflections with regard to the marriage program, but also, what is it that we've missed? What is it that you think that we haven't covered? I know we've covered a host of different areas, and I'm hoping, inshallah, we've covered many of the different areas people would love to listen to. But there's always something, you know, someone would like to learn about, know about, and that we may have missed over time. So like I said, WhatsApp 072-786-1548, your comments. If there's any lessons that you've taken from it, anything you'd like to hear further about, anything you'd like to know, want to be, repeated and spoken about again, inshallah. So over the last couple of months, I mean, we've covered communication, finances, spiritually uplifting homes, and then we've also recently covered blended families quite extensively. We've done emotional well-being within each of the programs, conflict, also appreciation. We've done a little bit on parenting, but not a lot, but within the programs we've really done a little bit of that conversation. I think we'll bring that in more, inshallah, as we go forward in terms of parenting dynamics. And then the daily realities of married life, you know. And the thing about it is that many times we cover all of these topics, but I thought today we'd just like to look back and see, what is it that we can bring together and we can put together into one program and say, this is some of the lessons we perhaps learned, some of the notes we've taken from our different guests. And I won't be mentioning the guest names, of course, because there's just been so many. I wouldn't want to miss anyone out. But each one has come in with life lessons, with lessons that we've learned, things that we have to take heed of. Sometimes a bit of, you know, an eye-opener for some of us. We may have to look back, or we may be taken aback by some of the comments, and we're like, oh, this might actually apply to me. This is something that I need to take heed of. And so over time, this is what happens, is that we start taking, we listen, but then we're not taking in the lesson so much. So that's what we're going to be doing today, inshallah, is just looking back in order to move forward within our marriages with the lessons learned over the last couple of months in the marriage series. For now, a little bit of a break. When we come back, we get right into the program. Stay tuned.

Assalamu alaikum wa rahmatullahi wa barakatuh. Welcome back to Radio Islam International with me, Sister Faiza Munshi, on the Saturday morning on the marriage series. Today, like I said, we're talking about a reflection of all of the lessons that we may have learned over time, over all of the different programs that we've done, inshallah. And we want to look at the fact that marriage is not built in grand moments alone. In fact, I think most of it, there are very few grand moments in marriage. It's built in the ordinary moments. You know, the everyday things, the tone we use, the patience we show, and particularly the du'as we make. And I think it's really important for us to understand that there are no, yes, maybe once in a while, there may be a grand gesture, you know. People have been married for maybe 20 and 30 and 40 and 50 years, and then there's, on those days, they may have these grand gestures, but those are very few and far between. And what needs to be understood for many of us is that over time, it is that everyday tone, that everyday harsh tone, that everyday kind tone, that everyday impatience, the everyday patience that's shown. The days we make dua, the months we don't make dua. And then the very important one would be the forgiveness we extend. And the forgiveness that we extend to others and being able to forgive, but also being able to apologize and ask for forgiveness, you know, the effort we make in fixing the wrongs that we do. Because I think for many of us, what happens in marriage is that we get stuck maybe in a space where the partner seems to be wrong in everything and we don't self-reflect. And so the forgiveness we extend is would be, for example, oh, they need to ask me for maaf all the time. And that's why I'm willing to forgive. But what about you asking for that forgiveness because of things you may have done? The effort we continue making along after the excitement fades. And I think this is the big one. You know, the honeymoon phase, which doesn't last too long. Unfortunately, these days, it seems, you know, sadly, that's getting shorter and shorter from, you know, what we've heard. We've done so many programs on divorce, etc. And that honeymoon phase seems to be shorter. There seems to be so many problems that come up so quickly. And so, you know, Allah says that He placed between the spouses love and mercy, not perfection, not ease every day, but mercy. And this is it, is that being able to find that space where we're actually kind and merciful towards each other, how Allah has been merciful towards us. Now, one of the bigger reflections I want to have is the home we create spiritually, right? One of the strongest themes, even though it may not be we're talking about you know, spirituality in itself, in itself on a full program, but in every single one of the programs, this is something that's an underlying theme within the marriage series. It has to be. Our program is within the, you know, confines of our deen. We're talking about marriage within our deen. And so the spirituality aspect is one of it. It's an undercurrent in every single one of the programs. It's a positive undercurrent in every one of the programs. And one of that, the idea is that, you know, a successful home is not marriage, is not measured by luxury, but appearances or by social media perfection. And this is a big one. A successful home is one where Allah is remembered. You know, Salah is being read. Salah is being protected. The hearts feel emotionally safe. And the space, when that space is protected with Salah, Quran, Azkar, Talim in the home, people, the people in the home, the family, the husband and wife, the children, they feel seen, they feel valued. Because naturally when we're reading Quran in the home together, making dua together, creating routines around Salah, protecting the atmosphere of the home from that constant negativity, you know, you won't have a home that is aesthetically beautiful but emotionally exhausted. And I think many homes tend to feel that way. Aesthetically beautiful but emotionally exhausted. No, we talk about when you're reading Quran together, doing all of these things together, the spirituality in the home is uplifted, you know? And it doesn't mean a spiritually uplifting home does not mean a home without problems. It means just a home where problems are handled with the consciousness of Allah. So when there's a problem, there isn't this, you know, screaming, swearing, vulgar language. Instead, there's a way of dealing with it with hikmah and mercy and, you know, protecting our dignity through the process. Because when you have a home where there's Quran and, you know, when there is that strong spirituality, you're not necessarily going to be screaming and shouting and swearing all the time, because there's a balance in terms of you feel that energy of the positive energy. But when our homes are devoid of that, of the adhkar, of the routine of that, then, you know, things touch. And we may notice, I mean, no home goes where they're constant about, for example, kitab reading. You may be constant for a while and then you see there's a shift. And suddenly you notice, you know,
things are not feeling so great in the home. Kids are behaving badly, or, you know, Salah has been put on the back burner because you feel maybe running a home business. And as a mother, you've been reading your Salah very late, and something, you start feeling a shift, start feeling that something doesn't feel right. And instead of looking at others, I think we, each of us need to start looking at ourselves and saying, what is it in the home from a teeny perspective that I can do to improve the feeling within the home? And like we said, it's not going to be, it doesn't mean, you know, if you have a home filled with teen, there's not going to be problems. There's always going to be problems. But there's, when, like we mentioned earlier, when we're doing it from a space where we're spiritually uplifted, there's a consciousness of Allah. You know, the vulgarity will stay on the back burner, and, you know, you'll just, there'll just be a mannerism of dealing with the problems, you know. So when, I would like to ask this question to our listeners, what atmosphere do we create when we walk through our doors? So as an individual, you can, you know, respond on WhatsApp, or you can just think about this for yourself, because really this is what today's program is about. It's for each of us to take what we can from the lessons learned. What atmosphere do I create as an individual when I walk through my home? And we'll know this, right? Do people feel tension when we enter, or tranquility? Do our children run to us, or do they find something to do? Does our wife come, if it's the husband entering the home, does your wife come to greet you, or does she rather stay busy in the kitchen because she's not in the mood for that mood today? As a husband, when your wife walks into the home, are you happy to see her? Are you also just, you know, let me find a social media post, or let me be busy on my emails because I really don't want to deal with this right now? So are we bringing softness into our homes or stress into every room? And this is such an important question, I think, for each and every one of us. I think it will be something that, if we were to take it seriously, and maybe consciously try and make a note of what is the atmosphere that I create when I enter the home, am I bringing softness? Am I bringing stress? Am I bringing peace? Am I bringing tranquility? Am I bringing dis-ease into the home? When we find that out about ourselves, we can then start evaluating what is it that I'm doing, you know? How is it that I behave when I enter the home? And this is such a big thing, because it creates an atmosphere. When somebody walks into the home, it creates an atmosphere within the home, either peace and, like we said, peace and tranquility, or everyone just starts finding something else to do, and there's just this uncomfortable, you know, feeling within the home. So let's look at that, inshallah, for ourselves, and understand, you know what is it that we're bringing in? Because marriage thrives and spirituality is lived consistently, you know, so not spoken about occasionally. For example, when we look at, I'm going to look at a simple example of maybe adhkar. If you as an individual, and it can be individual ibadah and together, but as an individual, if you say, okay, you know, I'm doing my adhkar, but you're doing it once a week, for example, or once every 2 days, or, you know, it's not a consistent habit, it's not going to bring that peace that you're looking at. There needs to be consistency. So even in small acts, there needs to be consistency. And that can also be brought in to the aspect of, which is my next point, aspect of communication. So when there's consistency, sometimes we're inconsistent in the way we're doing certain things, and it feeds into other areas. So when we're inconsistent with our adhkar, for example, and then we start getting irritable, and, you know, we're not speaking properly, it then feeds into the next part I want to speak about. In every single, when we talk about communication, which is the heart of marriage, literally, right? I don't think there's a single program that we did. Not even, you know, we did finances, we did, like we mentioned, there's so many. We did divorce, we did blended families, we did marriages, the start of marriages, premarital issues, we did divorce, like I mentioned. There's just so many aspects. We even did infidelity, all of it. And every single one of those programs, the question of communication comes up. Where is communication in the marriage? How are people communicating? We reflected deeply on communication in marriage, you know? And not every marriage breaks because of lack of love. A lot of it breaks because of a lack of understanding, poor listening, harsh speech is one of the biggest, unresolved resentment, or emotional neglect. Now, when we look at all of this, you know, in terms of the lack of understanding and poor listening, communication is such a big part, you know, of a marriage. Communication is such a big part of life. And then we bring it into the home and marriage and within our homes as an amanat, and within our relationships and our families and our children. The communication is not simply talking.
It's how we listen, it's how we respond, and it's how safe someone feels speaking to us. So this is the thing about communication, is that we sometimes think, I didn't say that, you know, or you say something that you think is kind, but you say it in a harsh tone. All of it is, you know, it's the way we listen, it's the way we respond, it's whether we even listen to what somebody is saying or not. And how safe that person feels speaking to us. How do they feel when somebody is speaking to us? For example, our spouses, when they are speaking to us, our mind could be on 50 different things. And we almost like, you know, chattering in the head, like, I really don't want to listen to this. And when it comes to resolving the problem, we don't even know what it is because we didn't even listen to what our spouse said. So many spouses are not asking, you know, for perfection. They're asking to feel heard. And this is so often. That, you know, I just don't feel heard is what people say. You know, over time, you know, we spoke about the way we speak, our tone, the words we use. And also, it's a big thing when it comes to communication in terms of what is our level of emotional intelligence, right? How emotionally intelligent are we to be able to make sure that that conversation is being had at the right time, that we are making sure that our spouse is in the right frame of mind to be able to have this conversation. It takes emotional maturity to do this. It takes emotional intelligence to do this, to be able to hold back on something that you really want to speak about, but making sure that you get the timing right so that this conversation can actually be communicated articulately. Each one knows what's happening. You know, there's no miscommunication, there's no misunderstandings because you're speaking to each other at a time when we both want to listen, not when one wants to listen and the other doesn't. So we need to be able to make sure that emotional intelligence and maturity comes into the communication aspect of our marriages. Because I think that is, for many of us, you know, lacking. We want to say something, we want to say it now. I don't care what mood you're in. I don't care what's happening with you. It's just, I want to say it right now, and it's going to be said now. And I think that's a big mistake that we make. And it's something of patience that needs to be learned and emotional intelligence and maturity that needs to be learned. And over time, we need to learn to agree respectfully, learn to disagree respectfully because we're going to disagree. There's no two ways about it. Because especially, I think, once you have children come into the marriage, in particular, there's always going to be some sort of disagreement in how they're being raised or what, you know, whether they ask you if they want to go out somewhere and your spouse says yes and you say no or the other way around. Even if it's the smallest of things that we disagree on, there will always be no two people are exactly the same. We're never going to agree on all the same stuff at the same time. So we need to understand that learning to disagree respectfully is going to be a very big part of our marriage. When we look at communication, I'm just going to spend a few more minutes on this before I take a bit of a break. Sometimes we think that we can say something and can just be, you know, water under the bridge. But it's said that one sentence can heal a person and one sentence can wound them for years. One of the biggest things in marriage is that we need to understand, and I think these points need to just be taken really, really, we need to take it seriously for each and every one of us. The one thing is they say that sarcasm chips away at intimacy. When you're sarcastic, your intimate relationships struggle. Criticism weakens the connection. I mean, it's not easy to connect with someone who constantly tells you, you know, how terrible you are. So they may not say it straight, but there's, you know, between the sarcasm and the criticism, both of those are just terrible within a marriage. And public humiliation damages trust. That is something that we really, really need to look at. So sarcasm, criticism, and public humiliation is three things that we need to stay so far away from because it will chip away the intimacy, the connection, the trust of your marriage. And that is the core. If there is no trust, there is no connection, there is no intimacy between a couple, what's left? You know, is it just surviving? Is it just going through the days? You know, but the other side of it is that, but kindness can rebuild. You know, one important reflection is that often in marriage, we listen to reply, not to understand. And that is true. We got our answer ready before the person's finished their sentence. And so when we do that, it doesn't work out very well. So some people like to use silence, you know, and silence is a form of communication. And when silence becomes a form of communication, you're going to have emotional withdrawal, you're going to have avoidance and shutting down of the person. You know, and when that happens, you know, I think the thing about communication is that it is
part of every single minute of every day. And so however we behave in that the situation we're communicating, whether we're keeping quiet, we're silent, we're withdrawn, we pull ourselves away, we shut down, we're critical, we're sarcastic, it all feeds into the core of communication. And all healthy marriages require courageous conversations. That is the hard part, is that we often just want to say, you know what, just leave it. The idea of just leave it has become too much a part of our marriages and our homes. And so there are no courageous conversations. We're too scared to have those conversations. You know, and not every discussion needs to become an argument. When it starts becoming like that, we need to take a break. Walk away, say we'll discuss this later. You know, and sometimes we just want to prove a point. But sometimes, you know what, the peace matters more than proving a point. We may know that we're right in this situation. We may know that we 100% right in that situation, but there's no point trying to prove a point. Because all you're going to get, if the point is being fought on the other side, just sometimes you just got to make peace, and you need to understand where you're at and where somebody else is at, and that we're not always going to agree on every single thing. So I think the important thing with regard to the lessons learned is communication is one of the biggest ones. And some of the things, I just want to re-mention some of the things we need to avoid. And the biggest things we need to avoid are sarcasm, criticism, and public humiliation. And also remember that silence is also communication. It's communication, it's communicating withdrawal, it's communicating that I don't want to have this conversation, it's communicating that I'm not okay. There's so many different things that silence can do. But the big thing is that I think being able to have the courage to have those healthy conversations is really key. We really need to be able to, it's easier to walk away and not say anything than it is to sit down and have a conversation and listen to each other and break things down and understand and do all of this. It takes work. Every single marriage, every single space takes work. And when it comes to marriage, communication is a big, big, big part of the work that it takes. And in many ways, it's the one thing that actually... it's the biggest thing that breaks marriages. I mean, of course, it's the way we speak. It's what we say. It's what we do. The actions are on the one side that can break marriages, but the communication regarding the actions are a massive part of that equation as well. Now, I'm going to take a bit of a break. When we come back, we'll talk more on the reflections that we've had over the series of marriage programs that we've covered over the last few months. Stay tuned.

Assalamu alaikum wa rahmatullahi wa barakatuh. Welcome back to the marriage program with me, Sister Faiza Munshi, on the Saturday morning. I got a question. Yeah, I'm not sure that I'll be the expert in answering it, but I will try, inshallah. The question says, please, how do we cross the line between, how do you find the balance between keeping quiet for the peace and keeping it all in without resolving issues? I think it's been covered in many ways within that communication segment. So the idea is that it's one thing to keep quiet for the peace, but if there's an issue that's unresolved, there's never going to be peace. So there needs to be a space and a time and a place where communication is actually, so we don't communicate when we're angry, when we're tired, when we're frustrated, all of that. But there has to be periods of time. And I know, you know, our guests have mentioned this over time within our segments, is that you have to find, you have to make a time. Set a time when you need to sit down and discuss certain issues, but also make sure that, you know, you're both not hungry, tired, frustrated, angry, but you're in a space where you can be alone. If you have kids, make time to be alone. I don't know, you can call it, people call it date night, you can call it, you know, whatever you want. But I think it's important for people to be able to find that space where you can sit down and talk about the issues. We cannot carry on living, keeping the peace, walking on eggshells and hoping that our marriages are going to work. That's not going to happen. It's not going to work. Eventually, it's all going to come rushing back. So it's really important to communicate the issues, but also, again, to be emotionally mature, to understand when to communicate the issues. So every situation is going to be different, and you're going to have to figure out when and where and how that communication needs to take place in order for you to be able to resolve the issues that you have. If you put it under the carpet, eventually all that happens is that it blows up. And it blows up where it's exponentially bad, where in, if you had discussed it when it was a small problem, it would not have been so difficult to engage and to discuss. So our third part we're going to talk about here in terms of, you know, what we've learned over time, what we've covered over time, is the emotional wellness within the marriage. It's another major theme throughout the marriage series. You know, many people enter the marriage being either burnt out, they have trauma, they have anxiety, they have exhaustion, and they have a lot of unrealistic expectations. And a big one, I think, is emotional wounds from childhood. They bring in the trauma from childhood, from what they've seen, their parents' relationship being, they bring that into the marriage, and marriage cannot heal these wounds. You know, they're not going to automatically come in because you've got this love and this bond. It's not going to heal old wounds. You know, they sometimes people expect a spouse to fix pain that requires deeper healing. And what we need to understand is in those situations, everyone, people expect a spouse to fix pain that requires deeper healing.

to grow. Not perfect people, but people who are willing to grow. And sometimes the most mature thing a spouse can say is, I was wrong, I need help, I'm overwhelmed, I'm so sorry. And these are the emotional wellness things that affects the home, you know. Children absorb the emotional climate of a marriage even when parents think they are hiding it. So you would have picked this up in your own homes and brought it into your home, and now your children are going to absorb that, right? Your children are going to absorb the fact that you may be hiding the fact that you are, you know, you may not argue in front of your kids, and that's a good thing, but they may pick up that there's this undercurrent. So it's really important that the emotional wellness within marriage is that each one needs to have that self-care. Each one needs to look at, have the self-awareness, their own emotional regulation, their own self-care, their own rest, and then bring that to the marriage, each one in their own spaces. And that builds a healthy marriage, right? It's not where one is emotionally well and everyone's taking care of this one person in the house. And I can't say the emotion, but they're the kind of people that maybe you have to, you know, walk on eggshells around, and everyone needs to make sure that they are happy. That's not how a happy home or a good home works. Everyone needs to be able to be in a space where they can feel comfortable and safe. The home needs to be a safe space, you know. It's a very, I can say the word dysregulating space when the home is not a safe space. Right. There are times when it will happen. There's times when, for example, somebody may not be well in the home. Something may happen in the home. And the home, the foundation feels shaky. And it takes help from maybe the outside, from counselors, from family, the you know, bringing people together. When there's loss in the home, for example, there's that, when there's any sort of trauma that the home experiences, there's going to be a shaky foundation. And you need to then, you know, rebuild that foundation whichever way, in whatever situation you find yourself in. But it's really important for us to understand that, you know, we have to be able to make sure that we are moving in a direction together in our marriages. So both need to be emotionally well, not where one is being pushed down and the other, you know, in society is being looked at as this, you know, oh, amazing human. No, we both need to build each. We need to build ourselves and each other up within these marriage spaces. I think we've had this conversation many times over the marriage season, and that's on finances and the pressure of the modern marriage. I don't think we can take this conversation away. I think particularly within the current situation, money is literally one of the greatest stresses in marriage today, right? The financial pressure, it affects everything. It affects emotional well-being, it affects communication, it affects intimacy, parenting, and it even can affect our spirituality in many ways. But it's not the financial struggles themselves that are not always destroying the marriage. Often it's the secrecy, it's the pride, the comparison, the unrealistic expectations. And we spoke a lot in our programs about being open about money, having conversations, sitting down, communicating, about both spouses understanding where they're at in a financial situation, making sure there's budgets in place. We spoke so much about all of this. And I think the important thing is understanding that when a couple communicates about their financial needs, their expectations, and then their unrealistic expectations, And each one is able to say, that's not going to be something that we can actually afford. And you bring it together and there's an understanding about it. It moves forward in a very, very positive way, alhamdulillah. On the other hand, if, you know, the husband runs everything, he runs the show, for example, or the wife, either way, you know, there can be a different balance of power. And the other spouse does not know what's happening financially. This is not a good space. That is not a positive space whatsoever. We need to understand that both need to know what is going on the financial front. Because when financial struggles, like we said, it's not the struggle that can finish you, but it's the comparison with other people, the need for, you know, to show off, or the unrealistic expectations. And, you know, social media has definitely created lifestyles many families cannot sustain. But why do we need to? What is it about this life that we need to have the life of someone else? Allah has given us what we have. He's given us our blessings. He's given our ni'mat. He's given us our risk. Like, the point of to start off with in this financial conversation is how many of us are being grateful for where we are. And yes, that said, I know there's right now, you know, people are drowning financially. You know, they're trying to look, they may be looking successful on the outside, but they may have, you know, put themselves in great debt.
So we've reflected a lot on the budgeting, the transparency, the gratitude,

entertainment, teamwork as a couple. I think the marriage should not be like one person carrying the burden while the other remains disconnected. It happens many times within our homes that one partner feels completely responsible for the financial situation. But the one, okay, for example, you have a sole breadwinner in the home. The other partner is running the home. That often happens because if the spouse is going to work every day trying to bring in this income, there's another person at home, you know, bringing in the groceries, making sure the home is run well. But if the person at home does not know the financial situation, they may overspend. Not because they want to, but because they think, oh, your situation at work may have changed over a month or two. And you don't let your spouse know that, you know what, things are not great. I didn't get a bonus this year. I didn't get a commission this month, for example. And they continue spending the way they did. And you're too shy as a spouse to say, please stop. We can't do this. There's going to be a problem. I think communication, again, brings it, communication then, you know, becomes a big part of this financial conversation. Financial partnership requires honesty. Sometimes couples need to sit together not only to discuss expenses, but also fears, like the fear of failure, the fear of not providing enough, the fear of instability. It's powerful to be able to reflect on the fact that, you know what, a peaceful home, you know, I think the reflection is very good here in terms of trying to look at our homes. We look at everyone else. We look at all that they have. We look at this the expensive lives. We look at all of that. And a powerful reflection is that a peaceful home with simplicity is far more valuable than a luxurious home filled with tension. I'm going to say that again before I take a very, very quick Nasheed break. It's a peaceful home with simplicity is far more valuable than a luxurious home filled with tension. For now, a very short Nasheed break. When I come back, we're going to look at the aspects of blended family and the complex dynamics just for a few minutes. For now...

0: Assalamu alaikum wa rahmatullahi wa barakatuh. Welcome back. Just a few more minutes left of today's program on the marriage series, where we're looking at the reflection of all the programs we've done and the lessons we've learned. I'm going to end on, I've mentioned blended families, but I think that's too much to talk about in a few minutes. I want to look at appreciation, mercy, and small acts of love. I think one of the most beautiful lessons throughout the series is marriages that survive through small, constant acts. You know, the simple things matter. Saying thank you, checking in emotionally, making a cup of tea sometimes, speaking kindly and gently. I think those are things that we take for granted. But I think when you look at the flip side of it, it's, you know, speaking harshly, not saying thank you, not being appreciative, it has an impact. So when we are able to say thank you, we're able to check in emotionally, we're able to make sure that our partner's okay, we're able to make sure that our spouse is spoken to gently, we're able to say, you know, make that cup of tea or coffee, whatever your spouse enjoys, and making dua for one another, you know, and noticing that effort that each one puts in, it's powerful. That engagement, that short engagement, the small engagement, that appreciation changes the atmosphere of a home. You know, when people feel unseen long enough, resentment grows quietly. And many of us have seen that. There's an older, we'll see that in the older generation, and you'll see someone, and particularly it may be a male or female, and they are just angry and resentful. And they have that, you know, I know many of us have met people like this. Like they're always commenting on something. And it's not because they're bad. It's not because they, you know, trying to be ugly people, but it's because they've built resentment over time, over the lack of appreciation, the lack of care, the lack of concern, you know, being left emotionally just, you know, you need to sort yourself out. I'll live my life, you live yours, kind of thing. And so, you know, it's really important that acknowledgement is really important. And I appreciate you what you do for the family. Both from a male and female perspective, being able to say those words of, I appreciate what you do for this family, is so important. Marriage teaches us that humility, you know. It teaches sacrifice. It teaches patience, sabr, humility. It's all so, so, so important for us. And I think it's important for us to understand that we need to grow in ourselves as much as we expect our spouses to grow, you know. We need to make sure that we grow in ourselves, because it teaches us the sacrifice and it teaches us sabr, but it also teaches us that, you know what, we can actually grow in our marriage into somebody who's even better, you know. Grow into somebody that's kinder, grow into somebody that's more successful, because you've got the backing of your spouse. You know, you have that, when you're emotionally connected to each other, you can soar so much higher than you can on your own. You know, it's a teamwork thing. And I think we need to start looking at it as, instead of pushing each other down, being resentful in our old age, being able to say, I'm so grateful to have had this partner who's pushed me to the best level and the best space that I can possibly be. And that's what I'm going to end on today, inshallah. There's been many reflections. I mean, there's so many that we could have spoken about. But I think these were some I thought were very important to be able to cover in terms of what we've learned over time, what we learned over the last couple of months. Inshallah, going forward, like I said, you can WhatsApp, you know, your comments in terms of what you'd like to see going forward in the marriage series. For now, I'm hoping, inshallah, the many lessons that we've learned are things that we can take with us, particularly, you know, the acts of kindness, building trust, and just being merciful and kind towards each other, inshallah. That brings us to the end of today's program. Until next time, from me, Sister Faiza Zamunji, is wassalamu alaikum wa rahmatullahi wa barakatuh.
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0: All right. Assalamu alaikum wa rahmatullahi wa barakatuh. You're on Radio Islam International. And this is a fishing program. And today, inshallah, we're crossing over to Baravuzi. He's organized, one of the organizers of a fishing tournament that is taking place later in the year. Let's welcome him and talk about fishing in their communities and related questions. Let's welcome Baravuzi on the line. Baravuzi, how's it? Good morning to you, sir.
1: Hi, sir. How are you, sir?
0: Lekker, sir. You can call me Barake. It's fine.
1: Hi, Prachi. How are you?
0: Thank you, sir. To the listeners, any questions for Baravuzi, you can call us on the number 011-854-1548 and the WhatsApp number is 072-786-1548. Now, Baravuzi, let's talk a little about yourself before we talk about fishing in the community that you are living in Soweto. What role has fishing played in your life or family history, and how did you become so addicted to fishing?
1: I started fishing a long time ago, man. You know, I call it fishing. It changed my life. Early 95, I was still young in the school. I used to go and get a power pack for fishing. After that, I get hooked. Since that time, I enjoy fishing, and even my family, what we call, we do fishing together, and I have a fishing tap that is a fishing tap and do this. Fishing has just changed a lot of my life. I run away for crime. I'm not a drinker, and my life is only about fishing.
0: Oh. All right, that's wonderful. Your wife, she don't fight with you?
1: Yeah, well, I make sure to teach him how to fish. After that, I'm safe.
0: Okay. And what fishing do you normally do, Baravuzi? Is it carp? Is it kerper? Bass? What fish do you normally catch?
1: I'm doing a carp fishing.
0: Okay, you do carp fishing.
1: Yeah.
0: And Baravuzi, what is your favorite memories connected to fishing? And what is the biggest fish you caught, sir?
1: I'm not even remember because I know what call the biggest fish of mine, the catfish, was over 30 kg.
0: 30 kg?
1: Yes, sir.
0: Is it?
1: Yeah. And the cup, what do you call a cup? I really didn't remember because my PV, what do you call, if I remember nicely, last I catched 29 kg. I was in the radio copies. Now, what do you call, I know I'm still going to break that thing.
0: Okay, lovely. Roller copy's got big fish, massive fish, hey?
1: Yes, it's like this, sir.
0: What bait did you use?
1: I was using some tiger nuts off pineapple. I think the number nice, pineapple.
0: Okay. You must keep for me some pineapple dip, okay?
1: I'll do that.
0: Now, Baravuzi, do you see fishing as recreation, tradition, fun, survival, or maybe something else?
1: For me, what you call fishing, I can say, is a lifestyle of mine. Because for me, I'm working for fun, I'm doing fishing, fun for fishing.
0: Okay.
2: How did you get into fishing, Baravuzi?
1: I have another guy that early 95, another man, what they call, introduced me in fishing. I used to catch with that guy. Every day I used to follow that guy. Until, what they call, after a couple of years, I started now to teach that guy about how to use the fishing rods. Well, I started now to train myself with a magazine, things like that.
0: Okay.
1: Like that fishing. Yeah.
0: All right. And you normally use a canoe to take your lines in? You take the canoe to take your lines in?
1: No, I cast. I'm a good caster.
0: Oh, you're a good caster.
1: Yes, sir.
0: Okay. I also cast very good, Baravuzi. But I don't get too much fish. What about bass and kerper? You catch a bass and kerper also?
1: Yeah, I used to catch a couple of early 90s day by Power Park. The Power Park was still working.
0: Power Park, which area? Which area?
1: In Orlando, Soweto.
0: Yeah, Soweto, yes.
1: Yeah, it used to be a power park. It used to be a what you call electricity. They used to generate electricity before. The water was still clean. Now what you call, I started there fishing. Well, I can say my team is started there.
0: Oh, water is quite dirty, eh?
1: Yeah, by the power park.
0: Oh, yeah, yeah. But obviously, what about your friends in the Soweto community? Would you say that there is a greater interest among the youth in Soweto and surrounding areas regarding fishing?
1: I can say what because I noticed something here. You have a lot of guys that, I have guys around me, around 30, that they join my fishing club and they were fishing together. And but now what because I notice around, fishing is growing too much. The guys are pointing out to fishing, and I hear that, and they mix into my club. We have some couple of guys that they join us, and we enjoying fishing. And the fishing is growing so much, and I'm willing to get a lot of members to join the fishing club and to join fishing really, because I notice it's only the sports that I want to teach. Everyone, even the in what you call the kids around, because I notice it's no sports around Soweto, and to able to see them fishing, I think is a way, because at least I can change their lives, I can make them to notice about the great sports around.
0: Yeah, I think great initiative. Yeah. You know, get them away from the streets, put them in fishing and something else. The question now, Vusi, is that do you think black fishermen or black anglers receive enough visibility in media and advertising?
1: Yeah, you know what you call, we're still new to that industry, but I think what you call, if the time goes on, they can able to learn, because I notice a lot now to our guys, we making sure to obey the rules of fishing, we're making a catch release, and on top of that, we're making sure about fish care and the enjoying fishing. What we call, we're there to starting to even to get to make our businesses about fishing, because I notice it's not difficult, but we need only a start.
0: Okay. What about the young people? You spoke about the young people, Vusi, Bravusi. What advice would you give to young people and even young black people interested in fishing?
1: I can say one thing. Fishing, what we call, is only the peace sports that they can able to join. And it's going to make them to run away for crime, alcohol, all that kind of the funny things. The sports that if you there, what we call, you know, in a peace of mind.
0: Okay.
1: The advice can be that it's better to start the sport that you know you run away for a bad thing.
0: Okay. Are there any cultural traditions around fishing that is passed down through generations, Vusi?
1: I'm not understanding myself. I can able to break up the. Understand the question.
0: I say, what are there any traditions in the community regarding fishing?
1: No, sir. I can say no, because I can say so. You know, that kind of the belief of in my community, and this is something that a lot of people, they still have that kind of the mind about fishing with the snakes, things like that. You know, that kind of the belief. But I want to break up that kind of the belief, because I noticed if I can able to show them about fishing is a life to fishing. I think what you call, they can start to understand, because now we don't even have the, what you call, it's only few families. If you tell them about them and fishing the sports, you understand, they will tell about a lot of things. But I want to break up that kind of the belief.
0: Okay. Bravusi, now you guys are arranging, organizing a nice fishing tournament and festival taking place out. I don't know which dam it is, but it's a big competition. The confirmed clubs attending are Tswane, Black Eagles, Angling Club, Soweto Enthusiasts. There's Manyora, there's Vrede Fort Fishing Club. Many, many clubs are participating in this tournament and this festival. Where exactly is it taking place? Tell us more about the tournament.
1: Okay, we're going to Valley, another place there in Valley, called it Epeltem. Epeltem is there in Valley. We're going to be there it at different clubs around Inan province. Why were we able to do that competition? Because we noticed about the lots of clubs in our community that we don't know about them. Now we want to at least make them to come and enjoy that kind of festival in Val. And with the kind of the way we're even asking any kind of the businesses that we can able to help about to sponsor us, and even because we need to start something to come, fishing is expensive to come to buying the couple of things, and they want to make kind of the competitions to be every year.
0: Okay.
1: Notice,
0: All right. Firstly, thank you so much for the information, sir. Hope all the best of luck for the fishing tournament and festival, and nice talking to you.
1: Thank you, sir. Thank you very much, sir.
0: I go fishing with you one day, Vusi.
1: I can get hit you for this, sir.
0: You take me with.
1: Yes, sir.
0: Okay.
1: I'll do that.
0: And you talk to my wife also, okay?
1: Yeah.
0: Thank you, Vusi. Just a quick question. Somebody wants to know, Vusi, when is the competition taking place? The festival we're talking about, what are the dates? Because we believe that there is some fishermen from Lanesia area also taking part in this tournament called the UFC Anglers from Lanesia. So you said it's taking place at the College Plus area in the Val area. Am I correct?
1: Yes, sir. Yeah, it's like this, sir.
0: And what about the dates, Vusi?
1: The place is the date is 9 and 8 August.
0: All right.
1: Eight
0: and 9th of August.
1: Yes, sir.
0: Thank you so much.
1: Yes, sir.
0: All right. Bravo, sir. Thank you so much. It's 1 week and one leg. And like you say, endless possibilities. Thank you so much for talking to us live on Radio Islam International.
1: I love you, sir.
0: Thank you, Vusi. Bye-bye. يعود الأحبة يعود الأحبة يعود الأحبة

0: 24 minutes to 9, the DIY program on Radio Islam International. Joining us on the line is Muhammad Saraji. Assalamu alaikum wa rahmatullahi wa barakatuh.
1: Wa alaikum salam wa rahmatullahi wa barakatuh. And assalamu alaikum wa rahmatullahi wa barakatuh to all the esteemed listeners of Radio Islam International. A beautiful, wonderful Saturday morning out in the Gauteng area. Crisp and cold, Morana. Definitely looks like a very early winter that has set in, biting cold. And yeah, we make sugar. At least we've got some lovely clear weather for today.
0: Inshallah, we're looking forward to that. That's your weather report, Muhammad, and the weather report that most of us are feeling. I'll let my co-presenter and friend, Maulana Muhammad Karai, give us his weather report.
1: Not weather report, hunting report.
2: Hunting report and weather report. Muhammad, this morning I was threatened. I told him, brother, I wanted 18, you wanted 25, let's meet in the middle, 21. He says, no. 23 or else get out and go broadcast from outside. Yeah, Muhammad, that's what happens. You don't have a mother, you don't have a father, no nana, no nanny. You know, they take advantage of you, Muhammad.
1: Poor orphans,
2: yeah. All right.
0: Yeah, it is pretty cold. And like you mentioned, Muhammad, it seems like an early winter that is set in. The temperatures dropping significantly in this last week, and it looks like that's going to be the pattern for the next couple of days. Temperatures around 3-4, or the minimum temperatures with maximums just around 20. So, but yeah, blue skies, the sun's out, so it will warm up a little bit during the day. It's the nights and the early mornings that are really, really cold. To our listeners, any questions that you have, drop us a message on 072-786-1548. Mohammed, the first question that has come through, it says that I recently purchased a house. The house is in pretty good condition. What we've noticed is that some of the pipes, so especially in the scullery, that's where the inlet pipes for your washing machine, dishwasher, and so on, there's rust around it. Do you advise, should we replace it, or can that be cleaned or sandpapered so that it can be used?
1: Oh, they're talking about pipes, you're talking about, that inlet pipes.
0: Yes.
1: And you say they've rusted around the exterior of the pipe itself. So if they quite an old house, normally generally galvanized piping that was used, proper piping does not rust, so you don't have an issue with it. The galvanized pipes, you just have to see, hopefully the rust has not eaten through the pipe, etc. But if it's surface rust, if it's just starting to begin, that rust can be removed, and the pipe should be good to go. If, however, the rust is eaten through quite a bit, and there will be a necessity to change that piping. So we just have to try and ascertain what type of rust, how much of rust has gone into the pipe. But if it's surface rust, you can clean up the surface rust. You get products that remove rust. A little bit of sandpapering can be used as well to clean off the rust. Rust removers are available that you can apply that will remove any surface rust that is there. So like we normally do with our galvanized sheeting, etc., with the galvanized piping, if you apply the product, it will remove any surface rust. And if the rust has not eaten through the pipe, then alhamdulillah, that pipe is good for many, many years to come. You don't really have to worry about changing that pipes, etc. A lot of the times, people, when they move into houses, especially the older ones, when they start doing renovations, etc., they start doing new plumbing, and then they realize, you know what, we should just change the plumbing of most of the older section. But if your water flow is good, if your pressure is good, clean up the pipes and continue using them. What normally happens with the galvanized pipes over time, it tends to get corroded over time on the interior of the pipe. And what happens is it narrows the piping down, which leads to a lower pressure of water coming through. But if you're having good pressure from your system, if it's just surface rust, clean it out, and you don't have to do any replacement of any pipes anymore. That should be good to go.
2: All right, lovely. Jazakallah. One other question.
0: Before that, they want to know what product, what's the product that you would recommend to use to remove
1: the rust? Okay, so the rust remover, the product is actually called Rust Remover. It's by Plascon, and you can get that product, Malana. It's absolutely good.
2: Okay. Muhammad, is it advisable to rhinolite your bathroom walls?
1: No. Generally, we don't advise to rhinolite your bathroom walls. Normally we want a soft feeling with regards to rhinolite, etc. And then rhinolite is just a skim plaster which you add on to give you a nice smooth surface. So generally what we normally do is bathrooms. Traditionally, people tile the bathroom completely from the floor all the way up the walls till your ceilings, and they cover the entire area. The trend changed in Europe, etc., and then it's become more of a trend here as well. Where you tile the floor and then you tile certain areas of your walls, especially where your showers are, where your bathtubs, just around that area but not completely, and also in the area where your basins are. And then the rest of it is exposed with your wall. And what generally people tend to do is then they want to paint up there. So, you know, over time you can change the colors in your bathroom. It will help to change the mood, change the look, etc. And then if you want to, then yes, you can rhinolite those walls. And remember, the trick here is to ensure the paint that you are using in bathrooms. So we don't use PVA paints in the bathroom. We normally use enamel paints. So you use your good quality enamel-based paints for the bathrooms. Reason being is they're moisture resistant and they're easy to clean. So if you do the rhinolighting there, yes, if you're keeping those walls exposed, then it's, you can rhinolite those areas. And then you can apply a good, obviously, a plaster primer first, and thereafter a good quality enamel-based paint on that area to prevent moisture from penetration into those sections as well. So your ceiling is exactly the same. If you want to rhinolite your ceilings, then you're going to have to do it with your Newtek cement boards. Remember, not your gypsum boards. Your Newtek cement boards are used in the bathroom areas because they're also water-resistant, steam-resistant, so that's what you need for those areas. You know, traditionally, everybody still does it that way, Molana. We go for tiling the entire bathrooms. Less headaches, less worries, alhamdulillah, shukr. And it does look, you know, it gives you the lovely feel, and you have less to maintain in that bathroom section as well. So a lot of the times people say we can rhinolite the walls, you put it in, but if you do chip into the wall, if you do knock the wall with something, etc., you could chip into the rhinolite. Moisture can penetrate those areas as well. You want to prevent that from happening as much as possible in the bathroom areas, Molana.
0: Jazakallah khairan for that, Muhammad. And to our listeners, drop us your questions, 072-786-1548. Muhammad, the next question, it says here that we're thinking of repainting our interior walls. Is going with white a good option? It says here that my wife believes that the white walls get dirty much more quicker.
1: So any light color paint, you got to worry about dirt getting onto the walls. And depending on the traffic, depending on the type of, if you have a lot of kids in your home, etc., that would be the point. Some people swear by white. They just want white on the interior of their homes. You can try and convince them of any other color, even a lighter shade that's slightly off-white. They refuse. They want white. I think it's some things that maybe tradition with their families, etc., and white always seemed nice and bright on the inside of your home, and that's what you wanted. And a lot of people work on the perception that your home must be calming, must be relaxing, must not be too bright in your home. You want to have that sense of comfort and feel. So architects will tell you, you know what, you need lighter tones of colors, etc. Even your lighting itself should be of soft nature. You don't not have too many lights in your home as well, because you want that sense of calmness when you get into your home. You don't want everything to be bright like you're out in the daytime. So that's what they go for. So like I said, people swear by white. I know white does tend to show a lot of dirt. Go around people's homes, and if they got kids, etc., you see a lot of markings on the walls, etc. So paint itself, if it's maintained properly, you don't have an issue. If it's regularly cleaned white on the walls, etc., you should not have a problem. If it's left for too long, then the marks become stained, etc., onto those walls, and it does look dirty. But the quality of the paint, if you buy a good quality paint and you apply it, that white will remain white as long as you maintain it. A lighter shade, a lighter color would remain that as long as you're cleaning it. Both will show dirt if you're not maintaining those walls. If the kids are running around with hands, etc., dirty hands on the walls, then you're going to start seeing all those effects of having a lighter color paint on the wall, not just white, but a good quality paint. So you get matte paints, you get sheen finishes with your paint. It depends what you choose. A lot of the times it's the matte paints that people find where they see it getting dirty and colors. But like I said, good maintenance of paint, good wiping, cleaning on a regular basis, you won't have a problem. So you can listen to your husband on that one, inshallah.
2: Jazakallah, Muhammad. Let's take it further. Any questions we have, you can WhatsApp it to us on 0727861548. A question, Muhammad. How do I estimate material costs?
1: Estimate material costs is depending. If you've got a plan, or alternatively, you've got a bill of quantities, depending on the size of your project, you know, you do get quantity surveyors. Their job is primarily to work out the quantities of the products that are required, and they'll work out your labor, etc., for a particular job. Now, that if you want to do a massive job, a big job, and you want to get a costing, you can go to a quantity surveyor. They will work it out for you based on current market prices of goods and services. If you've got a plan, you can bring it into our store, inshallah. A lot of hardware stores will offer it. We offer it. If you come in there, we can work out your plan. We can estimate the quantities of the products, etc. We don't give you any labor costings. That depends entirely on who you're using, whether it's a contractor or you're using somebody, you know, that you will own a build, etc., that you will get some labor and you'll sort them out. But we can work out the estimates of what products you need. As long as you have a good a copy of the plan with measurements, etc., we can go through that and give you a very, very good estimate of what would be required. We normally allow for a 5% with regards to quantities, etc., that after calculations. So, yeah, we can do that. We can estimate for your property and we can work it out and give you an indication of where and what you'll require for your project and more or less what the costing will be for those products itself, Molana. So we have plan estimators at the store. You can pop in, you can visit us, inshallah, at both the stores, and they will work it out for you and they will assist you. And it's good to have that, because generally what happens is, even if you give out the contract, you will have an indication of where the materials are. And we normally work on an estimation of, if you have a quote, two-thirds is normally materials, one-third is normally the labor into that costing. If you can own a builder, then at least you have an indication of what amount of budget you'll need to set aside for your materials, and then you'll negotiate with the person for the labor, and you can put that two together, you know, work out your building cost, your plasterers cost, work out your subcontractors cost, like your electricians, your plumbers, your carpenters, etc., to get that job finished. And it's good to have that indication, that idea. And I always say, especially with a renovation, allow 30% more than that. And people ask me, why allow 30% more? Because I said, when you're doing a renovation, a lot of the times people will make changes along the way. So they have an idea of what they're doing. They work it out. They draw the plan. They put it in. And as they're going along, and then they say, okay, this looks a bit better, and they make some changes. Or, you know what, let's just redo the plumbing, because now we're changing and we found the galvanized plumbing is there and we can see the corrosion inside. So let's rather now make all the piping into copper piping, so that's an additional cost. Electrical is another common one, where you're changing wiring and you say, might as well change all the wiring, even the old wiring, because at times you'll find that it's worn out, eaten, chewed up, etc., and you're going to have issues later. So why have that issue? So that's why I say allow for another 30%. There's things that will happen. You break down a particular wall which needed to be broken down, and you realize, you know what, that wall is a bit brittle. You can see the mortars deteriorating quite badly. So the joining wall, you might as well break that and rebuild it, because you're going to join up now a new wall with good mortar, etc., with an existing wall which has weakened mortar, etc. So just allow for that 30% extra. And inshallah, you realize afterwards that, you know what, it's worth it. At least you're not going to feel the pinch afterwards. You've already made allocation for that 30%. If you don't need to do any extra, then alhamdulillah, the 30% will now look like a savings in your pocket for you, and you can use it to do other finishing items in your home, etc., Mawlana.
2: Some of the question coming through, it says that what mix ratio should I use for concrete?
1: For concrete, so that's dependent on the type of concrete or what your purpose of the concrete is. So your basic concrete, if you're using for boundary walls, etc., 15 MPa mix is good enough. You don't have any issues with that. If you're going for building itself, you got your home, single story, 20 MPa will do the job. But generally, the price between a 20 MPa and a 25 MPa is so minimal, you can rather work with a 25 MPa mix, and you work that for your entire foundation situation. You work it for your slabbing, even your floor concrete as well. You know, if you're doing normal floor concrete, you can get away with 20 MPa. But like I said, it's such a small difference between 20 and 25. You may work with 25 MPa. Same with your slabs, etc., and you won't have any issues. I've had times where people expect up 30 MPa, 35 MPa, 40 MPa. Now, that all depends on what type of building structures you're doing. Are you doing retaining walls? Are you doing other aspects that need a higher mix when it comes to concrete. But your basic concrete boundary wall, 15 to 20 MPa is good enough. If you're doing your building work, 20 to 25 MPa, depending on the structure, single story, double story, triple story, you'll need a spec from your engineer as well. The mix ratios are on all the cement bags. They normally tell you what your quantity between your river sand, stone, and your cement itself. And remember the quantities, look at it carefully, work it out carefully, and mix accordingly. Please do not be short. And the water content is very important. If you put too much of water, that mix becomes weak. You don't get the same strength that you need. A lot of people are using ready-mix concrete, Mulana. That's a good way to go as well, because it's pre-mixed at a plant. They've got the exact strength of that concrete. They know what's coming out, and that will come to your site, and you know that's done already from a plant, and you have a peace of mind that that's the quality, the strength that you wanted. The strength is actually what you're getting, and they keep samples. You know, if there's any issues at the latter point with regards to structures, they go back to the time when this batch was mixed, and they can have a look at it and see the strength and what was mixed, and they can have peace of mind that, you know, that concrete is still solid. It was mixed properly and it's brought out to your site. And I mentioned this because we've noticed and we've had incidences where slabs have collapsed after a period of time, buildings have cracked because the foundation concrete wasn't done correctly, and this happens. So when you're mixing on site, when you're mixing by hand, you need to ensure, number one, you follow the instructions, you do the mix ratios properly, and then thereafter you make sure that what you're mixing is used at that time. And if you're mixing new batches, you put it together properly. Some people throw concrete over a day or two. As long as you're mixing the batches the same and you're putting them in, it's fine. You just got to ensure that that mixes are correct, Molana. Very important.
0: The next question, Mohammed, it says, can you please tell us or educate us about wanting to use epoxy paint all over the home, including floors and walls?
1: Epoxy paint all over the floors, yes, I've seen that at quite a few places. Homes, not as many. It's still new with regards to homes, but I have seen it at a few homes. The epoxy, it works quite well. It looks good. It's neat. It's a nice finish as well. Gives you good durability as well, alhamdulillah, shukr. If that's a look and feel that you want to go for, you can use the epoxy paint. It works very well, gives you a nice coated finish, etc., and it works. On the walls itself, it can be used. People are doing it. Not very popular, not very common, but it is being done on the walls, etc. Some people are doing it more for feature walls in certain areas of their homes, etc., but not completely around the entire home itself. So I would say if you are and if you like that look and that feel and the way it is, then you can go for it. You know, people are very traditional with the way they want to finish up their homes, and they look at the way tiles and what warmth you get from flooring, solid wooden flooring, laminated flooring, and they go for that. And then the painted textures and surfaces. With the epoxy, remember, once it's done, it's going to last you many, many years. You can't change the coloring of it. You can't go for new looks and feel. So whatever you're putting down there is more or less a permanent solution that you are putting in with the color choice, etc. And if you like that and if you're happy with that, then alhamdulillah, you can definitely go for that. I have no issue with it. As long as you get a reputable company to come and do it for you, or people that are trained in it, let them come and do it because you want it to be done correctly, inshallah. And yeah, it does look quite nice. I've seen it at a few places, Maulana.
2: Lovely. Mohammed, jazakallah for the program, for the advice. It's much appreciated. Mohammed, final remarks and comments?
1: Alhamdulillah, just a comment and a jazakallah to all the listeners out there for their questions every week. It helps, alhamdulillah, shukr, for others to also benefit and learn from it. And it keeps us also learning every day with regards to the different aspects of building, etc. We know it's still difficult times for the Ummah of the Nabi sallallahu alaihi wasallam throughout the world, especially still out in Palestine, out in Sudan, in different parts of the world. Muslims are going through difficult times. This Ummah is really being tested, and we have to make lots and lots of dua that Allah ease the plight of the Ummah throughout the world, inshallah ta'ala.
2: Ameen,
1: that
2: ameen.
1: The condition becomes better, it becomes easier for them. You keep looking at it. And please, people, do not become desensitized to all that is being shown to you. Remember, it hurts. Every life that is lost, every life of a child, be it a mother, be it a father, be it a elderly person as well. That's a life, a human life, and one of the ummah of our Prophet that is going. So we have to make lots of dua for them, and inshallah keep them always in our duas, and we hope that Allah make it easy for them. To all those that are sick and ill, may Allah grant them complete shifa. To all the mujahideen that are fighting out there, may Allah grant them complete success. To anybody and all that are going through difficult times, may Allah grant you and make it easy for you and try to ease resources, and inshallah ta'ala we also tell you keep us in your duas and remember us in your duas as well, Mullah.
2: Ameen, inshallah, Muhammad, we say ameen, may Allah tabarak wa ta'ala accept. Jazakallah so much. We have a lovely weekend, Muhammad. Assalamu alaikum wa rahmatullahi wa barakatuh. All right, we come to the end of the three-hour program. From our engineer, Brother Muhammad Mutara, Malona Daya, and myself, Muhammad Kara, request for special duas. Have a lovely weekend. Fi amanillah. Assalamu alaikum wa rahmatullahi wa barakatuh.
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0: Assalamu alaikum wa rahmatullahi wa barakatuh. You're listening to Medical Files brought to you by the Islamic Medical Association. I'm Dr. Faisal Suleiman, and this evening our guest is Dr. Sajida Kaur. Sajida is a plastic and reconstructive surgeon in private practice based at the Chifa and Ahmed Al-Qadi hospitals. Sajida, assalamu alaikum wa rahmatullahi wa barakatuh, and welcome to the Medical Fire program.
1: Wa alaikum salam, and wa alaikum salam to all your listeners as well. Thank you for hosting me this evening.
0: Before we delve into our topic this evening, just a reminder that the Islamic Medical Association does have a health sciences bursary fund, Zakat and Lila. And if any of you have students, you will know the exorbitant cost of education, and particularly in the health sciences and medicine in particular, and including residence fees, etc., can be quite demanding on even couples where both parents are working. So in keeping with our mission to assist, we appeal for funding from the general public, Linda and Zakat, and of course details of this can be found on the Islamic Medical Association website. Also, a call to people who are new healthcare professionals across all disciplines who are listening, as well as families of those. The IMA welcomes new graduates to come and join all of the various branches across the country. You know, often when you qualify, we understand you're a little bit busy, other priorities place, but come attend meetings, come join in. Really, new leadership is required, new ideas, new thoughts, and I think you'll find most IMA branches quite welcoming of new members and graduates, and of course, the mentoring and many other advantages to come in addition to getting into the habit of giving back a little bit. Our topic tonight is quite vast. It's related to burns. And often, perhaps as a layperson, one may just think of burns in the common experience, and that is either hot liquid or fire. But of course, Sajida, there are very many different types of burns, and it's a very vast subject, isn't it?
1: So that's correct. There's a vast range of burns, and the most common ones are hostile burns, hot water being the most common, and then contact burns from the oven, from hot water bottles, and as we get into the cold months. Especially in Cape Town and Johannesburg, there's fire burns, which also
0: mass disasters. Not sure if we've lost Dr. Sajida Kaur, but I'm sure one day we'll try and find her again. But in the meantime, if there are questions that you'd like to ask on WhatsApp, the number is 060-904-1056. Let me repeat that, 060-904-1056. Our topic this evening is burns with Dr. Sajida Kaur, a plastic surgeon. And while we're waiting for her to come back on, if you can send through your questions on WhatsApp, and we can then try and get through them. Sajida, are you back with us?
1: Can you hear me?
0: Yeah, we can hear you now.
1: Okay. I'm not sure what happened there. So as I was mentioning with regards to household burns, commonly hot water burns and hot oil burns, which usually occur in the kitchen or during bath time. As we come into the colder months, contact burns from hot water bottles and bean bags, especially in the diabetic patients who have loss of sensation on their feet, flame burns, more specifically in the Cape Town and Johannesburg areas, our colder areas. So those are the common types of burns that one can find. So those are the common types of burns that one can find.

0: as well as requiring extensive surgery in the hospital.
1: Sajida, I'm not sure if you can hear me, but I'm struggling to hear you. Clearly, we've got some technical gremlins. But in the meantime, if you don't hear from me, please carry on. Perhaps we can start just delving into some of the various categories that you mentioned, and perhaps just in terms of, you know, acute management at home. What happens from the most common hot water boil to a small little fire? We know this season as well, unfortunately, many people in the townships, etc., end up with burns. But from your common burn at home, you're having a braai by mistake falls on your hand, or the examples you've mentioned with the elderly, with diabetics, we'll only pick it up much later on. Because I am struggling to hear you, so if I'm not prompting you, if you can please just carry on.
0: Okay, I'll just continue talking. If your listeners have any questions, then they can just send them through on your WhatsApp portal. I always take any patient that I'm treating with a burn to have that opportunity to teach first aid. Because first aid and the first aid for a burn is cold running water for 20 minutes. And this can take a burn from becoming a serious, complicated burn requiring a skin graft to a lesser burn, like what we know as a second degree burn, which will allow the burn to heal on its own without any complications or minimum scarring. So the first aid for burns are immediately remove the burning source, like it's porridge or oil, to just wash that off or wipe that off, and then to apply cold running water for 20 minutes. During this period of time, it's quite sometimes can be quite painful, and not many people want to do that because it's because of the nerve endings are exposed. But the cold running water really decreases the temperature of the skin at that point in time and decreases the size as well as the severity of the burn. If the burn is quite deep, quite extensive, or quite covering a large part of the area, then I think what the best thing to do is, if you're coming to the hospital, to apply just general cling wrap from your kitchen. Most people have this, and this will keep the burn covered, keep the nerve endings covered, until you get to the trauma unit or to the doctor, where they can assist with checking the size of the burn, the degree of the burn, and put in appropriate dressings. And those are your common household burns. We also get chemical burns, and that can happen with the drain cleaners. And for an example, my suggestion is that, or the recommendation is also for those patients, for those people to actually have also cold water. And to, if it's a chemical, which is not a liquid or like one of these granules, to dust those off first and then to apply cold water until it stops running. The burns to the hand generally occur most commonly, and that's because our hands are used for interacting with the environment, for using the kettle, turning the braai stand, catching something that's going to thing. It's our instinct. And those, because of the nerve endings on the hand, can become quite sensitive and quite painful. At home, one can use simple analgesia, just some Panado or something, or an anti-inflammatory while you're getting to the hospital. And then once the burn wound is covered, then generally what we find is that the pain can decrease a bit, as well as managing the swelling of that by keeping the arm elevated, keeping the leg elevated. Are there any questions from the guests? Okay. I'm just going to move on to common remedies that we have learned over the past, and just my suggestion on why I don't recommend them. So most people will say, oh, let's put some eggs onto the burn. Eggs are not clean. They are not have infections in them. They have salmonella in them, and they can increase the risk of infection of the burn. If the burn wound gets infected or there's a blister there, then you end up with the risk of getting a deeper burn or more severe burn, or even a

0: cellulitis in that area. The same goes for butter or milk, and also for toothpaste. Toothpaste is generally kept in the bathroom. It's not the most cleanest environment. And I think putting that area, that toothpaste onto the burn, does increase your risk of infection. What we have found, though, is using honey. And honey has significant antibacterial properties, which means it's got the ability to fight infection. However, it does burn a lot when you put it onto the wound. And that's something that I find personally very interesting. We all know that shifa comes from honey, and we've always known that. And they've marketed honey in a burn wound, dressed in a burn wound ointment, which works very, very well. Sorry, can you just repeat the question? I didn't hear that.
1: No, it's Faisal Suleiman again. I think they've managed to relink me. I just thought we'd give out that WhatsApp number again. It's 060-904-1056 for patients who, for listeners who have any queries with regards to our topic of burns. Yeah, it looks like our night for, as you would say, like a wound infection. The gremlins are rife and all over the wound at the moment. But, Sajana, in terms of, I just heard the last bit when you spoke about, what people use commonly and the dangers of using toothpaste and eggs and things that aren't sterile. So I'm not sure if you covered it, but in the case of a first-degree burn, someone has just got a very severe hot water burn, what should they be doing then?
0: So I think Burn Shield is an excellent product to keep at home, and I suggest that we keep it in the fridge. Once you've cooled the burn with cold running water, you can put that on, and you can then apply that. It comes in a gel form, and it comes in a form which is impregnated in a gauze. And you can just cover that burn wound, which will help. And then the next day, you can go to the doctor if there's a blister or if everything is settled out and there's no pain. You've managed to avoid any further management, and you've also successfully treated your burn.
1: In terms of Burn Shield, it's actually a proudly
0: South African product, which is marketed all over the world.
1: But yeah, I don't know, again, if you've covered it, I'm a little bit blind here or deaf, but in terms of, you've covered maybe hot liquid and water, and obviously often we see ladies also frying samosas, etc., and quite a bit of hot oil sometimes splashes onto the face. Sometimes we've even seen them splash onto the eye or the eyelid. And perhaps we can, and the hot oil. And then, of course, when it comes to actual direct burn with fire and then acidic burn, perhaps as we go into the air break, we can maybe just look at those, or perhaps oil burn.
0: So the oil burns tend to be a little bit deeper and a little bit more serious. And that's because the oil is a lot thicker, so it stays onto the skin for a lot longer period of time. And therefore, it can cause more burn injury because of its longer duration of contact. So that's why I suggest that just wiping it off first and then applying cold running water. Because as we know, that oil and water don't mix. So it might not completely come off from your hand or from your face. With regards to the eyelid burns, the concern is always the eyes and whether or not there's an actual injury or burn wound to your cornea. And the way to look at it, to know whether or not that is the case, is sometimes it can be a bit scratchy, but you're going to have to go to the doctor for them to have a look at your cornea and see whether or not there's an actual injury in there.
1: All right, I think that maybe just covers superficial burns. A very common problem that I'm sure that you obviously see the most of are contractures. As we go into the ad break, discuss a little bit about contractures, post burns, and skin grafting, etc.
0: Perhaps before we get to the contractures, I'll just talk about how burn wounds heal and when we do a skin graft for the burn wound, because we want to try and not do a skin graft if possible. And that's why I always advocate for first aid first and see if we can decrease the severity of the burn while the patient or injured individual is still at home.
1: Hello. Okay, so I'm hearing you and not hearing you, and I think the same thing is happening on your end, like the client. Yeah, Sajna, please, if we can, I think we're almost into the air break at 8:30, but if we can perhaps just start with, you know, as you say, how healing takes place.
0: Do you want me to disconnect and reconnect, Faisal?
1: I think maybe during the air break, we've got about 2 or 3 minutes before the break, so perhaps if we can just go into that.

0: Assalamu alaikum wa rahmatullahi wa barakatuh. You are listening to Medical Files brought to you by the Islamic Medical Association. I'm Dr. Faisal Suleiman, and my guest this evening is Dr. Sajira Ghor. Sajira is a plastic and reconstructive surgeon in private practice at the Shifa and Ahmad Al-Qadi hospitals. Our topic this evening has been burns, and true to the topic, we've had a little bit of burns in our technical lines and streams. Inshallah, we swapped over to Zoom, and then we can see if we can have a better 30 or 20 minutes left of the show. A reminder, if you have questions for Dr. Ghor, the WhatsApp number is 060-904-1056. 060-904-1056. Send me your WhatsApps and we'll try and get through to them. The topic is burns and burns-related matters. Sajira, just before the break, I think we were starting to say it would be great to understand how burns heal and how the impact then that has on the type of treatment that's chosen.
1: Yes, you had mentioned about contractures, and I thought before we get into the contractures, we should talk about how burn wounds heal so that we can understand when contractures can develop and how they may develop. Because contractures are, and bad scarring is what we're all worried about when we do get burned, because we see images on TV, on TikTok, about disfigured people from severe burns. Well, the most part, most burns are what were known as second-degree burns or superficial partial thickness burns. And these burns are generally the burns that will heal on their own without needing any skin grafting or any major surgery. So these burns just affect the top layers of the skin. And if all of us have had some sort of small burn, and we would have recognized that you get a little blister, and if you pop that blister, you've got this pink skin underneath. And that I always use that pink skin as a reminder to us that we are all actually quite pink underneath. And that pink skin is known as the dermis, and it has the ability to regenerate the top skin layer, which is known as the epidermis. And it does that through a process of 7 to 10 days. Sometimes it can take about 14 days. And in that period of time, one just needs to look after the burn, prevent it from getting dry, prevent it from getting an infection, and control and manage the pain. And there are various things that we do to control that pain or to treat those burns. And the common thing now is to use silver-based dressings, because silver has antibacterial properties, it prevents infection of the burn, and it can treat a low-grade infection of a burn as well. So, and they tend to be something that you can leave on for about 7 days or sometimes 3 days if one is worried about that. And those burns, once they heal, they can just cause a little bit of problems with color or difference in color. They can either become darker or lighter. And if they are that pinkish color still, I suggest and I recommend to all my patients that they use sunblock, and the sunblock needs to be reapplied religiously throughout the day so that you decrease the exposure to the sun when you wear a hat, because you don't want that to end up becoming darker. And then we go on to burns which are a little bit deeper, and these are commonly
0: sorry to interrupt you there. Please tell me, is there any role for tissue oil? One often patients will come in and say, yes, I bought tissue oil and one or two brand names, and we've been rigorously applying tissue oil sometimes when the wound is still quite fresh. Is there any role for that?
1: So it's an excellent question, Faisal. The tissue oil should not be applied at all if the burn hasn't healed completely, because you don't have the protection of the skin and you're going to end up getting oil and which is not clean, and you can risk of infection in that situation. I usually suggest to my patients, because tissue oil can sometimes be a bit more expensive, and the beauty industry is an industry which has a lot of products available and also at quite significant expense. So I usually will suggest to my patients actually to just use coconut oil and sunblock, and to do some regular massage on that. Some people have tissue oil at home and they swear by it. I don't stop them from buying it or stop them from using it. But the one product that I do recommend, especially if there's some tendency for these keloids or red and inflamed scars, is a silicone type product. And that can either be the silicone gels that you can find, which are a little bit more expensive, or the silicone sheeting, which the occupational therapist as well has shown. Whilst the tissue oil, the brand, hasn't really shown significant improvement, but I think that the massage that you do with the tissue oil actually does make more of a difference. So usually I recommend coconut oil to the patients.
0: Chris, sorry, I interrupted you there. You were talking about maybe thicker burns.
1: No, that's okay. I can sometimes go on and on, so please interrupt me whenever you need. So I was talking about the deeper burns, and the deeper burns are usually the flame burns or burns that I have, or burns that have gotten infected, or diabetic patients who put a hot water bottle on their foot and they can't feel when they're getting burnt when it's too hot, or even a hot water bottle that has popped and burst and without the reaction of pulling your foot away, which has resulted in a deeper burn. So these burns generally will take longer than 3 weeks to heal. And if a burn is taking longer than 3 weeks for it to heal, then you know that you need to actually do some sort of intervention from a surgical point of view to allow that burn to heal. And that decreases the risk of bad scarring, but it also decreases the risk of contractures. Now, what contractures are, if you have a burn that crosses a joint, like your knee joint or your ankle joint, the body's response is designed to heal that burn faster. So if you had to imagine a burn that crossed over your elbow, the fastest way to heal that burn is to make it smaller. And the easiest thing to do is to bend your elbow so that you effectively make the burn smaller. And that will allow the burn to heal faster. But additionally, it's a position of comfort. And because the burn is painful, people tend to hold their arm towards them against their thing and making that burn smaller so that they don't use the arm and they protect their arm. And that actually ends up causing the contracture or the decreased range of motion, as we call it, in the elbow burn, for example. And that patient is best treated with a skin graft followed by occupational therapy and physiotherapy will help the patient to engage the patient and to stretch that arm out, use that arm so that the arm becomes useful again. Because at the end of the day, you want to be able to use your arm in a way that you can interact with your environment, you can do things at home, you can go to work, and you can do that in a pain-free way. So burns is not just something that's treated by a surgeon alone. It's treated by the physiotherapist. It's treated by the occupational therapist and sometimes the psychologist as well, because can be a lot of PTSD associated with it, being scared of going to boil the kettle again, being scared of bathing in little children because they remember the bad experience and the pain that they experienced.
0: Sajira, we didn't, I'm not sure at the time when we're having our technical glitches, but you mentioned now pain, and I'm not sure if we covered analgesia appropriately. And then, of course, which is your specialty and things, and I know, you spend a lot of time in Australia, et cetera, in burns units, and that is the management of burns post coming out of hospital. Clearly in hospital, there are various other modalities, opiates and et cetera, that one uses. But very often, post extensive burns, the problem of addiction, but also of adequate analgesia.
1: I think the analgesia is something that one needs to be careful of, but also understand that the patient still has a lot of pain, and some of it is physical pain associated with the burn or wound that's not completely healed, and dressing changes can be quite painful, but some of it is also a psychological pain. And what they're doing now in we had a burns meeting last year, and they were talking about using these virtual reality glasses, and they're doing it especially in children, where they basically, what they do is they to engage them in moving their arm, and to encourage them, they use the virtual reality in, for example, like a fighting match or like some skiing, and getting them to use their arm and getting them to use their body again, especially in the big burns. I see we're about to start a break. Maybe I can catch up on the pain after the break.
0: Let me see. I've been waiting for Monley. I think we've got about 2 more minutes, so we can maybe just, if Monley is ready, he can take us to a break, but I think normally it's about 2 minutes left here.
1: Okay, so then, and then managing addiction and managing burn pain is a balance. And I find engaging with the patient and asking them what is painful and what is it sometimes. You'll find that the patient will tell you that, you know what, had a bad day, and they'll notice that the pain is a little bit worse. But also they have a significant itch, and this is because the oil glands of the burn of the skin that got burned hasn't developed it fully as yet, or it hasn't secreted enough glands, or if it's a skin graft, it doesn't have oil glands. And that can become quite tight and then also create a lot more pain. So massaging and moisturizing that, and that's where I find that the coconut oil really seems to make a difference in the patients that I'm suggesting that to, can also help the burn. It also brings in the feeling of touch. So they're engaging with the burn area. They're treating, you touching it, you're getting over the PTSD, and then using what's called multimodal pain management and using pain management medication on the clock. So for example, I always tell my patients they need to take, if they're taking paracetamol or Sinaleve, that they're taking it with on the clock, so every 6 hours or every 8 hours in the initial periods, and then starting to taper that down, as well as using an anti-inflammatory, and then managing dressings with adequate pain management. And so that you'll sometimes need something a little bit stronger. One, if you're doing it in the hospital, we can use a little bit more injectables. But if you come into my rooms, then I usually tell them an hour beforehand, please take something, so that there's no anxiety that gets that manifests with the burn or the dressing change, at least.
0: So I don't know. I'm not sure whether we've touched on any chemical burns. You know, most often, obviously, in the work environment. But also, you know, people, handymen at home, or handy people at home, pool acid or something stronger, your mechanics, etc. How would, if any, is the management of that any different to a superficial burn, whether it's a hot water or oil or anything like that?
1: So the chemical burns can either be in a liquid form or they can be in a powder form. And then they're also divided into acid burns and alkali burns. So your acid burns, one would imagine that an acid, like pool acid or battery acid, is going to create a burn that's worse than the alkali burn. But what actually happens is that that the acid will burn through a layer of the skin and then it will stop. It won't be able to go further than that. Whereas the alkali burns then are able to soften the tissue and they continue to burn further, deeper and deeper. Generally, chemical burns tend to cause much more serious burns, which require admission to hospital and will most likely require some skin grafting. The first aid for chemical burns is, if it's a powder form, to just dust that off first and then to apply cold running water, again for 20 minutes, but you might need to do it for longer. There's some specific acid like hydrofluoric acid, which are used in industries, and they generally have calcium gels which are applied, because that can cause quite serious burns, calcium abnormalities, which can affect your heart. So for the chemical burns, those, I suggest that any sort of chemical burn most likely needs to come to the hospital after a period of first aid at home, and to bring the agent with it. So whatever you used at home, just bring it with, because it's easier to then figure out what sort of chemical agent is inside there.
0: And just for clarity, as you said, in a first aid situation, you're at home, your running tap water will be fine. There's no need to rush out to a pharmacy in the acute stage to be looking for either what we would say saline or sterile water or anything more than just your running tap water. Is that correct?
1: Yeah, that's correct. If you imagine that you get burnt and now you're suddenly running around trying to get some sort of saline or pharmacy, or the pharmacy is about to close, you're actually losing that golden 20 minutes where you can decrease the severity of the burn. Because after that burning process has happened, you can't really reverse whatever has been damaged. So then that's why there's no, I mean, in South Africa, we are able to drink the tap water. I know some people don't, but at that point in time, you're actually trying to do some first aid and you're trying to cool the burn. And it actually works much, very, very well. I've had some family members, little children actually, who got burned and were put into the shower or were put under the tap. And the one little child actually nothing happened to her. And she was just under a year old. There was no blister formation. There was absolutely nothing that happened, and she was fine the next day. And it was boiling water that fell onto her legs. So there's been real evidence for first aid.
0: Just a reminder, if you have in the last few minutes that we have, if you have any burning question, or no pun intended, if you have any questions, the number is 060-904-1056, 060-904-1056. Our guest is Dr. Sajida Goad, a plastic and reconstructive surgeon. We're going to go to a quick ad break, and then we come back, we'll start wrapping up.

0: You're listening to Medical Files brought to you by the Islamic Medical Association. I'm Dr. Faisal Suleiman. My guest is Dr. Sajid Al-Ghur, plastic and reconstructive surgeon in private practice at Shifa and Ahmed Al-Qadi Hospitals. Our topic this evening is burns. Just a reminder, final few questions is if you do have any, 060-904-1056. It's a very vast and again, no pun intended, a very deep subject, but I think what we've tried to do, and Sajid has done really excellently, is give advice for what you can do at home, sort of differentiate with what needs to go to the hospital immediately or what can be cleaned, washed, acutely applied, and perhaps delayed for the next day. Importantly, of course, is that if it's deep, if it's burning, there's other issues, then you're better off seeking immediate medical advice. But it often very important to know this. We've all seen you on holiday, you're in a mountain somewhere, you're in a resort, someone gets burned, etc. This is not a doctor immediately available. I think she's given you a burn shield, something maybe to consider taking with on holiday, especially if you have children, having a braai, etc., or planning that. And then I think, Sajid has done an excellent job. I don't see any questions that have come to Sajid, but I'm not sure from your end if there are things that perhaps in closing you want to either reiterate or cover that we haven't.
1: I think it's an excellent idea to actually travel with burn shield. We all generally have a small little first aid kit that we either pack when we go, or sometimes some of the cars come with them. And some of them actually do have burn shield in them, but it does and can expire. So if it doesn't have the little cooling thing inside it, then to just use that, just to check that before you go away on holiday. It can make a significant difference. There was a question I think that you had asked me about Silbico, which is kept in the fridge. I don't think I answered that question. So Silbico is a silver-based dressing. It's one of the first silver dressings that were used or that was developed. It can be kept in the fridge. It's not always, it doesn't necessarily need to be kept in the fridge. So if you're traveling, you can keep it. You can take it out of the fridge and you don't have to worry about making sure that it's in the fridge all the time. But it's kept in the fridge because it's actually quite soothing when you put it on if it's cool, especially after you've just cleaned the burn and that it feels a little bit more sensitive. It can feel a little bit more soothing because of the coldness from that. So it's not a bad idea to keep it in the fridge if you've got it at home. And it's a good home-based thing. I personally don't use it anymore because I use, if a patient is coming to me for a burn, it's generally a bigger burn or it's the whole hand. So it's quite an extensive area. And I find that I actually then use skin substitutes, which have really changed my practice and my feeling for my management of burns. And what they do is they stick onto the burn wound and they just allow the burn to heal completely on their own. And as the burn heals, it just peels off. These skin substitutes
0: And would those be generally reserved for the medical profession, or is it something that patients who are now hearing this will now go to the chemist and want to keep it home?
1: They're quite expensive and they're reserved for the medical profession. You can only buy them at the hospitals. And some of them can be applied in trauma setting. And in the state hospitals that I used to work at, we used to apply it in the trauma setting. But you need to clean that wound nicely to prevent an infection from sitting in underneath. So these are specifically for medical professionals. The reason I mention them is I've had quite a few of them and I've been treating them with these skin substitutes. And something that I just think that has just changed my practice over the years and how it manages burn wounds.
0: Yeah, I think I'm not sure. No questions. If there's anything specific that anybody wants to know in more, above the sort of first aid and differentiating level that we've covered. In terms of referrals, not so much referrals. I mean, I think, in the acute setting, if it's a real emergency, you're going to your trauma setting or your ER center, or else your family practitioner will then be able to decide or refer you appropriately. Sajira, in closing, is there any other? I should tell the listener, ironically, you said you've just been called to trauma now for burns and then looking at those photos. It's just the sort of thing we've been discussing and differentiating between your first and secondary and deeper burns. So it's, again, ironic. Alhamdulillah, but thanks so much for your time and that you now have to rush off to trauma to treat burns of all things. But again, apologies for the technical glitches. But inshallah, we'd love to have you back. I imagine, other than burns, you know, in terms of scarring, in terms of keloids, there's probably a lot more we can speak about. In terms of a plastic surgeon's practice, and I think we'd love to have you back someday, hopefully with all of these technical glitches. But once again, thank you so much for joining us. Dr. Sajira Gur is a plastic surgeon and plastic and reconstructive surgeon at the New Shifa Hospital and the Ahmed Al Qadi Hospital. Jazakallah for having us. You've been listening to Medical Files brought to you by the Islamic Medical Association. Again, a reminder that the IM has a whole host of projects, including new ones, building up the male frail care center in Durban. We've a wonderful center now built and developed in Johannesburg, and we're working in Cape Town. And of course, the health sciences bursary fund always needs funding. Huge demand from students for.
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1: Assalamu alaikum wa rahmatullahi wa barakatuh, and welcome to the Ulama Profile with myself, Ubaydullah Boja. It's the 7th of May, a cold 7th of May in most places in the Johannesburg region in around there. But alhamdulillah, everything with the pleasure, the mercy, the kindness of Allah subhanahu wa ta'ala. Today we speak about one of the ulama. Many people growing up in the Newtown Johannesburg region would know him, would have interacted with him, would have brought from his shop, and that is Hazrat Morana, as we all know him, Muhammad Dadiwala, or Dariwala, depending on the pronunciation, Rahmatullahi Ali. He's from amongst those ulama, the elderly ulama, those ulama that studied, very few of them, in a sense, from amongst the greater percentage, from those that studied in India, a small percentage studied in Nadwatul Ulama in Lucknow, and from amongst them would be Morana Muhammad Dariwala. Morana would be well known for his shop in the Newtown area known as Akujis. They would have the fruit shop in the area, and there's so much to speak about his life, about those that interacted. If you would like to perhaps give us a call, the number is 071-878-9748 for your WhatsApp messages, 071-878-9748. This is for WhatsApp messages. And if you would like to give us a call with regards to your interaction with Morana, those that knew Morana, those that would like to share perhaps something that you've learned from his life, 011-854-1548 is the number. You can give us a call and then we would take your call live on Radio Islam. There's quite a bit of information that we have to go through. There's few messages already that have come in. So let's start off and let's begin. Maulana Muhammad Dadiwala was born on the 26th of June 1947 in South Africa. Maulana was born into an humble and industrious family, raised alongside his four sisters under the care of his father Haji Ahmad Dadiwala, whose example of responsibility, simplicity shaped his life. His grandfather had established a fruit business, and this legacy of honest livelihood would later become part of Maulana Muhammad's journey in his own life, and we would come to learn about it. I would share one or two experiences. Maulana Baham would share one or two of experiences regarding the same shop and regarding his interaction with Maulana as well. Growing up in Newtown, Maulana was nurtured within a close-knit Muslim community. His friend spent a brief period, probably about a year or so, studying in Rustenburg, and thereafter Maulana departed for India in about maybe 1964-1965. In India, Maulana enrolled in a place called Nadwatul Ulama. Nadwatul Ulama at that time was at its peak. We had the likes of Maulana Manzoor Nomani, we had the likes of Ma'abul Hassan Nadwi rahimahullah, one of Maulana's ustaz, Maulana Rabi Hassan Nadwi rahimahullah, was also there, the principal, Maulana Azmi Saab, Tamad Barakatum, is still alive, he's quite elderly at the moment, he was also there, one of Maulana's ustaz. So these were the ustaz of that particular time. From amongst the ulama before, after Maulana Muhammad Dadiwala, that studied in Nadwatul Ulama would be Maulana Muhammad Hashim Saab rahmatullahi alayhi, then Maulana Muhammad Dadiwala rahmatullahi alayhi, then Maulana Ali rahimahullah, and then we had Maulana Ihsan Hendricks, who came a bit later on. He also studied in Nadwatul Ulama, and there were these ulama that studied there. And amazingly, Nadwatul Ulama was also a hub at that particular time of knowledge. Maulana Manzoor Nomani, everyone knows of his works, his interaction with Maulana Ilyas, Mabul Hassan Nadwi rahimahullah. These were the ulama that were there at that particular time. Marana would also spend some time in Randir, completing a few kitabs that he was not able to study when he was in Nadwatul Ulama. And thereafter, Marana spent time with the great Sheikh Masihul Ummat Hazrat Marana Masihullah Khan Sahib Rahmatullahi Alayhi, where he benefited from his company. At those times, those that went to study in India would spend some time in Jalalabad. But the time in Jalalabad would be Mazaraji Marana Masihullah Rahmatullahi Alayhi would have a majlis at 11 o'clock or around that time. And that is where the time people would sit and people would benefit from the advices of Mazaraji Marana Masihullah Rahmatullahi Alayhi. Knowing full well that Mazaraji Marana Masihullah Rahmatullahi Alayhi had one of those amazing qualities that when you would come to his gathering and you had some sort of a question that you would like to pose to him, what would happen was you would sit in the gathering and you would sit with regards to the majlis that was there. And prior to the conclusion of the majlis, something within that majlis would give you an answer to the question that you had in your mind, without even posing it to Azraji Ma'amasiullah Rahmatullahi Alayhi. And this has been made mention by many people who were beneficiaries from that particular majlis. A message coming in with regards to Mawlana Muhammad Dadiwala. I met him for the first time in the market. He took us like his own son, gave us advice on what fruit to buy since we were new in the game. He had such good character and kindness. We went on a fishing trip with him once. He just sat and he did his own thing. May Allah grant him the highest of stages in Jannatul Firdaus. Ameen. That comes from Brother Musa. The number to send your messages, 071-878-9748. And inshallah, we will try and read your messages live on air. Those years in India was just not academic studies, but they shaped the experiences of people. Marana would often tell the family how he would study, how he would journey between those days from here, India to South Africa, South Africa back to India. It was a reflection of hardship, cherished memories, and these were countless of personal stories that they would share. But it created a legacy in them of them serving the communities and beginning to shape the Muslims of South Africa in a very changing demographic way, which we see today. Sometimes we don't understand or we don't realize the effort of those ulama, because we've come on a moving train. And as you come on a moving train, everyone just comes and it carries on. But the effort that was made, the sacrifice behind it, it was the sweat of these ulama that went out, they studied and they returned, and then they gave back to the community. 1975, Marana Muhammad Dadiwala Rahimahullah, his nikah was performed by the esteemed Hazrat Marana Inamul Hassan Sahib Rahmatullahi Alayh. Those were the when Hazrat Jima Inamul Hassan Sahib Rahmatullahi Alayh came, and thereafter Marana then his nikah was performed by Hazrat Ji Rahmatullahi Alayh. Obviously, those ulama that came at the time, Haji Farooq Sahib, Muhammad Siyullah Rahmatullahi Alayh, they would stay and they would eat and they would have a meal by Marana's house. One person who I also interacted with a lot in my youth was Hazrat Mu Abdul Rahim Sahib Rahmatullahi Alayh. Mu Abdul Rahim, he was the son-in-law of Marana Masihullah Rahmatullahi Alayh. Because the daughter of Marana Abdul Rahim would be married in Benoni, I would go with my father and we would sit there. And sometimes it would be an amazing discussion. I never understood what these India ulama and when you sit with these particular people. So, that was the discussion that we used to have. Well, I was privy to when my father would discuss and speak with Marana Abdul Rahim Sahib, Rahmatullahi Alayh. Upon returning to South Africa, Marana then served as a teacher in the Newtown Madrasa. And he taught young learners in class 2. And he was dedicated, he was committed to teaching, and he was committed to the family responsibilities. However, Morana's grandfather then took ill, and thereafter Morana had to then see to the family business, and thereafter Morana had began serving in what we would know as Akuji's fruits or Dariwala's fruits, as everyone would know him. One of the qualities that Morana had and something that stood out was his defining quality for the love of the Quran Kareem. It was intense. Every car that Morana had a Quran Kareem. If he would go to the market and while they were loading, he would make tilawat of Quran. If there was a janaza that was, you know, due to crowds, or there was time that they were waiting for the janaza, Morana would make tilawat of the Quran Kareem. This was something that later just always stood out in his life, the bond that Morana had with the Quran Kareem. In the Newtown Masjid, Morana Bam would say, in the month of Ramadan after the Dhuhr Salah, they would make tilawat. Morana would learn his door. Morana Muhammad Dadiwala would make his tilawat of the Quran Kareem. And it would be like amazing. You know, it was consistent, his presence in the masjid, making tilawat of the Quran Kareem. The older people had a habit, and I've seen this with many ulama, that when they go to the masjid, they would prefer a particular place, and that would become the spot. As they say in the hadith, the peg of the masjid, you know. There are some people who are like the pegs of the masjid. They would come and they would find a spot and they would keep themselves pegged in that particular place. And they would always try to read their salah, their Quran, their tilawat, all of that in that particular place. And that is how they would grow, and people would find them so absorbed in the life, in the tilawat of the Quran Kareem in the masjid. And that's something that one would see with regard to the elders and their link with the Quran Kareem. This is something that perhaps we should also try and bring into our life as well. Some messages that have also been coming in, this comes from the daughter of Morana, and she says that Allah in his endless mercy chose to purify you through the hardships and pain you patiently went through. Through it, he raised your rank in great wisdom. He chose to call you back in the blessed month of Ramadan, a month filled with mercy, forgiveness, and nearness to him. What an honor it is that your Rabb chose you in this time for your return. While our hearts feel the deep pain of your absence, we also reflect on the beautiful way Allah chose the moment for you to return to him. His plans are always filled with wisdom and mercy, even when the hearts struggle to understand them. Everyone who speaks about you remembers one thing, your deep love for the Quran Kareem. People would simply see you sitting quietly with the Quran in your hands, reading softly to yourself. Your recitation was never loud and never done for others to see or praise. It was humble, gentle, and sincere, something that lived quietly between you and your Allah. Yet even in that quiet way, everyone could see how much you love the Book of Allah. People smile when they remember the small things about you, like the way your love for fruits. You would always choose the sweetest ones and insist that everyone taste them. It was such a simple thing, yet it shows the kindness in your heart. Today we pray that Allah gives you fruits far sweeter and more beautiful, the fruits of Jannah that never fade. So many people speak about your humility, your gentle nature, and your kindness that lived in your heart. You loved your life quietly, never looking for praise or recognition. My heart feels broken and it longs deeply for you, but I hold tight to the beautiful memories we shared, especially the time that you came to visit me. Now when we return to our home, where your presence is no longer, the silence you left behind feels heavy on our heart. It's a fairly long message, and after so many years, your two beloved sons welcome you to your final resting place, a reunion that Allah had written long before we could ever understand his wisdom. What a meeting that must be, and what comfort it brings to our hearts that Allah reunites you with one another. And thereafter she makes dua for her honorable father. And this is coming from the daughter of Maulana Muhammad Dadiwala Sahib, rahmatullahi alayh. If you would like to share a message, if you would like to just share some of your interactions with Morana, the number is 071-878-9748. Please WhatsApp me the message, and thereafter we could share it with the listeners of Radio Islam International. Another quality of Morana was his generosity, especially for those very close to him. So Morana, during his years in Jennings Street, that time Jennings Street was very much near the Newtown Masjid where Morana stayed. That particular house then was broken down to make space for the extension of the Newtown Masjid. So Morana was staying in that particular place. And in those times, it was routine for Morana to gather after Isha Salah at the Masjid. Sometimes in the winter months, he would boil some nuts and he would give them. Sometimes he would have some pan prepared and he would give that to him. And this was Morana's generosity. I know Morana's generosity as well. I would go to the Dariwala's Akujis when I would go to the Jamiat office, and I would, when you go there, you got to go with time. It's not that you go, you buy, and you come out. Morana will look at you, he'll be busy, you wait patiently, and then when it's your turn to come, then Morana would say, Jee, Molsa, he had that particular way of talking. And you tell him you want this, he said, wait a minute, taste this first. And then you would make your taste, you say, how's it? Then after you taste, then you say, okay, then you'll buy something. Then it say, wait, Mozab, taste this now. And in this particular way, it wasn't just the purchasing of any fruit. Or it was an experience that he would go there. And it'd be amazing, he'll tell you, Morana, you're buying this fruit and this fruit. This is sweet, this is sweeter. So you eat the sweet one first and the sweeter one after that. So that when you're eating, if you eat it the other way around, you'll find that the second one will not be so sweet. So he ate that particular way. And he said, okay, Morana, I'm giving you this, but don't eat it today, don't eat it tomorrow. Eat it day after tomorrow, then it will be ripe and it will be ready. So in that particular way, not did he only sell you, he will tell you what to eat, when to eat it. He will say, Morana, look, this is here, but don't buy it this week. Next week, if you're passing, then the price will be better. And in that particular way, he gave you what he knew was best. And that was Morana's, I suppose, not only his temperament, but that was the quality he had, wishing the best for others. To such an extent, there was a time whereby, you know, there was a transition from cash to card. And at that time, Morana would not have a card machine at that time. So I would go there and say, Morana, just write it down. I don't have cash on me. He'd say, Morana, don't worry, man. You are going to come again. But one remarkable thing is he would never, ever ask for that money. He would never phone. Sometimes 2-3 weeks would pass. There wouldn't be a need. And when you go there and then you say, Morana, I owe you money. He said, don't worry, Morana, if you don't have it now, next time. But even in his business, he would not chase after money. Service would be something that would be there. And this was an experience perhaps many people understood or many people had witnessed when they were there. Those that served him, his customers from out, they would be his customers even. There would be a change from people that would previously be staying in the Fordsburg, Mayfair area, moving to the outside areas, the surrounding areas. But with the service that they had received from Morana, with the service that they had got from Morana, they continued being customers of Morana even after they had left. And even after they had go, they would send Morana the order. And then they would collect it or it would be sent to them. And that was the service that he gave in business. And sometimes as people, as Muslims, our business should be indicative of the Islam that we read. I was reading one quotation and it said that when the conditions of in the masjid come out of the masjid, then know that Muslims has established salah. Meaning that those qualities of piety, righteousness, goodness, when you see it outside the masjid, then know the true meaning of salah has penetrated the entire body. A message coming in. It has been 2 months since his passing, yet his presence continues to live on in the most beautiful of ways. One of the greatest qualities that define him, he continues to live on in the most beautiful of ways.

bed reciting Quran, even in his weakness and illness. I would often hear him make dua to leave this world with iman. And Allah subhanahu wa ta'ala grants him death upon iman. Allah blessed him with passing in the month of Ramadan. In Ramadan, he would always ask me how many khatams I had completed. It was his gentle way of reminding us of the importance of striving in good deeds, living the spirit of the hadith about competing with one another in righteousness. His generosity was just as remarkable. No one ever left his home or his shop empty-handed. Whenever we visited him, he would always make sure that we shared a meal with him. I cannot ever remember visiting his home once without being fed. He shared not only what he had, but also his time, often telling us the stories of the madrasa days and his experience of Hajj. We make dua that Allah grant him the fruits of Jannah, the Quran becomes his companion in the grave, and bringing him comfort, joy, and light, just as he brought warmth and joy into our lives. This is one of the family members of Morana. Another message coming in. Morana was my close friend and family. We used to travel together for fishing trips and istimas. We used to look forward to the first Jummah at the istima. This year it was not the same. I missed my close friend. Morana loved his Quran. He was a humble and kind individual that always welcomed guests, friends, and family home. He loved children and always offered them chocolates and sweets. May Allah grant him the highest of stages in Jannatul Firdaus. So these are the qualities that Morana had. And Morana had a lot of qualities. Many a times when I would go to the Jamiat office in Johannesburg, and on my way back, I would just pick up some fruit or something. And he said, Morana, you know, my sister is there. Will you take this? I said, sure, Morana. And he would pack something. And he would say, okay, give her this and put this. And he would send for his sister. Sometimes he would say, who's in the car with you? I would say, Morana Jina. He said, okay, take this also for Morana. Morana Jina would sometimes tell me, Morana, let's just pass him. We buy some fruit. So when I would tell him that it's for Morana, he would just keep quiet. He'll tell me what you want. I would tell him, I need this is the budget. He would say, okay. And I would see Morana, and he would put so much of extra fruit for Morana Jina. And I would tell him that, you know, you're giving me more than the budget. You see, Morana, it's okay. It's for Morana Jina. And this is the feeling that he had. And this is the qualities that Morana had. And even in that small way to serve people, even through his business, he had showed akhlaq, and he had showed character, and he brought about a change in people, just in the way he interacted with them and in the way he lived their life with them. Let's take a quick ad break, inshallah. When we return, we carry on with the life of Morana Muhammad Dadiwala rahmatullahi alayhi. If you want to send us a message, or if you want to share your experience, 071-878-9748. 071-878-9748 is the number. Send us your message, and inshallah, we will try and read it on air.

0: Another message coming in, and this is a message that I would like to read to the listeners. There are some people who live quietly, but when they leave, the silence they leave behind speaks louder than anything else. Maulana Muhammad Dadiwala was one of those people. A silent alim, a man of Quran, a man whose character spoke long before his words ever did. And Allah chose to take him in the blessed month of Ramadan. On the Johannesburg fresh produce market, he wasn't just another trader. He was a standard, a benchmark of excellence. For many across Johannesburg, his name meant the best and the freshest, the sweetest and fruit and vegetables you could find. If it came through him, it carried trust, it carried quality, and it carried integrity. Salesmen, trolley boys, managers, major business owners, it didn't matter who you were. Everyone respected him and everyone loved him. He had a soft touch and a warm smile and words that only ever helped, never hurt. While many of us were caught up in the rush, if you looked for him, you would find him with the Quran. He didn't just build a business, he built people. He gave guidance, direction and dignity. To many, he was more than a colleague. He was a father figure. Outside of work, he was just as real, on fishing trips, sharing laughs, always present. And if you visited him, you never left empty-handed. There was always something to share, because his heart was just that big. Today, he is missed, not just on the market floor, but across the Johannesburg community, who knew him as a man of quality, honesty, and quiet excellence. To his children and Auntie Hajra, your loss is beyond words, but you were given a man loved by people and clearly loved by Allah. We ask Allah to accept him, to fill his grave with nur, and bless him with the highest stages in Jannatul Firdaus. Because a man like Maulana Muhammad Dariwala doesn't just leave this world. He leaves behind a standard that few will ever reach. And this comes from Hafiz Muhammad Belam, Nature's Favor. Another message coming in is Maulana would always make sure to put a smile on your face when you visited him. Even towards the end of Maulana's life, he would always inquire how everyone was doing. All the sweet memories will stay in our hearts forever. May Allah subhanahu wa ta'ala grant him the highest of stages in Jannatul Firdaus. Ameen. Assalamu alaikum. Subhanallah, what a beautiful death he had. Allah must have loved him so much that he took his soul away in the Mubarak month. Alhamdulillah, marhumin Maulana Muhammad Dadiwala was known to me as Newtown Molisab. He owned a fruit shop in Newtown called Akuji's. He was my dad's cousin. My dad spoke fondly of Newtown Molisab and how the amazing qualities that he had. And this comes from Riaz, who somewhere in overseas. Assalamu alaikum. A customer at his fruit shop who became like family to Maulana. It was an experience unmatched. And thus, we would make a visit to the store most Saturdays, not just to get our fruit, but rather to feel his fatherly love. Or how we miss him and how empty the shop feels. Obviously, no disrespect to the family. And there is something that is there. I mean, we're just acknowledging him. A friend, a non-Muslim, was introduced to the fruit uncle, coined it simple. He was a remarkable man. I feel like I lost my own father. May Allah give him Jannatul Firdaus. That comes from Brother Muhammad Muhammadi. I'm not sure if he's an alim or not. If you are, we respect him and we say Mawlana. And obviously, these were the people that had made an impact in the life of people, their interaction, the way they were, the businesses, all of those things. It teaches us that we can bring a legacy into people. We are the Siddharth family from the UK, Blackburn. Molisab was my cousin. I'm formerly from South Africa. We have fond memories of Molisab as we so lovingly knew him. You will not be forgiven. This comes from Salim Siddharth. Maulana was a wonderful person and Allah subhanahu wa ta'ala grant him Jannatul Firdaus. Brother Ibrahim Dokrat, one of the friends here from Lodium, says, my dear Mamaji was a man whose kindness and generosity touched everyone who walked through his door. His home was always open to us no matter the time or no matter how unexpected our visit. He made sure that we never left without sharing a meal, and in his presence you always felt welcomed and cared for. Even on the busiest days at the shop, when time was limited and responsibilities were many, he would still pause to speak to us. That simple act showed just how much he valued family. He had a way of making you feel important. No visitor was ever incomplete without leaving with something extra, often fruit given with love and generosity. One of the greatest blessings of my life was performing the sacred journey of Hajj with him. During that time, he looked after me and he guided me, just as he always did. It will be a memory that I will hold close to my heart. Mamaji's warmth, generosity, and love will never be forgiven. That comes from his nephew, brother Ibrahim Dokrat, who's here from the area of Erasmia. So these are the memories that we live. Perhaps in today's program, there are two lessons we can all learn. Number one is that you can make a difference to everybody, no matter you're a businessman or you are a doctor, a lawyer, a alim, a hafiz. To make people feel important in any field we can be in, whatever we are, we can make people feel important. We can make people feel valued. We can make people feel appreciated. And along with that, we can also dedicate ourselves to the Quran al-Kareem while waiting perhaps for a janazah to come, while waiting for a container to be offloaded, while waiting at the surgery for the doctor to see us. Wherever we are, we could make time for the tilawat of the Quran al-Kareem, like how Mawlana Muhammad Dadi wa ala sahab rahmatullahi alayhi dan, always finding time to make tilawat of the Quran. These are people that have a strong, strong bond with the Quran al-Kareem, and through that Allah subhanahu wa ta'ala then take them in the month of Ramadan. And this is Allah subhanahu wa ta'ala's way. When we dedicate ourselves to the Quran al-Kareem, then Allah subhanahu wa ta'ala in return blesses us with honorable death, like how Morana had done. So this was the program on Morana Muhammad Dadi wa al-Asab rahmatullahi alayhi. We close now with a clip by Morana Ibrahim Bam. Morana is the imam of the Newtown Masjid, where Morana Muhammad Dadiwala was based. They had interacted with many ways, obviously being together for many, many years. Morana had a special love for the Newtown Masjid. Even after he had moved, still he would try and read Jummah at the Newtown Masjid. So it was a close bond and a relationship that they had for many years. We take a listen to the clip of Morana Ibrahim Bam, and thereafter we close the program on that. We say Jazakumullah to all of those that have contributed to the program. To Auntie Hajra, I know her well. We used to go to the shop. The two sons, I know them also well. May Allah subhanahu wa ta'ala make it easy for all of you all. May Allah subhanahu wa ta'ala fill the gap, and may Allah subhanahu wa ta'ala grant you the best of both worlds, inshallah ta'ala. Morana has had two sons that passed away much earlier, and he has two sons that are alive now, and I think two daughters. These are the children of Morana. May Allah subhanahu wa ta'ala make it easy for all of you all to make dua for us, inshallah ta'ala. Let's take a listen to the clip of Morana Ibrahim Bam, and thereafter we close the program on that, inshallah.
1: Assalamu alaikum wa rahmatullahi wa barakatuh. Respected listeners, we begin by praising Almighty Allah, sending salutations upon our beloved Nabi Kareem sallallahu alaihi wasallam. It is a great honor for me to be sharing some thoughts on Maulana Muhammad Ahmad Dariwala, whom I have beautiful memories about our association and our relationship and interaction. When I came to Johannesburg in the mid-80s, Maulana and his father and them were staying in the proximity of the Newtown Masjid, almost together as part of one complex. There was a narrow entrance way into the Newtown Masjid. On the left-hand side, there were a few houses. One of them was the house of Maulana Dariwala and his father. His father was someone who was a regular Musalli, and I have some very beautiful memories, and I learned a lot from him on one or two occasions. And when the masjid was extended, those houses were demolished to make way for the extension of the New Town Masjid. Then Maulana was someone who studied in Nadwatul Ulama in Lucknow. And due to my recent visit to Nadwatul Ulama Lucknow, I have grown in admiration and respect for the institution of Nadwatul Ulama Lucknow. And also have come to respect the people who have graduated from there. So people like Maulana Ali Adam, Maulana Muhammad Hashim, Maulana Hassan Marchi, Maulana Dariwala, Maulana Bika. These are some of the people who completed their studies from Nadwatul Ulama Lucknow, who are from South Africa. And Maulana was someone whom, together when he came to South Africa after his completion, taught for a few years in the New Town Masjid, the New Town Madrasa, which is adjacent to the Hamidiya Masjid in New Town. But due to the family situation, Maulana had to assume the responsibility of looking after the business. Now, everyone, by and large, especially previously, could understand and know the business of Dariwala Akuji's Fruiterus. It was something that people used to come far and wide to buy fruits because of its quality. And people used to say that there was some sweetness with regard to the fruits that you bought from Dariwala. It always was like that. And for me, one of the great things with regard to going to the fruit shop and coming to meet Maulana, that it was not only about buying fruits. It was an experience. To go to Dariwala, and when especially when Maulana was there, it was not only about buying the fruits, it was an experience. Mainly due to the conduct of Maulana, the cheerful conduct, and then, you know, speaking about various things, what happened to him in the market today, then together with it, you know, cutting the fruits for you to taste, giving you a commentary on which fruits you must buy, what fruits are not still ready, it's a new season, don't buy those fruits now, it will become more sweeter as the time of the season progresses. And then together with that, from my perspective, there was always a Tupperware of goodies, samosas, abeda bread, etc., which Maulana used to share. So that was one remarkable memory that I have of Maulana, that when to go to Dariwala was not only to about buying fruits, it was an experience. Another aspect of Maulana that I would like to share, which was an amazing thing, was that although Maulana had left, he was in the proximity of New Town Masjid, but had now left to go and stay in Crowd Gardens, which was some distance. Due to the previous association with the Masjid, Maulana had every opportunity used to love coming to New Town Masjid. I recall many a times in Tarawih, although it was at a distance, he used to come to New Town Masjid for Tarawih, saying, "I just enjoy coming here, the experience and the environment is so beautiful." Obviously, towards the end, with the difficulty in traveling and the age and health, wasn't always as frequent, but I still remember, till the last, you know, even in the last few Tarawis, one or two Tarawis before he passed away, he used to come to New Town. And Jummas, by and large, he was regularly in New Town. And he was amongst, together with another Musalli. Now, you need to understand, and we as Khatibs, it sometimes is difficult for us to choose topics. So we try to find a range of topics. So sometimes we speak about contemporary issues, about Gaza, about Syria. Sometimes we speak about social ills, about jealousy, pride, what's happening in the community, sometimes about virtue. And then sometimes, especially with myself, I used to speak about Sahaba. And this was brought home to me when my recent trip to Medina Munawwara, one person who was in the proximity and frequented and grew up in New Town, when he saw the Sahaba's name inscribed in the courtyard of Masjid an-Nabawi, where the tents are, where the umbrellas are. And he said, "Maulana, many of these Sahaba I picked up from the bayans I heard from you in New Town Masjid. Anas ibn Malik, Abdullah ibn Mas'ud, Talha ibn Ubaidullah, Zubair ibn Awam." So Maulana, together with marhum Imran Mia, they used to tell me, "Please speak about a Sahabi. Marhum Imran Mia used to tell me every time you speak about a Sahabi, please message me. I want to come. No matter where I am, I'll come to listen. They had that passion to listen about the Sahaba. And Maulana was one such person. Every now and then he used to tell me, whatever you're speaking about is relevant, but when you're speaking about Nabi Sallallahu Alaihi Wasallam and the Sahaba, please tell me, you know, speak about Nabi Sallallahu Alaihi Wasallam and speak about the Sahaba. That is one wonderful memory I had of Maulana. Another beautiful memory which was on Ramadan after Zuhar. So in Ramadan after Zuhar, I used to stay in the masjid and I used to be learning my door and Maulana used to be sitting and reading Quran and catching up with his khatam. And we used to sit for about half an hour or so, that half an hour, 40 minutes reading. And then after we had read, we used to come down and sit where the shoes are and just catch up on certain memories and catch up on some humor or catch up on something that is happening in the community. And that was one of the pleasant memories I had of Hazrat Maulana. And therefore, in conclusion with these beautiful memories, we make dua that Allah subhanahu wa ta'ala forgive his shortcomings and Allah subhanahu wa ta'ala elevate his status. Allah ta'ala grant him Jannatul Firdaus without reckoning. And Allah subhanahu wa ta'ala widen the qabr for him. And Allah subhanahu wa ta'ala shower his favors upon him. Ameen, thumma ameen.
2: Right now, man. Right now. Turn to Allah and say, oh Allah, forgive me. That simple. That simple. What separated Islam from any other religion? There's no middleman in Islam. You don't need to sit in a box or put some money in a box or sit in front of a human being and confess to this and no. Between you and Allah right now. Right now, between you and Allah. Say, oh Allah, forgive me. Know that Allah will forgive you. This is the beauty of Islam. No matter who you are, no matter where you are, no matter what condition you're in, no matter how much sin you've committed, know Allah Azza wa Jal forgives all sins. Allah subhanahu wa ta'ala speaks in Quran. Allah says, O my slaves, those who have transgressed against themselves, don't you ever, ever give up hope in the mercy of your Rabb, in the mercy of your Lord.

0: as a Muslim, the priority has to be the hereafter. And the priority has to be realizing that this life was created as a test, not as a paradise. The one who created death and life in order to test which of you are best in deeds. Use the limited time that you have now to earn success in the hereafter. Or you who believe, protect yourself from the punishment of Allah and let every person look what you put forward for tomorrow. And protect yourself from the punishment of Allah. Allah is all aware of what you do.
1: You want to be successful? Obey Allah and obey the Rasul. Follow the path that they put you on. You can't help but be successful. Follow the mannerisms, the etiquettes, the emotional intelligence, the manners, the characteristics with which the Prophet guided you. You can't help but be successful. The one who traverses over Jahannam and enters Jannah, indeed he is successful.
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0: Children are a great blessing from Allah and are often misunderstood by parents. 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
1: Remember, Allah subhanahu wa ta'ala has created each and every one of us unique and special. 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
0: As Bibi Aisha Lahair and her guests discuss the challenges facing the youth and give valuable advice to parents on how to overcome difficulties of upbringing. 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
1: Assalamu alaikum wa rahmatullahi wa barakatuh. A'udhu billahi minash shaitani rajim. Bismillahir rahmanir rahim. I am so happy to be presenting my show. Yeah, in Johannesburg, yeah, in Lanesia. Yes, it's pretty brr out there, but after all, it is autumn going into winter. We just need to keep warm. Inshallah, may Allah make it easy for everybody. Remember to check on our elders, to check on our youth, our youngsters. Are they dressed warm? Are they, you know, well nourished? And, you know, are they okay during this winter time? Also, for everybody who has the sniffles, may Allah subhanahu wa ta'ala grant you kamil shifa with afia. As you can hear, I'm sitting with the sniffles as well. All right, my respected listeners, jazakallahu khairan for your du'as and your comments. I really, really do appreciate it. Ameen to your du'as. May Allah bless you with even more and better than what you asked for me. Please keep me and everybody here at Team Radio Islam International in your du'as always. Inshallah. Our topic for discussion today, the importance of teaching children to be financially independent. So it's not just about teaching children to be money wise, it's teaching children from a young age the importance of being financially independent. We know that there are homes where the father may be marhum, may Allah grant, you know, those daddies the highest place in Jannah. We know there are homes where maybe the children, you know, the boys are baligh now and they're helping at home and helping their moms. And we also understand that there are young girls who are also in the situation where we know life can be difficult. We know sometimes you need two incomes, and it's good for children to know, it's important for children to know that if for whatever reason, whatever circumstances, the finances at home are not as grand as they used to be, there's nothing wrong about being honest with your children. Obviously, using developmentally appropriate language. You're not going to go and say to your son that, listen, yeah, I didn't pay the bond in the house away. We cannot be doing that. So it's also about teaching your children the importance of financial independence and allowing your children to ask you questions about money and how we should be doing budgets and the importance of income and expenditure, living according to our means. And also, it's extremely important for children to know that obviously money doesn't grow on trees. We all know that. Well, I hope we do. Living according to your means. Thinking also how important it is that we know there are students. You know, we did the topic last week about relocating for studies. So there are matriculants that may have applied to study in different provinces or a town that's much, much further away from where they reside. So they may be living alone next year. They may be boarding by somebody, or they may be at a student residence. How will this child know how to manage money? It's not always about sending a message to mommy and daddy and say, put X amount of money in my account. For yourself, for children themselves, it's empowering. It's a beneficial life skill for them to know the importance of financial independence. We know the trend that has started many, many years ago of teenpreneurs, teenagers who have businesses, younger children who have their own businesses, their side hustles, so to speak. They understand the importance of how to use money correctly. They understand the importance of wants and needs, and also putting money away to give as charity. The sooner children learn about all of this, they value what they have and they don't take things for granted. Think about those adults who may be married, right? They married already, they're in their 30s, and he's still taking money from their parents. Is that part of being an adult? We also do know that being an adult means being financially independent. When you want to get married, you need to be financially independent to support your spouse. So these are the conversations that parents need to be having with their children, again, developmentally appropriate, using the right language, knowing the child's understanding and talking about being money-wise. Beneficial life skills that everybody needs to know. We need to be realistic of the type of lives we are living, and also teaching children that when it comes to money, it's not comparing what we think somebody else has, and understanding that money should be sufficient to get you what you need. But the real value is the things that really matter in life does not have a price. You can't buy that. Very, very important things that we will be talking about today. Please feel free to send us your comments, your messages on 072-786-1548. Now, my guest, mashallah, she is so phenomenal. I've been trying so hard for some time now to invite her again as my guest. She was my guest once, I think last year or the year before. But I forgave her when she said, I can't make it. Because mashallah, she's been furthering her studies and she's doing so well. Alhamdulillah, may Allah always bless her with lots of barakah and accept all her du'as and efforts, inshallah. It's an absolute pleasure to finally have here with me on the show today an educational psychologist who's very, very inspiring, mashallah. She's based right here in Johannesburg. Assalamu alaikum wa rahmatullahi wa barakatuh to you, Sister Nabila Gehengat.
2: Wa alaikum assalam wa rahmatullahi wa barakatuh, Bibi Aisha. It's so good to finally be on your show, and I'm so happy to be here this morning.
1: Jazakallah khairan. You know, it's all about timing, right, Nabila? When Allah subhanahu wa ta'ala plans, it's timing. So, Nabila, when we're talking about the importance of teaching children to be financially independent. So, yes, we know about money-wise and teaching them rands and cents, and that's also obviously important. But why is teaching children financial independence from a young age so important from a psychological point of view?
2: Baby Aisha, everything that you've said, I fully agree with. I think this is such an important topic because when we speak about raising financially independent children, remember, we are not only speaking about money. At a very, very young age, developmentally, from a psychological point of view, we are speaking about responsibility, patience, self-control, gratitude, planning, confidence, and resilience. So when we now think as adults about financial independence, we are not wanting to make children anxious about money, but we are enabling them to understand that money, from an Islamic point of view, is a trust, a tool, and an amana and responsibility. As Muslims, we also need to understand that from a very young age, and this is very important to teach children, that rizq comes from Allah and money is provided by Allah, but we are responsible for how we earn it, how we spend it, how we save it, and also how we share it. When I think about parents, we need to make sure that we raise children who can earn their own money one day and be financially independent. But more importantly, we want to raise children who can manage money wisely, make thoughtful decisions. Most important in the society we live in is delay gratification and live with a sense of accountability and responsibility. I'm really excited for this conversation because I do believe that you have to prepare very young children for adulthood in a very loving, practical and developmentally appropriate way.
1: Most definitely. So often I have read this particular comment on social media. I've seen it many times also in various different contexts, right? And the words go like this. In giving my children everything, I realized I have gave them nothing. Mm-hmm. And then the comment below it is, often there are parents who may have come from a very difficult background in a sense where they didn't have everything that they wanted. You know, financially, they struggled. So they have this intention that when I am earning well, I'm going to give my son and daughter everything that he or she wants. But like you said, aptly, that when a parent does that and they think they're doing this for the right reasons, I'm going to give my son and daughter whatever I didn't have. All the other aspects, like you just mentioned, accountability, responsibility, learning to say no, setting boundaries, all of that is lost. Think about this also, right? I'm going to put you in the hot seat now, Nabila, because we're realistic about what we're talking about. We do understand, right? We do understand that people, right, especially adults also, could be 30 years old, 40 years old, even 50 years old, and they can't manage money. This person, and I'm not pointing fingers, but I'm being realistic from the type of work that we do. We live in the real world. There could be a 35-year-old listening to us right now, or a 45-year-old listening to us right now, and they may be financed by their parents. You are married, you have children, and you're still taking money from your parents, right? When are you going to become the adult? When are you going to be that role model for your children? How are your children going to learn about budgets and how to set boundaries and how to accept no and how not to love, like the Joneses, so to speak? Also, taking into consideration that if you are an adult, part of being an adult means being financially independent. If you are taking money constantly from your parents, what about your parents' retirement? Again, by you living according to your means and considering making khidmat of your parents and you giving back, you are also the example to your children, teaching your children that life is about give and take. It's not just take, take, take, take. So I know I'm hitting you with a big one there, but this is the reality of what life is like right now. Adulting means being financially independent, not taking money from mommy and daddy all the time.
2: I think this is a very sensitive issue because, remember, every family situation is different. But I agree that sometimes adult children, they genuinely need temporary support due to maybe illness, unemployment, specific financial hardship or crisis. But I do think in those situations, support can be compassionate, necessary, but I also think that there has to be a limit. So it has to be a clear conversation that my mother or my father, whether it's the husband or wife, parents, will support us for a very specific amount of time with a very specific need in mind. For me, the biggest issue with seeing this in real life situation, especially in therapy spaces, is I think it creates a lot of tension between spouses because one partner may feel controlled by the in-laws or overly dependent on them. And this means that the couple may not now fully develop their own household identity because their parents are still carrying them financially. I think the biggest issue we need to think about as children is we need to not put extra burden on our parents because, remember, they might be sometimes sacrificing their own stability, retirement, or their peace. I think the biggest issue is we need to think about how we then accept the help or how we give the help, if whether we're providing help as adults to our children or children getting or taking finances from parents. I think the biggest concern that most of these situations have is there is no long-term independence that is now given to these adult children, and that becomes a huge problem. So there has to be a limit in terms of we're taking money for 3 months, and inshallah, in that time, I'm sorting out my finances, I'm getting a job, we're deciding on what's the best way forward in terms of how we're either reducing our lifestyle costs, et cetera, et cetera. And that's the kind of conversations that need to be very open, very transparent, and very boundaried.
1: 100%. And we know situations are unique, but there has to be limitations. And that brings us back to raising children to become financially independent. Because if children grow up in a home where they know there's boundaries, where it's love according to your means, it's where if you want something, you need to earn it. I can give you this amount of pocket money, but if you spend that pocket money in X amount of time, then I'm sorry, too bad, you're not going to get more. So this is going to bring me back to the next question. From a development standpoint, when do you advise that parents should actually teach their children about being money-wise? Now, we're talking very young kids, teenagers, and, young adults. But obviously, we know developmentally appropriate conversation and education from home.
2: So parents, in my opinion, can begin very, very early, but it must be age-appropriate. For very young children, when I think about a 3 to 6-year-old developmental age gap, the lessons are very simple. They can be taught, for example, that mommy or daddy earns money and that money is then used to buy things. But remember, every time we go to a shop or we are ordering a Checkers 60 delivery, which has now become very popular, or shopping online, remember that you can show a child your phone, or when you're in a grocery store, you can say, look at the millions of items or thousands of items that are all over. We only choose and we only take what we need and what we can afford. So that means if we're walking in the dairy aisle, we only need 1 2-liter of milk, 1 tub of yogurt, and 1 butter or margarine. We are not taking 17 items because we see 17 items, even though we might be able to afford it. And I think that's sometimes something very important to teach young children, because young children don't have this concept that enough is enough. They don't have a limit. There is no limit. We as adults need to set that limit.
1: Correct.
2: When we also think for 3 to 6 year olds, we need to also explain to them that for bigger purchase items, for example, a piece of furniture, a car, or something that's a clothing item that is not exactly needed right now, sometimes we need to save money. So we need to save 100 rand this month, 100 rand next month, and 100 rand the month after to buy something for 300 rand in 4 months' time. That's something that children do understand and they do appreciate. From around, for example, 7 to 10 years old, this is where children can actually begin to understand saving, spending, and giving. And I like to use the 3 categories from that age.
1: I love how you say that, yes.
2: So it's saving, spending, and giving. And the saving, spending, and giving is, this is where, from between 7 to 10 years old, I would actually give children some money that is their own money within reason for them to save, spend, and give. This is where the saving, the spending, and the giving, I know parents sometimes don't like what I'm going to say, but if a 7-year-old wants to save their, for example, 100 rand pocket money, whether you give it, give that to them, for example, every month, which in today's time, 100 rand is not a lot of money, but it is a lot of money for certain families. That 700 rand, for example, that 7-year-old, 8 or 9-year-old saves over 7 months, I would not put a limit on what they then spend that if they save that, for example. So lots of parents are like, no, I will still tell them what to buy. No, remember, you're teaching them that they can save, but then they can buy. So a 10-year-old is going to buy rubbish. They're going to buy, like, absolute rubbish. Like, you look at that and you're like, what are you buying?
1: Yes, correct, correct.
2: But that's okay. Part of that saving, spending, and giving, the 3 categories that I really like, is there should be some sort of agreement that you are going to, for example, maybe spend 30 rand, save 30 rand, and maybe a 40 rand or whatever you then give, depending on how you work this. I do think the charity needs to be built in terms of either giving the money to a needy person or, for example, buying something to then hand out, for example, to a homeless person or someone that is not financially okay. And that can be within your area. So you see this person that's collecting rubbish in a recycler, and every week this person passes your home. The child can then, for example, make a sandwich, buy something, buy a cool drink, buy something with their own money and give this to this homeless person themselves, because this is something that they learn to spend their own money and give, and we have to teach our children that from early on. Islam is so beautiful that, yes, it's built in with zakat, yes, but I also think sadaqah is something we have to teach.
1: Absolutely.
2: When we think of older children, so when we think of older children, I'm going to go the category sort of 11 to 13 years old. This is where children really understand the differences between, and you said it, between needs and wants and planning to want to buy something. They really get the difference. So do we need this or do we want this is the difference, and they understand that. From 14 to 18 years old, this is where children need to also understand how bank accounts work. You can open your child a bank account up much earlier, but this is where you can, for example, I like to sometimes give them access to a bank card. And the only reason I like a bank card versus cash at this age is a bank card is much more safer in terms of monitoring transactions, because they can come and really push the limits to buy really, really dangerous things, which I think I would like to obviously curb. And this is where they can, for example, decide to spend money with a card in a bank account, for example, on Uber Eats or on Uber. If they feel they want to use that money for those kind of items, a bank account is quite useful, because remember, these apps need some sort of bank account linked to those accounts. So if a child decides they want to buy a takeaway and they have enough money saved from this allowance, they can then order on Uber Eats, which I think is quite a lovely thing to also teach children that.
1: But any we're not going to say any brand names or anything, but like you're giving this example, like, yes, totally. You're giving this child this bit of autonomy and this bit of independence, but also bringing us back to, once your allowance is done and once the money is depleted, what are you going to do? And I think those conversations are also good when your child says to you, I'm just going to come to you and ask you for more, because we know children do that. And I know, Nabila, there are children who also say, well, I'll just tell Nana or Dada. You know that. children these yes. days, you know, they have that backup plan and they know they go to the grandparents and the grandparents feel shy to say no. So it's also a good way to test boundaries and also to get an idea of what's your child's backup plan if they are now in a problem when it comes to money.
2: So the backup plan when it comes to a problem, especially with teenagers, remember we're still giving them the cushion that they're not necessarily going to be in dire circumstances, but I do feel that between those ages of the teenage years, for them to help in a family business or get some sort of part-time work, and if that means a grandfather or uncle or some family is involved, it's not a bad idea. Or if you can mm-hmm. arrange, for example, for them to babysit cousins, nieces, nephews within a safe way, and I think that's quite a girl-friendly option sometimes. I think that, or tutoring. Tutoring has become very popular, taking on quite yes. a lot of pocket money, but I do think that with grandparents, it becomes complicated because you have to set a limit in that the grandparents can't always be providing this additional money because what are you then teaching the child? That becomes a bit of a sticky, touchy point, but it's something that you need to sometimes have a conversation. So remember, this is the final point I'm going to say for this sort of category is the key is not to suddenly expect financial maturity at age 18 for children, because if you have never allowed the child to practice responsibility before then how do you expect a child at 18 or 21 to be totally financially responsible? We need to remember as parents raising children, we need to build their financial savviness and responsibility quite slowly over these years.
1: Mm-hmm, most definitely. Okay, so we're going to be having an ad break in 2 minutes. We could just start talking about this a little bit, right? What is the psychological link between financial dependence in teenagers and issues like anxiety, low self-esteem, and delayed adulthood?
2: So this is very, very important, and I'm glad that this was brought up. So remember, when children and when teenagers and even adults, young adults, remain completely financially dependent and are never given responsibility, it directly affects their sense of competence. So a teen may begin or teenager may begin to feel that I cannot manage on my own. I always need someone to help me, to rescue me. I'm not capable. Remember that at a young adult life, so I would like to think of between 14 and 21 years old, if this child can learn some sort of financial independence in terms of I want something that's absolutely unnecessary, but I will then save for this over a extended amount of time, that gives them a sense of accomplishment that they have now been able to save, been able to manage their money properly, and been able to buy what maybe you as an adult might not agree with it. This is something that feeds their self-confidence and their mastery in that if I really want something, I can work towards it. And it shows them that there's a prize at the end of this delayed gratification. So it also comes from maybe they made a mistake. Maybe they overspent 1 month. Maybe they don't have enough pocket money to go out with friends towards the end of the month. That teaches them that also next month I need to do better. So these sort of skills that they are learning feed directly into psychological areas that is very hard to teach otherwise. How do you teach a child that you can become very accomplished to save for something unless they have access to money and they have then managed this well in their time? The messages of a child who is constantly, for example, being saved or is constantly being rescued in a money situation. Remember, you're telling them, you are not ready, you cannot cope, I will manage your life for you. And that feeds directly into anxiety when you think of young adults. And this can obviously delay their financial independence and ability and feelings of being financially independent into adulthood. This also makes decision-making independence, strong work ethic, budgeting, and also tolerating discomfort very difficult for young adults. And I also think that healthy independence does not mean that you don't save or rescue your child, but you also then put a limit in place and a boundary in place to gradually be able to help them stand, be financially independent within their own pocket money.
1: Correct, 100%. We will now be going into our first ad break. Just a reminder, 072-786-1548 is the number that you need to use to send us your messages on our topic for today, the importance of raising children to be financially independent. And we're in conversation with Nabila Gangat. Short ad break. Please don't go away.
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1: Assalamu alaikum wa rahmatullahi wa barakatuh. Welcome back to Youth Talk with me, Bibi Aisha Lahi. And this morning, we're talking about the importance of raising financially independent children with my guest, educational psychologist Nabila Gangad. And so aptly so that we heard this advert just now about scams and how, you know, when it comes to cyber scams and, you know, when these messages going out, we need to have these conversations with our children regarding finances. We need to speak to our children and let them understand that no means no. We as parents and aunties and uncles and family members and grandparents, yes, grandparents, I'm speaking to you too, because I know you are the ones that are mostly feel guilty, I should say, when your grandson or granddaughter may ask you for something and you feel bad to say no. But think about it. By you saying no, you are setting a boundary which is healthy for that grandchild in the long run. For children to know that, you know, I always have a backup plan. Somebody is always going to rescue me. That child is going to grow up as an adult knowing there's always going to be somebody rescuing me. How is this person going to learn is Nabila pointed out accountability, responsibility, maturity, knowing the difference between being resilient, and also understanding that as an adult, part of being an adult is being financially independent, right? So things for us to consider. And remember, all of these qualities can be taught to children from a young age. The younger, the better. As Nabila also pointed out, when a child reaches age 18, it's not all doom and gloom. She's going to give us some practical tips on how you can get your 18-year-old to become financially independent. But there's always a step one. It's never too late. Even if you're 35 and you're thinking, uh-oh, I'm bad with money. I realize I'm not somebody who can budget. I live way beyond my means. It's never too late. Every day that you are alive is an opportunity to make a difference. So it's not all doom and gloom. And as you know, we always come with practical solutions as well. But Nabila, for those parents who feel guilty saying no when their child wants something, right? Understand that over-providing can lead to a child, irrespective of age, even adult children, feeling entitled. Why is this so dangerous? Please share your views.
2: So this is a real struggle in today's time for many parents, because remember, parents often say yes because they love their children. So sometimes they want to give their children what they never had, which I can understand. And they also feel guilty because remember, we live in a world where parents are very busy, tired, or emotionally stretched. It's very, very important for parents not to teach children that love is measured by tired or emotionally stretched. It's very, very

0: it. We need to save towards it. We need to be grateful and make shukr for what we have. Saying no does not damage a child when it is done with warmth and explanation. In fact, I find that it can strengthen the child overall. I also find that over-providing in the world that we're living creates the entitlement, because the child then starts to believe that every desire that they need or want must be met immediately. This obviously then leads in adulthood where they struggle with disappointment. They don't have a sense of waiting for things. They don't have a sense of delayed gratitude, and they don't have a respect for other people's efforts. So there's a give, give, give, give, give, and it's limitless. Children definitely need boundaries around money, just as they need boundaries around behavior. And for me, a kind no can still be a loving no. So we can say, and this is a very important line that I like to almost prime parents to understand, especially for children, to say, I understand that you really want something, but the answer is no. I know that you are feeling very disappointed that you cannot buy this now, but I cannot afford it right now, and you do not have enough saved to buy this. We are still not buying it today. It's something important to teach a child that I can acknowledge your feeling, and then I can still tell you no. This teaches that teaches the child that you're allowed to feel upset, but your feeling is not going to control my decision. And this also teaches the child that money is not unlimited, and risk and the amana of money should be treated with respect, because we ultimately know it is provided by Allah, but we cannot waste it, we cannot overspend, and we cannot live beyond our means.
1: Extremely important. Also, I think about this, Nabila, that when parents have these discussions with their children, again, age-appropriate discussions with their children regarding finances, right? We all know life happens. There is retrenchment. There is death of a loved one. Yes, there is divorce. There are so many different things that happen where we say life happens. You can't always be living a life of luxury that you have been accustomed to. Things change. There's also, you know, in a home environment where, you know, the money could be a certain level at a certain time, and then there is barakah in other ways, and there's more money coming in. So even when you are at a point in your life where you can provide more for your children, let them understand that there's, you know, the barakah comes from Allah subhanahu wa ta'ala, but also love with the understanding that love in moderation, everything in moderation. When you start splurging and you overshop, and life can happen again and things can change, it's difficult to go back to that pocket money that you were used to. It's difficult to understand that, you know, I'm used to a certain standard. Unfortunately, life doesn't work that way. We know life throws us curveballs all the time. So hence, these discussions are extremely important for parents to have with boys and with girls. Can you elaborate on this further, please?
0: So for me, the honest, open conversations in any parent situation is exceptionally important. I find that within our communities, money is quite a either delicate subject or sensitive subject to talk about. I do think the earlier you start being open with your boys and girls in terms of this is the ability we have, this is the home we live in, this is the car we can afford, this is the pocket money I can allow you or provide for you without overextending myself, I think needs to be a very open, transparent conversation. I think it also becomes really difficult because in the world of social media, there are a lot of, oh, I see this, I see this, I see this, I want this. There has to be a kind of, yes, we see all of these things, but do we want all of these things? And should we want and need all of these things? The answer probably is no. Children, especially teenagers, and this becomes very delicate in terms of family setup, is remember teenagers and adolescents are very, very impulsive. So they might make really bad decisions, but they also want a lot where it might not be the best. I find younger children make better decisions when it comes to money, purely because they're not as impulsive as teenagers and adolescents.
1: Correct.
0: Because that's their developmental phase. So yes, I think that needs to be a very open, honest discussion. But someone who is an adolescent, you need to let them spend that money on absolute rubbish that you don't agree with. And then they will learn their lesson at some point within reason, because wasting is also not something that we should be encouraging anyone to do within Islam. So we need to think about that carefully.
1: Definitely. Now, when we think again about our deen, Islam, alhamdulillah, we know about sadaqah, we know about zakat, we know about inheritance and how that money needs to be distributed to the rightful heirs according to Sharia. We know the roles of mahram, but we know this, are we learning more?

0: about it? Are we practicing it? Are we taking this information just hearsay? Are we having these conversations with our children? Because as we know, the first madrasa that your children attend is the one that is at home. It's the responsibility of the mother and father to have this knowledge about deen regarding money and their rights and, you know, their responsibilities to others as well. Have these conversations with your children regarding their Islamic duty when it comes to money. This is a very, very important point that we need to bring up right now, Nabila. Can you please comment on this further?
1: So when I think of the Islamic rights and responsibilities that we as Muslims have around money and spending money, yes, I agree. That remember, the adults in the home, when you are raising children, need to do the right thing. If the adults in the home are not doing the right thing, and remember, children are extremely observant and children are extremely perceptive. So a lot of parents are like, oh, I didn't even know that my child knows. And when I see children, for example, in a very private space, they'll tell me things yes. that their parents don't know that they know because they are so aware and so perceptive. So if there is, for example, a death in a family and there is a kind of inheritance sort of discussion, children are aware. Oh, okay, this one passed away, this one inherited this. Do the right thing as adults, because that is what your children are learning from. And if you as an adult are not going to do the right thing Islamically in terms of distributing your zakat, making sure that you show your children, you give sadaqah, and you, I know that Islam teaches us we don't need to like boast about our charity, but with children it's different. You have to teach them, you have to show them, you have to explain to them what the allowance that you spend, you save, and you give. Those three categories are essentially important to teach them, and they need to see and be aware that you are doing these things within reason, not the big money situation stuff, but the smaller things, to know that, okay, we're giving zakat here, we are, for example, giving sadaqah here, we are doing the right thing as adults, and that's where children learn. So, yeah, you have to do the right thing as an adult parent.
0: 100%. And also having these discussions, again, age appropriate, regarding riba, you know, talking about interest, those is also very important, because as you with teenagers, when we think about teenagers, you know, in counseling sessions, I see this as well with teenagers. I want that. I want this. I want that. I don't have it. I'm going to buy it on account. I have a credit card. I have this understanding about interest and riba. Well, riba and in our teen, the context regarding that. So again, I love how you say this, that your children know about the things that you're supposed to be doing and you talk about and they say to you. And especially when you spoke now about inheritance, when there's a death in the family and inheritance needs to be distributed, when you are having these conversations and these family meetings and talking about, you know, so-and-so gets this share, so-and-so gets this share, you are indirectly teaching your child what to do when you pass away, or the mother passes away, or the grandmother passes away. Your child's learning from you. Your child's going to watch you and say, mashallah, my father is so dignified. He's on the path of deen. He's learning. He's doing what Quran is telling him to do. And he's giving the dignity and right to my grandmother or grandfather or auntie or whoever. Or they're looking at the mother and they're saying, mashallah, my mother is advising my father. And after all, it's the parents who are the role models. And you are teaching children indirectly how to treat you when you are in that position. Delaying payment in anything is going to come back to bite you. And we do know that. That is a fact. That's how life works. So I love that we're having this discussion right now, because children need to know. Like we said, life happens. There can be a death in the family. And this child, this boy, he's just turned 18. He just turned baligh. Now he's mahram. He doesn't know what to do. He needs the guidance of the other males in the family to teach him correctly. And in that way, children learn about financial independence, but they also learn what are their duties and rights with regards to Islam and taking care of those who they are responsible for. And that comes from Allah. That's extremely important, Nabila. Okay, so now we're going to get a bit practical before we end our show. We just have about 9 minutes left, right? So for the parent listening in right now who has, for example, maybe a 16-year-old son or daughter who has never had a weekend job or a budget, right? Like we said, it's not doom and gloom. At any age, you know, the fact that you can listen and tell yourself, I am going to make a change. Alhamdulillah, that's amazing, right? So what would be step one, Nabila, in teaching this teenager financial independence?
1: So for me, especially with a 16-year-old who is maybe you're listening to the program and you're like, oh, I've got this teenage child, boy, girl, I've never really taught him. For me, step one, and I think maybe this is something extremely important to understand, please start with a calm conversation, not a lecture. So if Ellen King says something along the lines of, you are now getting older, and part of my job as a parent, as a mom or dad, is to prepare you for adulthood, and we need to now start helping you learn how to manage money wisely. That's it. Calmly, not a lecture, not a big long story. The next step would then be begin with a simple monthly or weekly budget, what you can sort of give your child. For me, I like to use the explanation that you will spend the money on your child anyway. I want you to now give the money to them to decide how to spend within teaching them about it. So you are going to spend the 100 rands a week on them, or 100 rands a month, or whatever your financial means are. You are now going to give that money to them. So give the teenager the responsibility over a small category of their own spending. It could be, for example, outings. It could be toiletries. It could be clothing extras. Or it could be, for example, snacks. It could be things that are unessential, not very, very important. You then give your child a fixed amount, and you explain that this is your amount for the week or for the month. If it finishes early and you still need an item or whatever, we are not topping that money up unless it is an emergency. And this is where the learning happens. So initially, your teenager may spend too quickly, and that is okay. Let them now feel the natural consequences in a safe way, meaning you don't just top up. Remember, the goal at this point is not perfection. The goal is practice. You then introduce, as you're giving them the money, that you have to explain to them that I would prefer that this money that I'm giving you is the three categories, the spending, the saving, and the giving. So save money for your current needs, save some money for something bigger, and save and provide some money for sadaqah and for helping others. This is also one of the best ways to teach children that money is provided by Allah, but that means if we have this money and this is our rizq and it's an amana from Him, we need to make sure that we fulfill all three in a rightful, halal way. Once this rhythm is in place, especially with teenagers, we then, as parents, you can explore that you are giving the 100 rands to this child, but remember, the child also has the ability, for example, to get a weekend job, help a family business, maybe babysit, maybe sell something like little cookies or biscuits or something, and that can also teach them that they can earn their own money that they are now responsible for. The first step is not necessarily always earning. It's about managing the money you give them. But the second part, once they manage that correctly and they have the ability, they can also then earn additional money to then use that money also for themselves and teach them. So my parents are giving me money, but the next step is also I can earn my own money. And that also is an important learning. So there's both.
0: That's excellent. So I have a message here from one of our listeners who's messaged me via Instagram. You're welcome to do that as well. Give me a follow on Instagram and you can send me your direct messages. I have a message now from one of our listeners. She wants to remain anonymous. So she says, I'm loving your show, Abu Bibi Aisha. May Allah reward you and your guest in abundance. I just like to share what I do. So I'm a mother of three teenage boys. And what my husband and I do, maybe every second or third month, we draw up a budget. We sit with them with all the sale papers of the groceries and the things that we need. We allow them to decide what they're going to buy, and they're in charge of the budget for that month with regards to, like you said, the non-essentials. And like you say, there were times where they went overboard, and you know, I would sit in the mall and let them go to the store between the three of them. They needed to buy what they needed to. I did get the phone call to say, mommy, we went overboard. And I sit outside and I said, well, too bad, take something out from the basket. So I think that's a brilliant idea. And alhamdulillah, now all three of my boys, shukran alhamdulillah, are money savvy, and they teach other people as well. I just thought I'd share that idea. Nabila, I love that. I love this mommy and this daddy. They are so empowered, telling their three boys, okay, so you're going to buy the things that we need. Obviously, they gave them the money, but it's teaching them to buy within reason, allowing them to compare prices, allowing them to budget. And when they got to the till and they, we short, she's like, no, I'm sorry, take something out. You decide what you're going to take out. Very clever, mommy and daddy. What do you think?
1: I love it. I also think that what maybe the mother's not being fully aware of what she's doing, which is a wonderful, brilliant job, is she's also teaching the three boys to find some compromise between them. Remember, the one might like this brand of whatever. The one might like something else. Between the three of them, they're going to find compromise, and they're going to have to talk to each other to say, okay, this month we buy your brand of favorite cool ring chips. next month we'll buy my favorite, because they might not all like the same thing, but they all need to now agree on this with that money. And that, for me, that teaching, learning, and compromising and talking to each other as siblings in a